0: But do you think you'll always feel this way? Besides, this understanding isn't given to everyone, not even to all who witnessed Jesus bleed. Some stood by and saw his blood flow to the ground. Yet, instead of mourning, they mocked him. Rather than becoming his followers, they hardened their hearts against him. What you have, my daughters, is a special gift, a divine insight. Remember the hen's call. It gathers her chicks, but doesn't feed them all. What you have received comes from special grace.
1: Oh, yes. Praise the Lord. Hallelujah. Thank you very much, Ma. What you have received comes from special grace. Thank you, Sister B, and thank you, Mama Adikwe, for reading this chapter for us. This is the chapter titled Righteousness. This is the chapter coming after the house of the interpreter. Remember that we have devoted four of our meetings to the house of the interpreter. And for the benefit of those who have just joined us tonight, we started tonight from reflecting on how the interpreter, as they were about to leave, then called his servant Great Heart to lead the pilgrims from that place. We recall that the need for a guide arose when the pilgrims were attacked, you know, by those two ruffians, and the person sent to relieve them told them that they ought to have asked for a guide, and then they asked for one. We did not hear anything about it until now. We noted that although that request was made to Jesus Christ, who is at the narrow gate, it was fulfilled by the Holy Spirit in this house. And Brahma correctly mentioned that it's a reminder to us that God the Father, the Son, and the Holy Spirit, they walk, as we all understand, the doctrine of the Trinity together for our salvation and for our preservation in the race. And when we're discussing earlier on, I said that I'm going to leave the question of who Great Heart represents until later. And I think now that we have heard from him, we should begin to have an idea who Great Heart represents here. I mean, why did we go into that lengthy discourse, which we are still going to dissect in just a moment? It's because you say that when in the dream they came to a spot where Christian's body had fallen from his back. And Christiana asked the question, we then led to Great Heart, you know, giving that lengthy sermon or teaching. But let's think through it. Who do you think Great Heart represents? You know, this is a book of metaphors. In the interpreter calling his servant and asking his servant, you can see that part on the screen. He said he called his servant Great Heart, gave him a sword, gave him a helmet, and gave him a shield. And he said, look, this is my daughter's. Escort them to the house called Beautiful. From this portion and from what we have heard Great Heart say to them, who do you think he represents, this man Great Heart, in this book? If we want to apply it to our own Christian walk, who would we say Great Heart represents? Great Heart, the servant from the house of the interpreter.
0: I believe it's the Holy Spirit.
1: Okay. So this is the Holy Spirit himself, the interpreter, who called one of his servant to lead them. So it is that servant that we want to unmask, to understand who will be the equivalent of Great Heart in our own Christian walk. Go ahead, Brahma.
2: The pastor or the minister do something.
1: Okay. And today's one, thank you. You said a pastor, a minister.
2: A matured Christian, sir.
1: A mature Christian, a leader, a Christian leader. Brahma.
2: A shepherd.
1: A shepherd.
3: Maybe I'm thinking in another direction of the gifts of the Holy Spirit.
1: Okay.
3: That's where my thinking is going.
1: Okay. You're thinking of in terms of one of the gifts of the Holy Spirit. Okay, that's a good thinking as well. I love what has been said so far. A pastor, a leader, a shepherd. Venerable, go ahead, sir.
4: Yeah, I am thinking like Brahmak. So I'm looking at faith, great faith.
1: Okay.
4: Faith.
1: Okay. Okay. Good, good, good. But in this case, we are talking about a real human being joining other real human beings, you know, to go on this journey.
4: Okay, okay.
1: Yes. And so we're going to go with the Holy Spirit giving to them the gift of a mature Christian, a leader, a pastor. In fact, many people have understood this to be a pastor, a shepherd, a Christian leader. Ito was clear.
3: Yeah, can ahead. I add that those are one of the gifts of the ministry now, which is from the Holy Spirit.
1: Exactly, the gift of pastors that he gives to us, you know, he gives to us teachers. Absolutely, which is correct, because this is from the Holy Spirit. The interpreter represents the Holy Spirit, and the Holy Spirit giving to them this man called Great Heart. And we have to be appreciative of that. This is a portion where we have to pause to appreciate the gift of godly pastors, godly priests, godly Christian mentors and leaders. And we cannot, you know, we cannot but appreciate the importance of having such persons in our Christian walk, because for those who have matured over time by the grace of the Holy Spirit, you know, everybody started from somewhere and needed guidance at some point. In fact, we are all going to need guidance to the very end, the guidance of the Holy Spirit above all else. But we know the Holy Spirit works through means. And here is John Boyan trying to emphasize the importance of godly pastors, priests, Christian leaders, Christian mentors, Christian shepherds in the affairs of pilgrims. Reverend Olaifa, go ahead, sir. Okay, Reverend Olaifa, go ahead.
3: Yes, sir. I'm with you, sir.
1: Okay,
3: so I see also a discipler.
1: Okay. So,
3: yeah, the discipler. You know, most times we always concentrate on just pastors, and we always think they are the only people who, of course, out there. But also, some people are not even the pastors or our mature, but like you rightly mentioned, mature Christian, but mostly with what I saw, as far as God has concerned, I see a discipler's role in this. Somebody who is a discipler, mature person, who of course is godly and is really there, following the master's footsteps. And is also leading the disciple in following that step.
1: In following that step and guiding them, you know, guiding them through the pilgrimage. Thank you very much. I'm emphasizing that whereas those who, you know, typically take up this role are pastors, are priests, those in holy orders, we have disciples. In fact, this will apply to anybody whom God has placed in a position to guide other Christians who are maybe less mature, or to disciple others. And then you have to look at your role here as Great Heart, but primarily applying to anyone to whom people look up and say, look, we need guidance, help us, guide us, from your own experience, as the Holy Spirit guides you, guide us through this pilgrim way. And as we look at this, we need to pause. Let me first ask you, in this book, this second part that we are reading, this will appear to be the second time where John Boyan is pointing us, by the power of the Holy Spirit, to the role of pastors. Can you remember the first point in this book, this second part, this part two of Pilgrim's Progress, where at least he pointed us to a pastor? He was saying something about a pastor, about a leader, who a leader should be. It was in which house? Where were they when they were first, the pilgrims were first instructed about pastors, about, and when we say pastors now, that's to talk about spiritual leaders, generally speaking. Can we recall when they were first instructed about spiritual leaders? Okay, Venerable, go ahead, sir.
4: The house of the interpreter.
1: Yes. and where in particular, when they.
4: Yeah, I think it should be the first. Is it the first room now?
1: The first room, exactly. You know, yeah. The interpreter took them to that first room where they saw what we call the picture of a godly man, right? That's what they call the picture of a godly man. And what was that picture like? Can anyone remember? The picture of a godly man in the house of the interpreter. Let me see if you can just quickly go there.
4: Okay.
1: Yeah, because I mean that's something we should quickly reflect on, because we are going to do more reflection on this man. Or Venerable, are you able to describe it now?
4: I think you should refer us back to that place.
1: Okay.
4: You know, I remember his hands in the position of praying.
1: Mm-hmm.
4: I was looking up, and it was pious. I think I remember all of that.
1: Yeah. Exactly. The picture of a godly man. Okay. So it's the first one, exactly.
2: He said ten looking up, he had a book in his hand or something like
1: that. Yeah. It was in the first one. Okay, I've seen it. The portrait of a minister. Mm-hmm. It was in Pilgrim's Progress Part 1. That was the first room. It
2: yes. Thank you. Looking Auntie. Up, we had a book in his hand, yes.
1: Exactly, a portrait of a minister.
2: Yes.
1: The portrait of a minister. Auntie, can you just read this first paragraph?
2: Okay. So he had him into a private room and bid his man open a door. The which, when he had done, Christian saw the picture of a very grave person hung up against the wall. And this was the fashion of it. It had eyes lifted up to heaven, the best of books in his hand. Mm-hmm. The law of truth was written upon his lips. The word was behind his back. He stood as if pleading with men, and a crown of gold did hang over his head.
1: Exactly. Thank you very much, man. So it was a picture of a minister, or in some other way, of a godly man, of a pastor, painted to Christian, and of course to all of us. Remember that even in this second part, we were told that the interpreter first took them to all the rooms that he showed to Christian. So we have to assume here that he also took Christiana to this room, because in this portion, in part two, he said the interpreter first took them to all the rooms that he showed Christian before showing them all the rooms that we have just read. And this is the picture of a minister, of a godly man. Number one, a grave look. I mean, this is one of the older versions. This is not a revised version. Yeah. You know, so the English there is the English there is the 17th century English. So it's saying that a grave person, a serious looking person. And I think we discussed that when we're doing part one about how you expect ministers not to be flippant persons just giving to frivolities. Somebody who has a grave, a serious duty to perform, and it takes it serious. Not that it's just not hypocrite, just looking serious, but we know that this person knows that he has actually a delicate and important job to do. And his eyes lifted up to heaven, meaning the person's always looking to God for help. Always, he has the best of books in his hand. His guide is the Bible, nothing else. That's what he's always consulting. The law of truth was written on. So wherever he says is the law of truth, which is the law of God. That's everything that comes out of his mouth is of God. And then the word was behind his back. He's not a pastor who talks to people about winning the world, which is something we can relate with today in our contemporary culture. We have pastors who are always talking about this world, how to win this world, how to own this world, how to advance in this world, which to advance in this world is not a bad thing in itself. But he's saying the godly minister is not preaching about this world. The world is behind his back. He's preaching about the world to come. Let others talk about this world. Let teachers in business schools, people in university and others talk about this world, how to win this world. But the godly minister should be talking about the world to come. Not this. The world is behind his back, and he's always pleading with men. And the crown of gold hangs over his head. You know, he has his reward promised to him. So that was the first time in this book that we came across the portrait of a minister. Now again, we now have Great Heart, a servant from the Holy Spirit, given to guide Christiana Mercy and the children. From the name Great Heart, what else can we say about the qualities of a Christian mentor, a pastor, a priest, a spiritual leader? From the name that John Boyan has given to this person, this servant of the Holy Spirit, Great Heart. What does it connote about the quality of that person? They call him Great Heart. So we say, what's the name of your pastor? Oh, Great Heart. What's the name of your disciple, spiritual mentor, your guide? Oh, Great Heart. Great Heart. Well, does it connote anything in our heart that is given that name, Great Heart?
0: Somebody who cares.
1: Exactly. That's one that somebody who cares, who has a great heart, an accommodating heart, maybe even large heart in a sense. So it could mean that somebody who cares. And you know, when we talk about a great large, in the sense of a large heart, you are saying that somebody who is accommodating, you know, meaning that he has a space for everybody. And to have a space for everyone means that and you know, our fathers in God who are here will better understand that in a congregation you are going to have, you know, the good, the bad, and the ugly. You are going to have the people who are frustrating you, who are opposing you, but you are called to have a great heart to accommodate them. You have to put them, you know, still have a heart for them, which is something that can only be done by divine enablement. So that's one interpretation of it, which is correct. Great Heart. What's another interpretation of the name Great Heart? So you can be to have a large heart, accommodating heart, which Mama Nodikwe has said. Can also mean what? It also connotes a bold person, right? A bold person who has a great heart to confront dangers. That's yet another connotation of the name of this servant. Great Heart. He has a heart of love. He will accommodate people. And we're going to see it in this book. And that's why I love this part two so much. And I pray God will sustain us to go through it to the very end. You'll find this man picking up people along the way. So, in fact, we'll continue to ask this question now. When they left, how many of them left the city of destruction? Anyone, can we quickly do a count? How many of them left the city of destruction?
2: Christina, Mercy, and her children.
1: Our three children, right?
2: Yes.
1: Okay, so five of them left. And by the grace of God, as we go along, we'll be asking that question as the group becomes larger. Because we have Great Heart, a man who would just bring, who would just take on other pilgrims. As they went along, he finds somebody and he asks the person to join them. He has a great heart, accommodating people. We're also soon going to see him fighting many battles. He has a great heart of courage. Of courage to fight on behalf of the people who have been put under his charge. And that is why the interpreter gave him a sword, a helmet, and a shield. And bearing all this in mind, we then go to the beginning of the chapter that we have read today, and we see here saying, in my dream I saw them continue their journey with great heart leading the way, with great heart leading the way. Now there is what we call the priesthood of all believers, but in the Christian race it is of utmost importance to also follow leaders appointed by God, godly leaders. And we see the pilgrims here allowing great heart to lead the way as they went. Okay, we are soon going to discuss Great Heart in more detail. But now they came to a spot where Christian's burden had fallen from his back. Which spot? Where did Christian's burden fall from his back? For those of us who read part one, where did Christian's burden fall from his back? Anyone? Where did Christian's burden fall from his back? Go ahead, sir.
4: At the foot of the cross.
1: At the foot of the cross, exactly. It was at the foot of the cross that his burden fell off. And you know, we can reflect on this here. In the case of, and of course we know the burden on Christian's back represented is the guilt of sin. And he carried it, you know, through the narrow gate. He carried it through the eyes of the interpreter. It was until he got to the foot of the cross that the burden fell off. In this case, we don't see

are oppressed to are oppressed by the guilt of sin. We're not talking about sin itself, but the guilt of sin, the acceptance that sin has been forgiven, has been taken away. It takes some Christians a long time to fully accept, the completed work of Christ, to say, look, I've been truly forgiven. And some people will carry that guilt a long time. Like Christian, he carried it until he got to the foot of the cross. He saw the cross and the tomb and the sepulchre, and then he finally accepted that truth. And when we get to another book, the autobiography of John Bunyan himself, he also had that struggle with accepting the righteousness of Christ, so much so that he had come to Christ, but he was still terrified and oppressed by the guilt of his sins, and until that revelation came to him at one time. In the case of the pilgrims we are reading of now, Christiana, Mercy and the children, they had come to accept that their sins had been forgiven. And they were not really oppressed by the guilt of sin, although they still had their doubts, as we have read before. But for Christian, he could not accept that his sins had been taken away, that the guilt has been removed, until he got to the foot of the cross. So, but when they got to this place, they paused to reflect. And Christiana spoke. She said, I recall what was said to us at the gate, that we would receive pardon both by word and by deed. By word, meaning the promise, and of course the promise of the Father, I will forgive their sins, I will remember it no more. As far as this is from the West, so far we take their sins away from them. But by deed, and by deed you'll be referring to the finished work of Christ, on the cross, which is Christ shedding his own blood. I know we just read that lengthy sermon or teaching by Great Heart, and it was Christiana who asked the question, by deed, what does it mean by deed? Great Heart said, pardon by deed means that somebody else secured the pardon on behalf of the one in need. It was not achieved by the person forgiven, but by the person who obtained it for them. And this may seem so, basic for all of us who have come to Christ, but it is the foundation of our faith that we did not earn it, we did not work for it. It is the gift of God, as Paul wrote. It is the gift, by grace you are saved through, it is the gift of God. Somebody gave it to us. If you are righteous before God, and you are, by your faith in Jesus, it is because somebody gave you that righteousness. Then Christiana now asked a question that some people would think will only be asked by a new convert. But if he gives his righteousness to us, what remains for himself? I'm not sure you are ever going to ask a question like that. But you could be asked by somebody who has just come to faith, or who is just not fully seized of these things. If he gives his righteousness to us, what remains for himself? Okay, Tutu, I'm just seeing your chat. Thank you very much. Stan, looking, you were talking about the man, the portrait of a minister. Now, Ephesians 2:8, exactly. Exactly, Ephesians 2:8, that we have been saved by faith, and it is the gift. It is the gift of God. Thank you very much. Okay, now Christiana asked this question: if he gives his righteousness to us, what remains for himself? We keep saying, "Oh, Christ has given us his own; he has given us his righteousness." Oh, then would he still have his own righteousness? What remains for Christ? And I think the approach that Great Heart adopted to teach this is very important. I don't know if any one of us followed it; it can be quite challenging. Great Heart. Identified first three type of righteousnesses, as he called it, of Christ, and then a fourth one. And said the first one is his righteousness because he's God. Because he is God, he has a righteousness that is part of his nature as God. That is not what he has given to us. Then he has a righteousness as a perfect human being. That is not what he has given to us. He also has a righteousness as the only person who mediates between God and man. Because he's both God and man, he can be the mediator. That is not the righteousness he has given to us. Then he has a righteousness coming from his perfect obedience. And Great Heart explains that is the righteousness which he has donated to us and he gives to everyone. So if anybody is asking the question, yeah, Christ has given you his righteousness, then what remains for himself? The righteousness he has as

0: God, his righteousness as a perfect human being, his righteousness as the only mediator between God and man. He has not donated that. The remain is, none of us can say because we have the righteousness of Christ, then we are God. We cannot say because we have the righteousness of Christ, then we are perfect, as sinless. We cannot say because we have the righteousness of Christ, then we can mediate between God and man, right? The righteousness he has given us is the righteousness from his perfect obedience. From his perfect obedience, Romans 5:19. For just as through one man's disobedience, many were made sinners, so through the obedience of one man, many will be made righteous. So the righteousness we have is Christ's righteousness by reason of his perfect obedience. And this may just look a bit theoretical and not practical, but it's something to bear in mind. Who knows, who will ask you such a question, you know, at some point. We need to have that understanding that the righteousness are giving us is the righteousness of his perfect obedience, not his righteousness as God, not his righteousness as perfect man, not his righteousness as mediator. We are never going to enter into any of those three shoes, but his righteousness of perfect obedience, that is what he has given to us, and by that we are justified in the eyes of the Lord. And then Great Heart also mentioned the importance of realizing that it was done by deed. Say, but beyond this, to secure pardon by deed, a price had to be paid to God. And of course, that is the blood that our Lord shed, you know, for our sake. And now, when Christina now had a better understanding, she said, even though my heart was light and joyful before, it's now 10 times more so. Now look at this. For Christian, his heart was not light and joyful until he got to the cross. If you go back to part 1 and you read of the account of the cross, when Christian's body fell off, he jumped for joy. You see, he lived 3 times, you know, for joy. In the case of Christian and Mercy, they had come to accept that they had been forgiven, and they were not carrying the guilt in the way that Christian was carrying it. But even now, when they had deeper understanding, fuller understanding of the righteousness that has been given to us as a gift by God, Christina said, even though my heart was light and joyful before, it's now 10 times more so. And this is one of the reasons why we say that Christians are not people who go about as you know, terrified people. There is godly fear where we stay away from sin, but we also have that joy, you know, the joy of salvation, the joy that we have been forgiven, the joy that the work of salvation has been completed. And Christina said, it's now 10 times more so. I'm convinced from what I've felt, though I've felt a little so far, that if the most burdened person in the world were here and could see and believe as I do now, their heart would also be full of joy and gladness. I mean, this is really a very big deal, this statement, that if anyone, no matter how burdened, would believe in the completed work of Christ, their heart would also be full of joy and gladness. Do we want to make any contribution here? Any question, any contribution, any addition to this? Because this is the most beautiful part, talking about how burdens are lifted at Calvary. There's a song like that, burdens are lifted at Calvary, and that no matter how burdened a person, if that person would look at the cross and believe that the price has been paid and that the righteousness has been given to us, Christina is saying that person's heart will also be full of joy and gladness. And that is why in the pilgrim race, once you see anybody who is downcast and is unhappy, you just point the person to the cross. It is finished. Christ has finished the work. Any contribution here, any question? You want to make any addition to this? And we see Great Heart said, okay, I understand you saying that there will be gladness. And Great Heart said, look, it's not only relief that we feel when we believe that Christ has donated his righteousness to us. He says it also stirs deep affection in us. It also stirs deep affection in us. And that's love. You know, that's love. So there is relief from burden when you truly believe in the completed work of Christ. There's also deep affection. And Great Heart was saying, look, we should not forget that deep affection. And talking about deep affection, Christiana then started talking about her love for Christ. She said, "Oh, it breaks my heart to think that he bled for me." And don't we all also sing songs like that? "He gave his life for me," and we sing other song, you know, "Oh, he gave his life for me, what will I give to him?" On and on. "Oh, how loving, oh, how blessed, you deserve me entirely." And this brings to me a song, "When I Survey the Wondrous Cross," the hymn writer wrote, said, "Love so amazing, so divine, demands my life, my soul, my all." And that's what we sing at Easter. "Love so amazing, so divine, demands my soul, my life, my all." And that's so true. Every time we reflect on the cross, his sacrifice on the cross, the righteousness he bought for us, when you truly believe that he paid the price and he paid it for you, and you understand the ramifications of it, you know, how it removes your guilt of sin, gives you access to God, you're going to sing like Christiana here. Say, "Oh, how loving, oh, how blessed, you deserve me entirely, Lord, you have bought me." Can you imagine? "You deserve me entirely, you have bought me." I'm not saying that she was lying. She meant it, every word of it. And most times when we sing it too, we also mean it. "Lord, you deserve me entirely." As in, you own me entirely. "You have bought me. You have bought me." Oh, I mean, what a confession, saying, "You have bought me." Brother Mark.
1: No, I was just going to add that it's, like we said yesterday, that's why revelation at some level is important for us to really appreciate the sacrifice of Jesus. Because sometimes you just hear, okay, just say the sinner's prayer, then you give your life to Christ.
0: But yeah.
1: I think sometimes one requires a deeper revelation to really get to understand the sacrifice, the magnitude of the sacrifice.
0: Exactly, you're very right, because it is not a person who has just said a sinner's prayer. It's not a person who is going to make a confession like this. Say, "Oh, how loving, oh, how blessed, you deserve me entirely, you have bought me." You know, you are worshiping somebody who has bought you, meaning that he has become your master, he owns you. And it takes a deeper revelation, and I truly, fully agree with you, Brahma, that it takes like great revelation there. And you know, when Christiana, it is easy for us to say things like this at the point of our conversion, at the point when we become fully when we come to fully understand, you know, the completed work of Christ. And Christiana started saying, "Oh, I'm sure I wish I'd been with him." Said, "Oh, mercy, I wish your father was here, I wish your mother was here, I wish Mrs. Timorous was here, I wish Madame Wanton was here." He was just saying, you know. And then Greta said something. He said, "You are speaking with great passion now, but do you think you'll always feel this way?" And I think this is something we all can reflect on. At the point of our conversion, perhaps we also spoke with great passion, but do we still feel that way? And if we still feel that way from time to time, do we feel that way every time? You know, do we always feel that he owns us, that he has done so much that we dare not, you know, offend him? Greta said, "But do you think you'll always feel this way?" And this is something we have to reflect on. And that's why, as Christians, we are asked to pray from time to time, "Jesus, keep me near the cross. Keep me there." Because the truth is, we don't always feel this way. It's not that we forget. It's not that we then don't believe anymore. But sometimes it just becomes a distant memory, and we are not living as we should. We are not living as if we were, you know, his own, bought by him, owned by him. Greta said, "Yeah, you are speaking with great passion now, but do you think you'll always feel this way?" Brother Mark.
1: Okay, I wanted to just add as well that, you know, sometimes, I mean, as a new convert, things just happen. I mean, I can't tell you, if anybody asks me why this happens, but it's like a phenomenon.
0: Okay.
1: The level of the way you pray when you were, I mean, there was a time anything you just prayed, like, it just happens.
0: Mm-hmm.
1: And then you see, have dreams, and you tell people, and the dream just kind of helps them to avert disaster. All those kind of wonderful things start happening. But after a while, it just means, I think, we are not hearing anything anymore. So, exactly. I mean, I'm just trying to say that at that point is where people begin to kind of, get discouraged. Is God not talking to me anymore? But I think what God is trying to tell us at that point is that you have to be a bit more, now you need to learn patience. It's not, there are times you need to really be patient with me. And if we are not, if we are not at that level, then if we never grow to that level, I think that this is where this question becomes very, very important, that we always have it at the back of our mind, or front, back, and center of our minds, that there will come that time when the way things happen when you first became a Christian, it might not, God might expect you to be mature to a level where you can wait on Him, listen out for Him, even if He doesn't speak to you, you keep going back. That's where your patience and your maturity in patience actually comes to play.
0: Exactly. So sometimes you just don't feel, as Bramak said, His presence as near as it used to be. You have to be patient. Again, sometimes you yourself, the fire does not seem to be burning in you as it was burning at the beginning. The love, the passion with which you approached Him may not be as fervent. And that's why Grittard said, remember, you are speaking with passion. Now, I think the point Grittard was making here is that remember this passion with which you are speaking. This is the time you have gotten full revelation of the work He has done for you. Do not forget, you know, that passion with which you received the gospel. And we are reminded now of Revelation 2:4, where the Lord, in writing to one of those churches, said, "Yet I hold this against you. You are forsaking the love you had at first." You are forsaking the love you had at first. The New Living...
1: Your first love.
0: Yes, exactly. Your first love, New Living Translation, said, "You don't love me as you did at first." As he did at first. And that's the point Grittard was trying to make here. Each of us should try to remember when we first accepted, you know, Christ, when we first realized and appreciated what He did for us, and ask ourselves, are we still as passionate about Him as we were at the beginning? And then Grittard made another point. He said, besides that, this understanding isn't given to everyone, and this is something that Bramark mentioned earlier on, not even to all who witnessed Jesus bleed, right? Some people saw Him bleeding on the cross. They stood by, and what did they do? They mocked Him. Instead of mourning, instead of, you know, saying, "Ah, He died for me," they mocked Him. Rather than becoming His followers, they hardened their heart against Him. What you have, my daughters, is a special gift, a divine insight. Remember the hen's call. It gathers her chicks, but doesn't feed all of them. What you have received comes from special grace. So, although the women responded with love and adoration, they said, "Lord, Lord, you own me, you have bought me, I love you, I am grateful." Great heart sounded a note, two notes of caution. First, be careful to sustain this great passion. And we remember that in the house of the interpreter, one of the proverbs that he commended to the pilgrims, remember, he said, "It is easy to be fervent for a day or two, but for a longer period, it's more difficult." I'm just paraphrasing now.
1: For 1 year.
0: He said for 1 year.
1: Can you go on for 1 year?
0: Can you go on for 1 year? You know, for a day or two, you can say, "Wow, Jesus, you have done so well for me." You can jump and say, but for a year, meaning like for a lifetime, are you able to sustain that? And that's what Grittard was saying to Christina. It's all good that you are all emotional and grateful now, but how will you ensure that you always feel this way? How will you make sure that you always feel this way? By praying, "Jesus, keep me near the cross." And then he said, apart from that, remember that the fact that you are feeling this way, it's because, and Bramark, you mentioned this earlier, it's because you have been made to appreciate it. You know, this same thing, if you were to preach it to some other people, they'd just be looking at you. You know, just be like, as they say, the proverbial Greek language, just looking at you like, what is he talking about? Somebody died for who? Why would he die? Did I ask him to die for me? You know, who's going to beat me? Who's going to arrest me? Why did he have to die for me? And if he shed his blood, maybe he offended the laws of that time, the past, you know, it just doesn't make sense to them. And Grittard said, never forget that this is insight that is not given to anyone. If you truly appreciate his love, you should even be thankful that you have been made to appreciate the work that he did. What you have received comes from special grace. That's what Great had said to them. What you have received comes from special grace. And when we reflect on this, that is special grace that we only understand, we only appreciate because we have been given the grace to appreciate. I think it will make us less judgmental about unbelievers and those who don't believe. What do you think?
1: I agree with you that, but it's just that there are so many mysteries. Sometimes I just try to think about so many things at the same time, but I'm very clear that there are a lot of things that I still don't know. That's where I end up when I'm in that kind of maze, thinking about so many things. Because sometimes some people have so many chances in their life to have deeper knowledge, but they prioritize other things over those kind of experiences. Mm-hmm. So I mean, it might also be that, mm-hmm. or it might just be that. Honestly, they don't just understand.
0: Yeah,
1: and that's just it.
0: And I love the point you make. It could just be that they just don't understand, and that's the point that Greta seems to be making here. He said, aside from the fact that you need to sustain your passion, remember that not everyone understands what you now understand. Not everyone appreciates what you now appreciate. Not everyone can be as passionate as this. Why? Because they have not been, it has not been given to them. And that takes us back to, you know, Ephesians 2:8. Thank you, Tutu, for bringing that over again. By grace you have been saved through faith. It is not of your own doing. It is the gift. It is the gift of God. So whenever we reflect on His completed work, those two things. I think that's what Greta is saying. Two things should be on our heart. Number one, will I always feel this way? I should always feel this way. How can I make sure that I always feel this way? The gratitude and the submission, you know, to Him. Second, shouldn't I be doubly grateful that I've been counted as one of the privileged few who will understand? Jesus Himself said, you know, I study Bible verse, there are few who find it. There are few who find it. Brother Mark, you wanted to say something?
1: Sorry, I was going to say that if we see the passion, that's why people just couldn't understand the passion of Paul.
0: Yes,
1: because only he knew what he saw in that his journey to Damascus.
0: Exactly.
1: So, if anybody is, it would be very strange for you to. I mean, it would be difficult for people to get to his own point of view, because his revelation was totally. Mind-blowing. He had never seen anything like that before. Exactly. And I'm not sure anybody else had that kind of experience that I read in the New Testament.
0: Exactly. And I think that should also prepare us for, we should not be surprised when people just don't understand us. They just understand our devotion. They don't understand our joy. You know, there's a song in Yoruba, and I think we all can understand. It says, "Emi ni kon loye."
1: Exactly.
0: You know, so when you are dancing and you say, "Me, you can't," it's because you have been given that special revelation of what He has done for me. He has done so much for me, I cannot tell it all. And in addition to, we should not only stop at just saying, "Well, I mean, you can't," we should also be thanking God. We should be asking, "Well, Lord, why has it pleased you to reveal it to me and not to others?" You know, some people raise that question. They say that some people ask the question. They ask the question of, why will God not save everyone? The people that He has chosen not to save, why has He not saved them? If He wants to save everyone, He will save them. Why has He chosen not to save them? And many Bible scholars say, no, that's not the question you should be asking. Not, "God, why have you not saved Mr. A?" You should be asking, "God, why have you saved me? What did I do to deserve being saved, you know, by you?" Because the person who is saying, "Why has He not saved AX and Y?" is a person who subtly is supposing that, oh, he has a right to be saved. I mean, yeah, of course, God has to save me. But why has He saved you yourself in the first place? Remark.
1: Sorry, someone gave an analogy. He said, okay, if you say, why has God, is God going to save everybody? Yes, now said, the barbers are always in their saloon. Why are people's hair still very, very shaggy? That is only someone who presents himself to a barber that they cut his hair. The barber can't just jump into the street and start shaving everybody's hair.
0: Yeah.
1: So you present yourself to the saloon, nobody is going to cut your hair. That for me, he was just saying, people say, why is God not going to save everybody? You have to accept him. If you don't accept him, if you don't present yourself to him, the Bible people say this in Romans 6, said, whoever we submit ourselves to, that one we are servants of.
2: Yeah.
0: Okay, yeah, thank you very much. Okay, under
2: Romans 6:16. No,
0: okay, you just want to cite that scripture. Okay. Okay, to go ahead.
3: Yeah, I just want to corroborate the point you've been making with Bro Mark. And it reminded me, you know, when you sang that song of Emi Nikoloye?
0: Yes.
3: Yeah, and it reminded me of a time I was having a discussion with my husband. He was talking about a friend of his that was, you know, having like what I can call spiritual problems, because from all angles one could conclude that it was a kind of spiritual attack. So, and I was like, that since can't this person realize that this thing is spiritual and just take it to God? And my husband's response was just like, well, do pay iwo mo, as in thank God for yourself, pay iwo mo long.
0: Exactly.
3: So going back to what Bro Mark now said, that the barber's shop is open, but it's not everybody that is going into the barber's shop to have a haircut. The barber will not go and force people or jump on people to cut their hair. So that part of the portion of the reading that we're discussing,
0: yes,
3: is like everybody is called, just like said, that the chicken gathers her chicks. Yeah. Yes, the call is to everyone.
0: Exactly.
3: God has extended the invitation to everyone, but it's only those that will accept the invitation, you know,
0: that
3: will receive that special grace. And that's just we that have the knowledge of Christ that have come to his saving grace.
0: Exactly.
3: It's just that special grace that we have.
0: Yeah, exactly.
3: While you were discussing, I just remembered that discussion with my husband.
0: No, it's like, a very important one, and I love it. And I love the point that your husband made. He said, well, you should be thankful that you have that kind of insight. And you see, and that's the point, and that's why I would like to take, you know, Bro Mark's analogy a bit further. And this is the nature of God that many people still find difficult to accept. That you see, even those who present their hair for treatment or for haircut, they present it because the Father draws them, because He draws them. Nobody can come to the Son unless the Father draws such a one. And that's the point of Ephesians 2. That's the point of Great Heart here, saying that you have to be asking yourself, what is it about me that you drew me to yourself? You know, like David, when he was given that great promise by Prophet Nathanael, he threw himself at the temple and said, who am I and what is my house that you have dealt with me so wonderfully? And for us as well, we have to be saying that if you have gotten understanding of his plan of salvation and he has saved you, and the Spirit testifies within you that you have been saved, you have to be asking yourself, Lord, what is it about me that you have chosen to love me? I know we have this hymn we usually sing, Jesus, my Lord, my God, I hope I can get it. Say, what is it about me that you have dealt with me so beautifully, so wonderfully. Okay. Jesus, what didst thou find in me that thou hast dealt so lovingly? And that's the point. What did you find in me that you have dealt so lovingly? And this is what Great Heart was saying to Christian. He said, what should you be thinking now? you should be asking yourself, what is it about me that you have dealt with me so lovingly? You did not leave me in the city of destruction to die. God could have left her, and God will still be God. If God decides that Mr. A will not get into heaven, heaven will still be heaven, full of joy and all that. If God decided that I will not be there, God forbid, I said I will be there, it will not take anything away from him. So I should be asking myself, what is it that he found in me that he has dealt with me so lovingly? And Paul answered the question. He said, it is by grace that you have been saved through faith. It is not of works. Let any man, it is the gift of God. Gift is just given, not because you earned it, just given. And so if you see those who are perishing, we'll be praying to them. We're praying, what you are praying for is, Lord, draw them. Draw them yourself. And if you see those who have not been drawn, we are saying, Lord, thank you that you have drawn me. Like to just mention now what our husband said. You should be thankful. Be thankful that you know. Because those who know, who don't know, they just don't know. They just don't know. So we see that the two big takeaway points tonight from Great Heart, who is now the pastor of these pilgrims. 2 points. He said, look, I see that you are all full of passion now, thanking God for his salvation. Do you think you'll always feel this way? How will you ensure that you will always feel this way? Second is, hope you'll always be thankful that the Lord drew you to himself. Because there were some who saw his blood, yet they mocked him. They had in their heart. Say, what you have, my daughters, is a special gift. And we have to underline that it's a gift. What you have, my daughters, is a special gift. It's a divine insight. He gave you that insight. And you did not earn it. And I think one of our prayer points tonight should be, you know, the prayer in that hymn, Jesus keep me near the cross. Because one of the most difficult things to do is to sustain, you know, that to sustain that conviction that we have been saved, you know, by his blood, and to remain grateful and live as people who have been saved. We often forget it. And I pray that Jesus will keep us near the cross. That's our prayer tonight. After that, I'll invite Venerable to say the closing prayer. Jesus, keep me near the cross. And the closer we stay to the cross, the more we will, you know, remember to be grateful to him and thankful to him. In the cross be my glory ever, till my ransom soul shall find rest beyond the river.

0: Amen. Indeed. May the Lord keep us indeed near the cross. Amen. Venerable, please say the closing prayer, sir.
1: Father, we thank you. We are grateful to you for this priceless, this precious gift of salvation and righteousness.
0: Thank you, Lord.
1: We thank you because it is blood bought, and this blood is your precious blood.
0: Oh, yes.
1: That bought us salvation and brought us from darkness into your light. Lord, we are grateful to you. We know that it is not of our own. It is not in us even to come. But your mighty hand, your righteous hand, your merciful hand has brought us nigh unto you.
0: Mm-hmm.
1: And we are grateful. We are eternally grateful to you.
0: Thank you.
1: We thank you for bringing us this knowledge afresh this night. And we pray that you will continue to keep us standing. You will continue to keep us confessing and professing you as our Lord and Savior.
0: Amen.
1: And we will not have any reason even to deny this confession of faith. We will not have any reason even to deny this assurance of our faith.
0: Amen.
1: This special gift that you have given to us to be able to know you, to be able to look up to heaven, trusting you that you are able to keep us till eternity. Lord, this grace, this gift, this special endowment, we will never lose in the name of Jesus.
0: Amen.
1: Thank you, Father, once again for this night, and we pray that you will bless our new week. You will bless this new week for our sake.
0: Amen.
1: You will bless our career, our business, our academics. You will take away all of our fears and anxieties.
0: Amen.
1: You will do far more exceedingly, more than what we can ever ask or imagine.
0: Amen.
1: In this new week, and your name will be glorified.
0: Amen.
1: Thank you, precious Father.
0: Thank you, Lord.
1: In Jesus' name we have prayed.
0: Amen. Amen. And may the grace of our Lord and Savior Jesus Christ, the love of God, and the fellowship of the Holy Spirit, be with us now and forevermore. Amen. Amen. Thank you all so much. Another beautiful time the Holy Spirit has allowed us to have, and we give him all the glory. Indeed. Thank you, Aunt Adesua. Thank you, Brother Mark. Thank you, Sister Iseka. God bless you, Mark. Thank you, Tutu. Thank you, Sister Shadi. Thank you, Brother Mark. Thank you, Venerable. Thank you, Venerable Yefa.
2: Thank you, sir.
0: And thank you, Auntie. I heard your voice tonight. That's why I sent you. I sent it to your phone as well when I didn't see Venerable in time. I thought you were still on that assignment you spoke about yesterday, but thank God.
1: Okay.
3: Yes, sir. Thank you, sir.
0: Thank God. Sir. Okay. Happy night, rest. Have a great week.
1: Rest for night, sir.
3: Bye. You too.
0: Bye-bye. Glory to God.

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0: 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God bless you.

Good afternoon, everyone. An happy new month to us. I hope we've been enjoying God. We are enjoying God. I pray God is helping us in Jesus' name. We pray that, you know, the Lord will mercifully intervene in all that is happening in our country and the children in captivity. The Lord will graciously stretch forth his hand of rescue to deliver them, the children, their teachers, the principal of the school. You know, it's a serious moment in the country, and every one of us must turn to God and also be security conscious at this time. But in the midst of it, please do not be afraid. Do not be afraid. Those that dwell in the secret place of the Lord shall abide. Those that abide under the shadow of the Almighty. So the Lord is there, is there to guide us. Once we are in his secret place, once we abide under his shadow, you know, our refuge is certain. So please don't go about with fear. Don't go about with panic in your heart. Just be sure that he that watches over Israel never sleep nor slumber. So once again, I welcome you to this edition of Impact Clinic on this sixth day of the sixth month in the year 2026. I sincerely want to appreciate you for always plugging in on Gospel Bells Radio, either to listen to Impact Clinic or to listen to any other program being heard on this Gospel Plus platform. The vision is clear. The vision is we've been consistent with the vision, okay? And it is to bring the culture, you know, to come in terms with Christ, with the culture of Christ, okay? So, and I pray that the Lord is helping us mightily in the name of Jesus. So we've been on a series for a while on leadership. Leadership. I've been teaching on leadership for a couple of months now. In fact, this is the fifth month on this discussion. But for today, before I draw the curtain on this topic, because it's most likely we still talk on leadership even for the next edition. Then maybe by August we start, you know, last month I said we are going to start studying the book of James. Okay. So today the central focus will be on mentorship as a form of leadership. And if you have followed the teaching all the while, you know, I made us understand that leadership is a force of replication. You replicate, you duplicate your, as a leader, you duplicate your value and virtue in the people you are leading, and that is mentorship, okay? So, but before we really delve or concentrate solely on mentorship, I think at the foundational stage or at the earliest edition or series on leadership, I did mention that because our focus has been on, you know, Christian leadership, though sometimes we digress into secular leadership. I talk about workplace management and administration and leadership and all of those. Okay? But still, we are conscious of the fact that we are believers, we are Christians,
And so how a Christian will do leadership will be different from how a non-Christian will do leadership. A non-believer will do leadership. That is why Jesus was speaking in the book of Matthew chapter 20 from verse 21. He made them understand that you cannot do leadership like the Pharisees or like the kings of this world that lord over them. And he exposed them to the curriculum of his own leadership. And he said, you that are my follower, the way you are to do leadership is that you serve other people. And so he got to verse 28 of that Matthew chapter 20. And he began to tell them that, you see, for me, that's Christ himself now, that I have not come to be saved, but to serve and to give my life as a ransom for many. Matthew 20, 28, okay? So, now what I want to do before I begin to, you know, concentrate primarily on mentorship and its impact, which is the topic for today, I want to do a little dichotomy between this set of spiritual leaders, because many of us don't understand what this spiritual leadership is all about. Okay? And so we mingle, or we find it difficult to draw a crystal line of dichotomy between who a spiritual parent or a spiritual father or a spiritual mother is, from who a discipler is, from who a mentor is, and from who a role model is. So today I'm trusting God to help us understand who is a spiritual leader, who is a discipler, who is a mentor, and who is a role model. These four categories of spiritual leaders, they have different purposes they serve in people who submit to them. Now, let me start with spiritual leadership. 1 Corinthians chapter 4, verse 15 is where I'm going to pick the insights from. Now, 1 Corinthians chapter 4, verse 15, Apostle Paul speaking, he said, even if you add 10,000 guidians in Christ. Now, some versions can say if you have 10,000 teachers. Okay? Now, it's more like saying if you have 10,000 mentors. Now, what he's saying is that even if you add 10,000 guidance in Christ, he said you do not have many fathers. For in Christ Jesus, I became your father through the gospel. Now, this means that spiritual parenting will come by spiritual parenting through the mating of the gospel and the instrument God is using, which can be a man or a woman, to birth, you know, another heir in the kingdom of God. I hope you're getting what I'm saying. You don't claim you are a spiritual, you know, God help us. You know, many people just say, oh, my spiritual father, my spiritual father, my spiritual father. Actually, for me, the person who is your real spiritual father or your spiritual mother or your spiritual parent is the person through whom you got
the second birth. You know, Jesus speaking to Nicodemus, he said, except a man be born again, he shall not see the kingdom. And Nicodemus said, how can a man who is a mature person be born again? Will really need to go back to the mother's womb and all of those things, John chapter 3. The concern is, the matter is this. Through whom did you get to accept the gospel? That person is your real spiritual father. The real spiritual father is, or spiritual mother, is the person that begat you through the gospel. So you don't get spiritually born until somebody brings the gospel to you and you accept Jesus as your Lord and personal Savior. Now, unfortunately, some people cannot tell their salvation story. Some people cannot trace their salvation testimony. So if you ask them, how did you become born again? They cannot tell. They cannot. All they just know is that they have been growing in rank in the church. So their mother or father or parents, biological now, took them when they were toddler to the church, or when they gave birth to them, there was infant baptism or whatever, then there was churching, and from there they began carrying them to church, and when they became a toddler and they were growing a little to becoming a child, they went to Sunday school, and when the Sunday school sees that, oh, these ones are now done with junior secondary school or done with senior secondary school, oh, they are now fit for the adult church, they join the adult church, join the choir units, or join, you know, the ushering or steward units, join this, join that, they become members, they grow through the university, return back, got married, they began to, you know, pull them in council, they are PCC members, they are this, they are that. That is the journey of some people's Christianity. There was never a time that somebody presented the gospel genuinely to them and they convincingly received Jesus as their personal Savior. Now look at it. The person who presents the gospel genuinely presents it. And the genuinely present it. And the genuinity behind it is the fact that the person actually

is your spiritual father. Now you may now begin to ask that, oh, what of the people who feed me on every Sunday? Is my pastor not my spiritual father? Now, yes, your pastor can be your. In fact, I do see every pastor posted to my church as my spiritual father, in a way. But that does not count out the fact that I know under whose ministry I gave my life to Christ in 2010. And I celebrate him for it. Yeah. So many people are just surrogate father, spiritual surrogate father. Unfortunately, their spiritual children ascribe all accolade of spiritual parenting to them when they have no contribution to how this person metamorphosed from the kingdom of darkness into the kingdom of light. Just as the scripture says that anyone who is born again, anyone who is saved, he said he's a new creature. All things are passed away. Behold, all things. So the person that brought them that out of the slavery of sin into the life of righteousness is their spiritual father in the real sense of it. So that is spiritual father. That is spiritual parenting. Your spiritual parents are the people that God used to bring you into his kingdom. So if you have a writing material with you, may I ask that who is your spiritual father? Now, the Yoruba do say that Ojumeji lo nbimo, igba oju lo nwo. Meaning that two people can give birth to a child, but many people contribute to the growth process of that child. Now, most times, you don't get to have personal and intimate relationship with your spiritual parent. For instance, somebody who gave his or life to Christ during an open air crusade, the revivalist just came, preached the gospel, and you accepted him and your life changed, then the person moves on. The person may not even know that, oh, God had used me to bet, like somebody, one of the people the Lord mercifully gave me as a spiritual daughter. Maybe 2014 or 13 thereabouts, or 15, I can't remember vivid the year. I was in school. I was invited back home to my parish to preach. And by the grace of God, I can't even remember till today. I can't remember the topic I taught on or preached on. I can't remember this, but I know that those days, you know, when I was on campus, I'm being invited back home to come and preach and all of those. Now, only for a young lady, now a mature lady now, telling me, sir, do you know I gave my life to Christ under your ministration? Now, she was able to tell me because, well, she knows me. We attend the same parish, but if it was during a morning cry that you don't even know the person who preached the gospel to you and all of those things. So the person who is your spiritual father may not be the one that will help you grow in faith. Although your spiritual father can also help you in growing in faith, the true follow-up and what we call discipleship. Now, that goes to the next category of spiritual leader aside spiritual father, is discipler. Who is a discipler?

Now, every category of this spiritual leadership has its assignment. The assignment of spiritual parent is to bear an heir of the Lord. H-E-I-R. The assignment of a discipler is to help a young believer grow in faith and in the knowledge of our Lord. So the destination that a discipler wants to take you to is that you become matured. You know, just as in the book of Ephesians chapter 4 verse 13, until we all attain the unity of faith, you know, I'm going to bring a Bible test. I've used 1 Corinthians chapter 4 verse 15 to say that you can have mentors, but you have one father. Okay? Now, 1 Corinthians chapter 11 verse 1, Paul still speaking. He said, follow my example as I follow the example of Christ. That is discipleship. Now, a spiritual father helps you to know the Lord. A discipler helps you to grow in the Lord and become like him. So you don't say he is my discipler or she is my discipler if the aim is not to make you mature in faith and become like Christ. A correct discipler has Jesus as the compass, and he is growing in faith, he is moving towards becoming like Christ, and you are following so that you can become like Christ. A discipler does not raise you to become like him. A discipler raises you to become like Christ. Now, the same person through whom you got to know the Lord can also be your discipler if proximity permits, if relationship permits. But most times, your spiritual father may not be your discipler. Follow Christ. So Paul to the Corinthians is their spiritual father, as we see in 1 Corinthians chapter 4. In chapter 11, we see that he is their discipler because he is building them to grow in faith and to be matured and have the image of Christ. An image is not, I'm not talking of physical remembrance, I'm talking of a formation of virtue in you that helps you have the character of Christ. Colossians chapter 4, verse 12. Who is a discipler? Colossians chapter 4, verse 12. A discipler. Now, let me read Colossians chapter 4, verse 12. He said, Epaphras, who is one of you and a servant of Jesus Christ, sends greeting. Now, what is he doing? He said, he is always wrestling in prayer for you, that you may stand firm in all the will of God, mature and fully assured. Verse 13, I vouch for him that he is working hard for you and for those in Laodicea and Hierapolis. Now, Epaphras is a discipler. He is working tooth and nail to ensure that the virtue of Christ is formed in the people of Colossae. In the Colossians, so when you say my discipler, you are talking of somebody
that is showing you the path of Christ, showing you the character of Christ, helping you to grow in the knowledge of Christ, helping you see the work of both a spiritual father and a discipler. A spiritual father is like a woman in labor that wants to bring forth. A discipler can serve as a midwife and also as a guardian. A guardian. And what they are guiding you to. Now you, like I said earlier, the destiny of discipleship is to become like Christ. So when you, the relationship that exists between a disciple and a disciple, the intention, the goal, the objective, the aim is Jesus. So when you hear Paul speaking and saying that I choose not to know anything amongst you except Christ, 1 Corinthians chapter 2, I choose not to know anything amongst you except Christ and Him crucified. So there is no two way about it. A disciple is always pointing you to Jesus and not to himself. So if you are in a discipleship relationship with a man or a woman that shows you more of himself or herself than Jesus, that's not discipleship. That's not discipleship. That's not discipleship. The goal of discipleship is Christ. Now, I move to a mentor. I will just state something briefly because mentorship is what we want to sit on. A mentor. Who is a mentor? John chapter 13, verse 15. John 13, 15. He said, I have set you an example that you should do as I have done for you. So, a mentor shows you how things are done. The things you want to do, he will show you how it is done. Now, meaning that a spiritual father gives birth to you spiritually, a mentor helps you grow in Christ, a discipler helps you grow in Christ and build the Christ-like nature. But a mentor shows you how to work for Christ, how to do the work of ministry. I hope God is helping us to understand the progression. The person through whom you've got to accept Jesus is your spiritual father. The one that helps you grow. Now, there are surrogate fathers and mothers in faith anyway. But I'm just trying to lay, a perspective and understanding. Now, so a spiritual father gives birth to you, the second birth. A discipler helps you to grow in the knowledge of Christ and in the character and virtue of Christ, such that when people see you, they are seeing Christ, just as it happened in the life of the disciples, the first set of people that were addressed as disciples: Peter, John, James, Matthew, all of those 12 disciples. When they saw them, one of the reasons they needed Judas to kiss Jesus before they could arrest him is that all the people that submitted to him, especially the ones that are close, the 12 disciples,
you could not differentiate between the 13 of them. The 12, the one has implicated the 12 such that they now look like him. That is discipleship. Discipleship will help you look like Christ. So when you hear a man like Brother William Conley, always everything is about the cross, everything is about Christ, everything is about ourselves, we die. It is because that is his ministry, discipleship. Discipleship. That's it. There is no other curriculum for discipleship than Jesus. And that is why discipleship is not something that you can learn a course to do. The discipleship is a lifetime learning, because you cannot learn Jesus in a class. You cannot learn Jesus under a program. So you don't say, I want to do discipleship course. Yes, you can do it anyway. Of 2 years, then I've learned Jesus. No. So a spiritual father gives birth to you in faith. A discipler helps you to become like Christ. A mentor shows you how to work for Jesus. So Jesus, in John chapter 13 that we read, I read verse 15. But before that verse 15, you know, he wrapped a towel around him, you know, and he washed the feet of the disciples. He was teaching them how to do ministry. So a mentor shows you how to do things. He will, I will get there. I want to talk on mentorship primarily. A mentor is somebody that has results in what you want to do, and you want him to show you. You want him to show you how things are done so that you can do likewise. So if you don't know what to do with your life, choosing a mentor is a gamble. Thank you, Jesus. If you don't know what to do with your life, choosing a mentor is a gamble. So that is mentorship. Mentorship shows you how to work. How to work. Now, for Jesus, Jesus, the relationship that exists between Jesus and the 12, he is their spiritual father, is their discipler. Mark chapter 3, verse 14, he said that he chose them, he called them to himself that they should be with him and that he might send them forth. Now, the next is, who is a role model? And after this, we take a break and I move straight into talking about sitting on mentorship. And obviously, I've taken about 30 minutes to lay this foundation. So we can't exhaust. We will continue on mentorship next month anyway. Who is a role model? 1 Timothy 4:12. He said, don't let anyone look down on you because you are young, but set an example for the believers in speech, in conduct, in love, in faith, and in purity. So a role model is somebody that you want to emulate a particular thing about him. Somebody can be your role model in terms of dressing. Somebody can be your role model in terms of, you know. So one person can play all these roles in your life, actually. But when I begin to talk about mentorship,
I will also tell you that you can have more than one mentor, depending on the area of life that you need somebody to coach you in. You can have more than one role model, but actually, I don't think you need more than one discipler, because a discipler doesn't have many subjects he wants to expose you to. If he wants to teach you about money, if he is teaching you about how to make money, manage money like a believer, like a Christian, he's all he wants to, if he wants to talk, teach you on marriage, is about the centrality of the curriculum of a discipler is Jesus. Does that mean that a mentor will count out Jesus in what he does? No. So Paul was admonishing Timothy in 1 Timothy chapter 4 verse 12, and he's saying be an example. So a role model is somebody that you are looking at the template of his life in a particular thing, and you want to be like him. Okay, we go on a short break, then we'll be back to continue.

0: And yes, I want to thank you very much for tuning in this afternoon to this month's edition of Impact Clinic with Shemwe Edele on Gospel Bells Radio, your community Christian internet talk radio with a mission to engage contemporary culture with the mind of Christ. The topic for this edition is Rudiments of Leadership. This is the fifth edition on this theme, the Rudiments of Leadership. And you have read our brother's exposition on identifying one spiritual father, identifying one's spiritual discipler, and understanding how to choose and how to follow. And I pray the Lord will make things even more clearer to us in the name of Jesus. You need a role model to play your role well, and I love that as a guiding principle for today's edition. You need a role model to play your role. Well, do you want to reach out to our dear brother Shemwe? Please feel free to do so. 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You can also reach out to him through us. If you tap the WhatsApp widget and request for his contact details, we'll be most delighted to send his contact details to you. He's also a public speaker and does a lot of work mentoring younger people. So please feel free to reach out to him. Also, if you have any question, if you have any contribution, you can always tap the WhatsApp widget, send it to us, and we'll make sure that Brashendri responds to it and gets in touch with you. Always a joy to have you here at Gospel Best Radio. If you want to join our community, please indicate so by tapping that WhatsApp widget. We're most delighted to send you a program alert from Gospel Bells Radio. As you know so well, Impact Clinic holds every first Saturday of the calendar month, and this being the first Saturday in the month of June 2026, we are glad to be here together again. Always a joy to have you listen to us. And at the end of this series, the Rudiments of Leadership, will have a compilation of all the series, and publish them on gospelbestradio.com so that you can listen to them over and over again. I want to thank you very much once again, and I thank my dear brother Abrashim Dele for joining us again and for his consistency, and pray that the Lord will continue to strengthen him. Let's now look forward to the second part of today's edition, trusting that the Lord will bless us even more. In Jesus' name, amen. Over to you now, bro.
1: Amen. Thank you very much,
0: sir. Amen.
1: Okay, so what we've been able to do so far on this edition, on today's episode of Impact Clinic, is to bring scriptural perspective to the categories of Christian leadership that we have: spiritual parenting, discipleship, or a discipler, mentor, and role model. But we will sit on mentorship because it's a discussion that I have a personal concern for. Sincerely, I have a personal concern for this subject of mentorship, because I have over time taken time to read, to study, to meditate, in fact sometimes to counsel on it, because it appears the need for it is so high, but the clamor for it amongst brethren, you know, has made us we've gotten its essence wrong. So, you know, those days when we're on campus, even now, because I'm not far away from, you know, campus students, I mean, the Christian fellowship on campus, and you will find out that a boy who is in 200 level, who is still trying to find his path in life, but because he's made an executive in the fellowship, possibly the president of the fellowship, then he began to see himself as a discipler to others, somebody who is only grace that brought him to that point. He has not learned Christ, actually. he has not found his path in life, then he claims mentorship. And you know, the way we display himself, and when I say he, I mean either male, female, the posture they carry, and they begin to tell people who are even seniors to them, or people who are of the same level with them, or people who they just have maybe 1 year gap in academics, and they will say, "No, I'm a mentor to you. This is because of the privilege of the pulpit." So I've seen all of these things, and I begin to see that it's like we are getting the essence of mentorship wrong. So that is why I think the Spirit of God wants us to get some knowledge around this subject. So mentorship, you see, is not a discussion for the NFAs. It's not a topic to be discussed with the NFAs. You know, the no future ambition. People who have they have nothing they are looking at to becoming in life. Actually, they don't need this subject of mentorship, is not for them. Now, because a life riding on pleasure does not really need the discussion, but a life living on purpose. So when we are talking about mentorship, it's not for a life that is living on pleasure. It's actually for a life living on purpose. You know, I wrote a book sometimes ago, Pleasure versus Purpose. People who are cruising through life, they may not need a mentor. You know, it will be sick. It will be sick of anybody, any smoker, to say, my mentor is this person, and he's referring to another smoker. No, that's not mentorship. That's death warrant. Because even on the cigarettes that they buy and puff, it is boldly written, smokers are liable to die young. Smokers are vulnerable to cancer of the lips and of the lungs and all of those. So, mentorship is not a discussion for NFAs. It's not a discussion for people who are cruising through life. Okay? Mentorship is not a topic for those who want to live life casually. It's not for those who are living life casually, because you find out that people who live life casually end up becoming casualties in life because they have no guiding force. People who live life casually end up becoming casualties in life because they have no guiding force. So it's safe to say that having a mentor saves you from the casualties of life. Don't let me jump ahead of myself. Mentorship is a divine scheme, is a divine program to save you from life wreck, so that you will not suffer a shipwreck in life. So that you will not suffer a shipwreck in life, you must subscribe to true, definitive, and intentional leadership mentorship. You know, Isaac Newton said, "If I have seen any further, it is by standing on the shoulder of those who have gone before me." Let me read that carefully to you, or say that carefully to you. If I have seen any further, it is by standing on the shoulder of those who have gone before me. So you notice that when you stand on the shoulder of another person, depending on the height of that person anyway, and actually somebody who is who is not as tall as you are or taller than you is not likely, will lack the capacity to carry you. So a mentor is not somebody that you are on the same pedestal when it comes to exposure, when it comes to knowledge. A mentor must be somebody that is taller than you, not in terms of physical stature, but in terms of intellectual capacity and spiritual agility. Because nobody can lift a man beyond his height. Nobody can lift a man. The highest you can lift a man, except you are also standing on something else, the highest you can lift a man is how tall you are and how long your hand is. So when you lift a man, it can go beyond the reach of your hand. So what am I saying? Isaac Newton said, if he has seen any farther or further, it is by standing on the shoulder of those that have gone ahead of him. And when he said go ahead of him, he's not talking about physical mobility or physical movement. He's talking about people who have a track record of success in things that he aims to do. So it implies that mentorship is not for a man without vision. I've said it's not for NFEs. I've said it's not for people that are living life casually. I've said it's not for people that are living on the pedestal of pleasure, that they are just going on pleasure. You know, their life is about what to eat and what to drink. Those people may not need mentors. Somebody who has no vision is pursuing in life may not need a mentor. Because correct mentorship helps you to get to the peak of your vision. If you understand what mentorship is about. Though, unfortunately, some people's vision crippled because they enter into mentorship with a supposed mentor who is envious of the grace they carry. And that is vision suicide. A mentor, your mentor should not envy you. If you have a mentor that envies what you have or what you carry, he will kill that vision. He will kill that capacity. He will kill that potential. Don't submit to a mentor who is like a big cock that does not want the smaller one to grow. Your Bible says that akuko gagara ti o fe ki kekere ko. If you submit to such mentorship, you will never. Jesus was not such a mentor. So you will see him sending out the disciples in twos. Even when they come back and said, oh, master, you see, demons were bowing to us and all of those things. The highest they could do is to say, oh, well, all of those things are small things. And don't glory in it. Rather glory that your name is written in the book of life. Rather glory that you are in partnership with God. That's a mentor. A mentor will tell you, will help you do what you cannot naturally, or you felt you cannot do. So a mentor can enhance your vision or endanger your vision, depending on who the person is. And that is why you don't go into mentorship thoughtlessly. You don't go into mentorship without intention. You don't go into mentorship without a definite intention. So before let me spend the next 5 minutes to just say a few things. And wherever we stop, we continue next month. So, I want you to answer the following question ahead of the next edition. I'm going to, if you have a pen, please write down. And please genuinely answer it. Answer these questions. Number one, do I have a mentor? And you remember when I was laying the foundation, I asked you, do you have a spirit? Who is your spiritual father? By the understanding we shared on who a spiritual parent is. Do you have a spiritual father? Who is he? Who is she? Bishop Oyedepo will always tell you that the person who is his spiritual mother is his school teacher that taught him. And that, not in Nigerian anyway. The person who preached Jesus to him when he was in maybe secondary school, primary school, I don't know. Yes. And he's still in contact with that person. As that's maybe over 50 years ago, he still recognized that this is the person that made me know Jesus. That the year and the way we tell you that it is under the ministry of Baba King Dayomi that he gave his life to Christ. That is the spiritual father. You must be able to trace it. But we are done with spiritual father and all of those. My focus now is on mentorship. The question one, do I have a mentor? If yes, number two, who is my mentor? Number three, why did I choose him or her as my mentor? Because some people don't even know why. Because, well, when I was in school, he gave me 5,000 to support me. So let me pick him as my mentor. Mentors are not financiers. They can serve us anyway if they have the capacity. But the goal of mentorship is not to finance. The goal of mentorship is to build you from take you from point A potential to point B manifestation. So what you cannot do, a mentor builds your confidence, builds your capacity, and you begin to do what you were unable to do. A mentor shifts you from being a non-entity to becoming a celebrity. That is what David did to those men that ran to him, and he took them to the cave of Adullam. Those distressed men that ran to him in 1 Samuel chapter 22. Why did I choose him or her as my mentor? Number four, how long has my mentor been mentoring me? When did you enter into that mentorship scheme with that person? Can you remember at all? Number five, since the day this person has been mentoring me, what has significantly and positively changed in my life? Do you have an answer to that? If you don't have, then you are cruising. You are not in mentorship. If there is no significant and positive change, you know, in academics, we say that learning has not taken place until there is a permanent change in behavior. So you don't say you have learned something if it does not change your behavior, such that you don't claim you have learned how do I put it now? You don't claim you have learned ABC if before you came under that tutelage, you could not write ABC. And even after you came under the tutelage, you still could not write ABC. Learning has not taken place. Learning has only taken place if the teacher picks you from the point where you could not write A to Z, and now you can write it. Then you say, oh, learning has taken place. So mentorship has not taken place if there is no significant shift in your paradigm, in your approach, in your philosophy, in your ability. What has significantly changed? Number six, why do I need to still have this person in my life as my mentor? Please answer these questions. They are crucial. Why do I have to retain this person? Because some people, they claim they are still in mentorship with their mentors, but actually in the last 3 months, in the last 4 months, in the last 6 months, that person they've not seen, they've not talked, they've not had any contacts. He has not read the person's book. He has not watched the person's clips. And you say that person is your mentor. It's a lie. It's a lie. So if there is significant change and it has been progressive, you can stay in that relationship, mentorship and mentee-mentor relationship. But if there is nothing the person is contributing in your life, he or she is just being your mentor by mouth. Don't play, please. Don't play. And before we call it a wrap today, I want to bring you to Jeremiah chapter 6, verse 16, to see what God has to say about the need for mentorship. Jeremiah chapter 6, verse 16. Okay. He said, this is what the Lord says. I'm reading NIV. I've been reading NIV all the while. He says, stand at the crossroad and look and ask for the ancient path. Ask where the good way is and walk in it, and you will find rest for your soul. I don't need to read the other part that says you said you will not. But what God is saying is, in this mentorship, some people have walked the path. Find the people who have walked the path and follow after them. Then you will see that you will also achieve what they are achieving. You will do what they are doing conveniently. And you will have rest for your soul. Because tasks, they become difficult when you have nobody to show you how it is done. A mentor shows you how things are done. A task becomes difficult when you have nobody to show you how it is done. It is easy to drive the car. Very easy. I mean, very easy. But driving a car is a hard task, a difficult assignment for somebody who has not been shown how to drive. So a mentor shows you how to drive in the path you have chosen in life, either ministry, either finance, either this, that, faith, all of those. We will continue next month on this subject. Thank you once again for joining us on gospelbellsradio.com this afternoon to be part of this edition of Impact Clinic. God bless you real good. See you next month. I wish you the best. Please stay safe and be alert wherever you go and everywhere you are. God bless you real good.
0: I know, yes, indeed. God bless you real good too, our dear brother. Ashim Dele was brought us this month's edition of Impact Clinic. And I thank God for that prayer that you included, the prayer that the Lord will keep us safe, since we all know that we are passing through quite trying times, anxious times, you know, in our country right now. So as I said earlier on, if you have any question, you can always tap the WhatsApp widget, leave the question with us. We are going to get it at Brashen Daily. We're going to respond to it and we're going to get the response back to you. You can also reach out to him if you need his contact details. Ask us on WhatsApp. We'll be most delighted to give them to you. Look forward when we conclude this leadership series for the publication of all the episodes under this series. And Brashen, I mean, you are well aware of what's going on in our country. We have said as Christians that we use every opportunity to intercede for God's intervention in our country and in the matter of especially those young students and their teachers kidnapped from Ogbomosho who at this moment remain in captivity. So in your closing prayers, please remember them again and continue to commit all of us to God's kind and gracious protection. So please say a word of prayer as we close.
1: Father, we thank you for bringing us to this knowledge once again.
0: Thank you, Lord.
1: Thank you because your words are not scarce in our days.
0: Hallelujah.
1: We say be exalted in the name of Jesus.
0: Amen. Amen.
1: Your Father, we pray for everyone on this platform, everyone associated with Gospel Bells Radio, either here in the country or even outside, wherever we are, we pray that your sure protection is upon us in the name of Jesus.
0: Amen.
1: We also pray for those in captivity, especially the incidents in Ogbomosho or your state, Nigeria.
0: Lord Jesus.
1: We are pleading, dear Father, that you stretch forth your hand to rescue these ones in the name of Jesus.
0: Amen.
1: Father, mercifully, just the way you heard the cry of the blood of Abel and you called, you summoned Cain and told him that the blood of his brother is calling you and you prayed. I'm pleading, dear Father, that you will remember the pain that the mothers of these children passed through to bring them forth.
0: Amen.
1: You consider the joy that filled the hearts of their parents when they were giving birth to.
0: Amen.
1: And Father, mercifully, you will rescue these children.
0: Amen.
1: You will rescue the principal.
0: Amen.
1: You will rescue the teachers. Even in Borno State, those that were adopted, we pray that you will rescue them. You will Nigeria, and you will bring light to the dark corners in this nation.
0: Amen.
1: In the name of Jesus.
0: Amen.
1: Leading, dear Father, that you will meet with the hearts of our government. You will meet with the heart of our political leaders. And Lord Jesus, you will exchange their stony heart with the heart of flesh.
0: Amen.
1: In the name of Jesus.
0: Amen.
1: You will grant them discretion. You will grant them wisdom to know what to do per time for the safety of everyone in this country.
0: Amen.
1: In the name of Jesus.
0: Amen.
1: Dear Father, as we continue this weekend, let your peace abide with us.
0: Amen.
1: As we go to our different centers of worship tomorrow, no one will fall victim of kidnapping.
0: Amen.
1: In the name of Jesus.
0: Amen.
1: Bless us and bless all that concerns us.
0: Amen.
1: In the name of the Father, the Amen. Son, and the Holy Spirit. Amen.
0: Amen. Amen. And amen. Thank you so very much, Abrashio. We look forward to receiving you again next month by the grace of God. God bless you. Very good.
1: Amen.
0: And yes, God bless you too. Thank you for tuning in this afternoon to Impact Clinic with Sheu. I want to invite you to join us this evening at 7:30 for the meeting of the Readers Club. We are reading Martin Luther's commentary on Paul's epistle to the Galatians. We are now at chapter 3 of Paul's epistle to the Galatians, and we are reflecting on Martin Luther's commentary on Paul's letters. So actually, we are reading two books all at once. We are reading Epistle to the Galatians, and we're reading Martin Luther's commentary on it. It'll always be a joy for you to tune in and listen to the beautiful contributions by members of the Readers Club. And tomorrow at 7:30, we'll be here by the grace of God for the Pilgrim's Progress Readers Club. 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Always tune in. Anytime you tune into Gospel Best Radio, you can be sure that there's an edifying program on air. And that's to the glory of God. Our mission is to engage the contemporary culture with the mind of Christ. Okay, I just come across this ode to joy. You know that hymn, "Joyful, joyful, we adore thee." And in the midst of all our challenges, may we never cease to joyfully adore him who is the God of glory and the God of might.

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And it's good morning to you. Thank you very much for joining us this morning, this Monday morning on Gospel Best Radio, your community Christian internet talk radio with a mission to engage contemporary culture with the mind of Christ. It's Monday morning, the 7 o'clock hour, time for Motivated by Faith Monday on Gospel Best Radio. This is the hour when the Lord calls out to you, when the Lord says to you what he said to his disciples during his earthly ministry. The Holy Spirit says to you, have faith in God. I want to begin this morning by reminding you that there is victory in Jesus. This song used to be the staple for this program when we first started Gospel Best Radio, and then we would play that rendition, you know, by the Gaither Music Group. But I recently came across this by Carrie Underwood, that country music sensation from the United States, a Christian sister who readily identifies with Christ, and, you know, thumbs up to Carrie Underwood. Victory in Jesus, this beautiful, beautiful rendition of a well-loved song on Gospel Best Radio. And I think that just the right note on which to begin Motivated by Faith Monday today on Gospel Best Radio. And today we'll be reflecting on Psalm 48, that wonderful psalm of the sons of Korah. Psalm 48, great is the Lord and greatly to be praised. After this, I'm going to read that psalm, and then we're going to meditate on it, and I'm certain that the Holy Spirit will use this song to start your day and your week on the note of absolute faith in our Lord and Savior, Jesus Christ. God bless you indeed.

Great is the Lord and greatly to be praised in the city of our God, in his holy mountain. Beautiful in elevation, the joy of the whole earth is Mount Zion on the sides of the north, the city of the great King. God is in our palaces, he is known as our refuge. For behold, the kings assembled, they passed by together. They saw it, and so they marveled. They were troubled, they hastened away. Fear took hold of them there, and pain, as of a woman in birth pangs, as when you break the ships of Tarshish with an east wind. As we have heard, so we have seen in the city of the Lord of hosts, in the city of our God, God will establish it forever. We have thought, O God, on your loving kindness in the midst of your temple. According to your name, O God, so is your praise to the ends of the earth. Your right hand is full of righteousness. Let Mount Zion rejoice. Let the daughters of Judah be glad because of your judgment. Walk about Zion and go all around her. Count our towers and mark well our bulwarks. Consider our palaces, that you may tell it to the generation following. For this God, our God forever and ever, he will be our guide, even to death. And glory to the Father, and to the Son, and to the Holy Spirit, as it was in the beginning, it is now, and ever shall be, world without end.

And it's good morning to you once again. It's Motivated by Faith Monday on Gospel Verse Radio. And this Monday morning, the Lord is saying to you what He says to us every Monday morning, 7 o'clock hour, have faith in God. And the question today you may ask is why? What's the reason? Why should I have faith in God this Monday morning? Because you are the Zion of God, celebrated in this Psalm 48. And what a wonderful, beautiful celebration of the joy of the joy of Zion. Beautiful in elevation, the joy of the whole earth is Mount Zion on the sides of the north, the city of our great King. If indeed you are the redeemed of the Lord, the one in whom His Spirit lives, the one in whom His Spirit resides. Oh, how beautiful in elevation you are. Oh, what joy you are to the whole earth. And oh, that you, like, and you, as well as all of the Lord's people, we receive grace to understand and to appreciate and to discover who you truly are in the Lord. Great is the Lord and greatly to be praised in the city of our God. And I do hope that in you the Lord is lifted high, that in you the Lord is greatly exalted and praised. For the person who allows the Holy Spirit to live in him, who allows the Holy Spirit to reign in her, the person who presents himself or herself as the platform for the praise of God, for the honor of God, is that person in whom the Lord will We delight to reside. We delight to live. You see, in Zion, God is in our palaces and is known as our refuge. And I pray this morning that you will understand your place in God. Your place in God, you will appreciate that the Holy Spirit lives in you. The Lord Himself, our Lord, when He died and He rose, He promised us before He went back to heaven, said, I will ask the Father and He will send to you the Holy Spirit. And the Holy Spirit has come. The Holy Spirit has come. And to the extent that the Holy Spirit lives in you, oh, that you can rest assured that God is in your palaces, is known as a place of refuge. So I invite you this morning, I invite you by the power of the Holy Spirit, whatever your challenges this morning, whatever the scale, the magnitude of the challenges you face, of the burden you bear, of the pressure that is upon you, I hope that you remember that God is in you, and wherever God lives, wherever he is known as a place of refuge. I want you to come to the Lord this morning as your place of refuge. I want you to first appreciate Him as a great God who is greatly to be praised and who is known everywhere He reigns. Is known as a place of refuge. God is known everywhere He reigns. Is known as a place of refuge. That is why this psalmist wrote of Zion. He said, look, Zion, this is the place of God. This is the city of the great King. And in the palaces of Zion, God is known as a place of refuge. So much so that He is highly exalted, is to be greatly praised. Greatly praised is great and greatly to be praised. You are the child of God, and He has given His Holy Spirit to live in you. And I pray that you will anew this Monday morning, by faith, you will see His greatness. By faith, you will praise Him greatly. By faith, you will go to Him as your place of refuge. God is known in our palaces. God is in our palaces. He is known as a refuge. It's known as a place of refuge. Everything written about you is great. That's what Steve Crown wrote in this beautiful hymn. And I want us to start this morning, even as we reflect on Psalm 48, to ignite our faith this morning. I want you never to forget how great God is. You know, Paul wrote to the Ephesians, said in chapter 3, oh, that you, along with all the Lord's people, will receive the insight, the grace to understand how wide and long and high and deep is the love of God. And I'm praying this morning that you also will receive the grace to understand anew how great your God is. How great your God is. So much so that wherever He resides, wherever He lives, He is known as a place of refuge. Please, at this point, the Holy Spirit says to you, understand anew, appreciate anew the greatness of God. You cannot
you cannot fully comprehend it. You cannot fully comprehend it. The dimensions of his greatness cannot be measured, and he's so great that whatever the trouble you are facing, whatever the challenge before you, whatever the pressure you are bearing, whatever however dark the cloud is that hangs over you, is so great that it can indeed be to you a place of refuge.

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And so I ask you again this Monday morning, motivated by Faith Monday on Gospel Best Radio, what is it about Zion? What is it about the place where God resides? What is it about the place where God reigns? What is it about the place where God is King? Psalm 48 says to us that in that place, God is exalted as the greatest. God is greatly to be praised. In that place, God is known as a place of refuge. And that is the reason why we play that song, "Everything Written About You is Great." And I pray that the Lord will indeed increase your faith this morning to see how truly great God is. You can never fully comprehend His greatness on this side of eternity. You cannot measure the dimensions of His greatness. But I do pray that the Lord will reveal to you that you can't do that. You know, that revelation itself will ignite your faith to realize that you cannot know, to realize that you cannot fully know how great God is. Must truly should, I suppose, should make you trust in Him even more. And I also pray that today the Lord will have revealed to you His greatness, will then make you run to Him as a place of refuge. That's why we go to the next part of this wonderful psalm. "For behold, the kings assembled, they passed by together, they saw it, and so they marveled." What did they see? The kings of the world, when they assembled, all the powers of this world, when they assembled and passed by together. You know that it is one thing for a king, a powerful king, to pass by you, to look at you, to look at Zion. You know, that's one thing. Think of the most powerful person in the world today, the most powerful king. It's one thing for that person to look at you, to pass by and look at you, he or that institution without that power and looking at you. It's another thing for all the kings of the world to assemble together, to assemble and to pass by together. It is one thing for just one powerful person to be against you. It is another thing for all the powers of this world to be against you. And this is what the psalmist wrote by the power of the Holy Spirit in Psalm 48. He said, of Zion, "For behold, the kings assembled, they passed by together." All the kings of the world, they assembled. It wasn't just one of them. All the kings, they assembled and passed by together. They saw Zion. And what did they, and how did they react upon seeing Zion? They marveled. They marveled. The marvel. I do pray that the Lord will so bless you, and the Lord will so intervene in your affairs today, this week, that all the parts of this world, all and sundry, will look at you and marvel. They will marvel. Why? Why would they marvel? Because they will see the Lord in you. They will see the Lord in you. And I pray that the Lord will so deal with you, will so bless you, He will so bless you that people will come to you and say, "Indeed, the Lord is in you. Indeed, the Lord is in you. Indeed, the Lord is in you." And say, "The Lord you serve, indeed, He is God. For behold, the kings assembled, they passed by together. They saw it. They saw Zion. So they marveled. They saw the glory of God. They saw the glory of God. They saw the glory of God in Zion. May the glory of God be made manifest to all in your life in the name of Jesus. May all and sundry look at you and see the glory of God. One of my favorite prayers when I pray is to say to God, I say, "Lord, grace and glory come from you. Please shower them. Shower them on me." And of course, that's not an original thought, you know. It's from that hymn. From that hymn, "Pleasant Are Your Courts Above." If you know that song, we often sing it in at funerals, but it's basically a song to celebrate the goodness of God and the goodness of His presence, the goodness of tabernacling, you know, we think I may use that expression. So I always pray, I say, "Lord, grace and glory come from you. Please shower them in abundance on me." And I suspect that when the psalmist wrote this, this is what he had in mind. He said, when the kings of the world assembled and they passed by together, they passed by Zion, they saw it, and so they marveled.
They marveled. Why? They marveled at the grace that the Lord has deposited upon Zion. They marveled at the glory with which the Lord has crowned Zion. May the Lord shower his grace and glory upon you, so much so that all and sundry who look at you, who come across you, they will marvel and they will say, indeed the Lord is in you. Indeed the Lord is in you. Indeed the Lord is with you. May that be the testimony of all and sundry in the name of Jesus. And they did not just marvel. He says they were troubled and they hastened away. They were troubled and they hastened away. They were troubled and they hastened away. May that be your lots this week, this day, in the name of Jesus. That when the enemy comes as a flood, the Lord will raise a standard against them. They will be troubled. They will hasten away. This is the joy. This is the glory. This is the blessing of the one in whom the Lord is King. This is the blessing of the glory of the Zion of God. And so I urge you this morning that you make sure that the King on the throne of your heart is the great Jehovah. That the King on the throne of your heart is the great Jehovah. Because when God is King in your heart, then you are the city of God. When indeed you are the city of God, when God is King in your life, in all your affairs, in your heart, then you are the city of God. And in that city, it will be known as a place of refuge. God is known in the palaces of Zion as the place of refuge. God is known in our palaces as a place of refuge. If the Lord is indeed the King of your city, then it will be to you a place of refuge. Whatever you go to, whatever you take to him, whatever troubles you take to him, whatever fears you take to him, whatever pressure you take to him, whatever dark cloud you commit into his hands, you will find that he will save you. He will be to you a place of refuge. And everyone who sees you will say, wow, what a glorious city. What a glory. May that be your portion in Jesus' name. That everyone who sees you will say, what a glorious city. Beautiful in elevation. They will see the place the Lord has placed you. They say, oh, beautiful in elevation. The joy of the whole earth. You'll be the joy of all and sundry around you. When enemies pass by together, when those who oppose you pass by together. And who are these people? Satan and his hosts and his demons. And the world and the flesh and sin and Satan, everything that opposes you, when they pass by together, they will marvel. They will marvel because they will not see you, but they will see the glory of God. That's my prayer for you this Monday morning, motivated by Faith Money, that all who see you will see not just you, they will see the glory of God and they will marvel. And if they have come with any evil intention, they will be troubled, they will hasten away. Fear took hold of them there, and pain as of a woman in bath pangs, as when you break the ships of Tarshish with an east wind. Lord, I pray in the name of Jesus this morning that for every member of this community, for everyone listening to this, everyone who has enthroned you as the King in their heart, I pray that you will be to us a place of refuge. We cast all our cares and burdens and challenges up to you. You have said to us, cast your cares upon him, for he cares for you. We cast all our cares upon you because we know you care, because we know that you have always been to Zion a place of refuge. You are known in the palaces of Zion as a place of refuge. Lord, we are your Zion because you rule in our hearts. Please be our place of refuge today in the name of Jesus. Whatever fears we may have, whatever trouble, Father, we pray that with your mighty hand and your outstretched arm, you will ward them away in the name of Jesus. Father, I pray that you will shower your grace and glory upon us, so much so that all who see us will marvel. They will marvel at your grace, at the abundance of your grace in our lives. They will marvel at the effulgence brightness of your glory in our lives in the name of Jesus. And if anyone come to us with any evil intention, Father, I pray that they will be troubled and they will hasten away in the name of Jesus. Fear will take hold of them in the name of Jesus. Fear will take hold of them, and pain as of a woman in bath pangs, as of when you break the ships of Tarshish with an east wind in the name of Jesus. Father, please mark all of us with the blood of Jesus, so much so that all who come to trouble us, any affliction of life that comes to trouble us, any dark powers, any
powers of the devil that attempt to trouble us, we hear your rebuke and tremble. We hear you say, touch not my anointed and do my prophets no harm. In Jesus' name, amen, amen, amen. For behold, the kings assembled, they passed by together, they saw Zion, and so they marveled. So shall it be with you. People shall see you and marvel at the greatness of God in your life. They were troubled, they hastened away, fear took hold of them there. And may the Lord rebuke all the evil and adverse circumstance of life threatening us, threatening you today, in the name of Jesus. Glorious things of thee are spoken, Zion city of our God. And I do pray, as I prayed at the beginning of this program, that the Lord will give you the grace to understand, to appreciate anew all the glorious things spoken about you, O Zion, O Zion of God.

glorious things of thee has spoken, Zion, city of our God. He whose word cannot be broken, formed thee for his own abode. Amen. On the rock of ages founded, what can shake thy sure repose? With salvation's walls surrounded, thou mayest smile at all thy foes. Amen. Hallelujah. See the streams of living waters springing from eternal love. Well supply thy sons and daughters, and all fear of want remove. Who can faint why such a river ever flows their thirst to assuage? Grace which like the Lord the giver never fails from age to age. Savior, sins of Zion city, I through grace a member am. Let the world deride or pity, I will glory in thy name. Fading is the worldling's pleasures, all his boasted pomp and show. But solid joys and lasting treasures, none but Zion's children know.

0: I know, yes, indeed. Solid joys and lasting treasures, none but Zion's children know. And I do pray that this morning you will receive the grace to understand that through grace you are a member of the city of Zion. And listen again to the wonderful things said of that city. By the grace given by our Lord and Savior Jesus Christ, the grace that comes from placing your faith in our Lord and Savior Jesus Christ, from the faith, the grace you receive by confessing God as the God of all flesh and by accepting Jesus Christ as your Lord and Savior, that grace, if you have received that grace, you are a member of the city of Zion. And listen to what has been said, the glorious things, listen to those glorious things said of that wonderful city. Great is the Lord, and greatly to be praised in the city of our God, in his holy mountain. Beautiful in elevation, the joy of the whole earth is Mount Zion, on the sides of the north, the city of the King. Beautiful in elevation, the city of the great King. The city of the great King, beautiful in elevation, the joy of the whole earth. I pray that the Lord will place you in such a very beautiful place. I pray, listen again, that the Lord will open your eyes to see the beautiful place in which he has placed you, because he has done it. What did the apostle write to the Ephesians? He said, we are now seated with him in the heavenly places. We are seated with him in the heavenly places, beautiful in elevation, the joy of the whole earth. And I pray that from you, many people in the world will receive joy in the name of Jesus. That the Lord will grant you grace and glory and blessings, that you will be the source of grace and glory and blessing to many in the world. Beautiful in elevation, the joy of the whole earth is Mount Zion, on the side of the north, the seat of the great King. God is in our palaces. He is known as our refuge. I pray in the name of Jesus that you will have the grace to understand how blessed you are, how beautifully elevated you are, how much grace and glory has been deposited in you, and how great your God is. Your God who lives in you, who lives in Zion City. That is his habitation. Zion is his habitation, and by grace you are a member of Zion City. I pray that you will see the greatness of your God, the power of your God. You will see him as one who is greater than the greatest, more powerful than the most powerful, mightier than the mightiest, and you will run to him as your place of refuge. The Bible says to us that the name of the Lord is a strong tower. The righteous run into it, and what they are safe. God is known in our palaces as a place of refuge. May you know him again today as your place of refuge. May you find refuge in him. May you find succor in him. For behold, the kings assembled, they passed by together, they saw it, and so they marveled. They saw it. They saw Zion and they marveled. You are a member of Zion City through the grace of our Lord and Savior Jesus Christ. I pray that the Lord will deal with you so beautifully, so wonderfully, that all will see you will marvel in the name of Jesus. The Lord will become so real to you, so that all will see you will marvel in the name of Jesus. He will prove himself so real to you that all who attempt to trouble you, all who attempt to assault you, all who attempt to assail you, whether it be the devil, whether it be his agents, whether it be the wicked men and women, whether it be sin, whether it be your flesh, they will be troubled, and they will hasten away. Fear will take hold of them. They will hear the rebuke of our Lord saying to them, touch not my anointed, and do my prophets no harm. 8. As we have heard, so we have seen in the city of the Lord of hosts, in the city of our God. God will establish it forever. May you be established by the Lord in the name of Jesus. I pray that you will experience anew how real God truly is in the lives of those who are members of the city of Zion, in the name of Jesus. Amen. This song is My God is Real by Mahalia Jackson, and I always love to reflect on this. My God is real. There are some things I may not know.
1: I may not know.
0: There are some places I can't go.

0: that God is real.
1: That God is real.
0: For I can feel him.
1: For I can feel
0: deep in my soul.
1: Him in my soul.
0: Yes, God is real.
1: Yes, God is real.
0: He's real in my soul.
1: Oh, he's real in my soul.
0: Yes, God is real.
1: Yes, God is real.
0: For he has washed and made me whole.
1: For he has washed and made me whole.
0: Amen. His love for me. Just like pure gold. Amen.
1: It's just like pure gold.
0: Yes.

0: Yes, God is real, for he has washed and made me whole.
1: And made me whole.
0: His love for me,
1: his love for me
0: is just like pure gold. Amen.

0: 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God bless you.
1: And yes, indeed, God bless you. Thank you for joining us this morning on Gospel Best Radio. It's motivated by Faith Monday. This is the how when the Holy Spirit says to me and to you, have faith in God. And this morning, the Holy Spirit is saying to you and to me, do you not know but that through faith you are a member of the city of Zion? Do you not know that through faith you are a member of the city of Zion? And will you forget the glorious things that are spoken of Zion, the city of our God? Will you forget the glorious things that are spoken of Zion, the city of our God? Spoken by who? Spoken by him whose word cannot be broken. These things were not spoken by some random person, not by some prophet, not by any human person. They were spoken by he whose word cannot be broken, the one who is not man, who cannot lie, the one who is not man, who cannot lie, who is not son of man, who will repent of what he has said. He's not going to repent of what he has said. If your traitorous heart is telling you this morning, making you doubt and saying, will God do what he has said, or can God do what he has said? Oh, perish the thought. Oh, perish the thought. He whose word cannot be broken formed thee for his own abode. I pray that your heart will be the place where God reigns, where he lives, where he rules. I mean, take it to the bank there, pilgrim. If your heart, your life is the place where God lives, where God rules, where he reigns, then you are Zion, the city of God. And you know what? It will be to you a place of refuge, as the Holy Spirit reminds us from Psalm 48 this morning. And this hymn writer from the hymn Glorious Things of There Spoken, John Newton, writing and saying, you are founded on the rock of ages. What can shake thy sure repose? On the rock of ages founded, what can shake thy sure repose? Can we reflect on that, please? If the Lord is the king in your city, if by faith in Christ, through the grace of our Lord and Savior Jesus Christ, you are a member of that city, if glorious things have been spoken of you by he whose word cannot be broken, please humor me and supply the answer to this. What can shake thy sure repose? You are the city of Zion, founded on the rock of ages. What can shake your sure repose? What can shake your rest? What can shake you from where God has planted you? What can shake it? What can shake you? What can make impossible what God has called possible? What can frustrate the plans of God for your life? What? Let us reflect on it. What can shake that sure repose? With salvation's wall surrounded, thou mayest smile at all thy foes. That's what John Newton wrote in the first end of this hymn. You are surrounded by the walls of salvation, so you may smile at all your foes. That's what he says. It is not that the foes will not come. It is not that they will not gather, but it will not be for you. It will not be for you. The weapons fashioned against you shall not prosper. The weapons fashioned against you shall not prosper. With salvation's walls surrounded, you are surrounded by the walls of salvation. Thou mayest smile at all thy foes. Is it sickness? Smile at it, because the Lord will rebuke it in the name of Jesus. Is it want? Oh, smile at it, because the Lord, he can supply all your needs according to his riches in glory. He brought water out of the rock. The Lord will supply for you all that you need in the name of Jesus. Is it guilt? Is it the guilt of sin? Smile at it. Why? Because the blood of Jesus is still flowing at Calvary, and it is powerful as ever. Is it sadness or grief? Oh, the Lord will take your garment of mourning. He will give you a garment of praise. He has done it before. He will do it again. Is it fear of one thing or the other? The Lord, he will take away your fears. Do not be afraid. He has said, I will help you. I will help you. You are founded on the rock of ages. What can shake thy sure repose? With salvation's wall surrounded, thou mayest smile at all thy foes. Smile, smile there, member of the city of Zion. Smile, smile The Lord is in you. Smile. The Lord is your place of refuge. Smile. You are beautifully elevated. You are seated in the highest place with Jesus Christ himself. When the kings of the earth, when they assemble and pass by together, they will see you and they will marvel. They will marvel at the grace and glory that the Lord has deposited in you. And if they come with any evil intention, they will be troubled by the Lord himself. The Lord will trouble them. They will hasten away. Fear will take hold of them. Fear will take hold of them there. And so the sons of Korah, in writing this Psalm 48, they reflected even more on the greatness and the glory of that city where the Lord is king, that city which by grace you are a member of. They said from verse 9, "We have thought, O God, on your loving kindness in the midst of your temple. According to your name, O God, so is your praise to the ends of the earth. Your right hand is full of righteousness. Let Mount Zion rejoice. Let the daughters of Judah be glad because of your judgment." And I call on you this morning. Indeed, the Holy Spirit calls on you this morning. As a member of Zion City, rejoice, be glad. Rejoice, be glad. Why? Because according to his name, so is his praise to the ends of the earth. All those who look to him, they always burst out in songs of praise. All those who look up to him, they always burst out into songs of praise. Is that not the reason why over and over the psalmist wrote, saying what? Saying, "Blessed is he who trusts in you." Look at Psalm 84. Look at many of the Psalms. You hear the psalmist writing and saying, "O Lord God of hosts, blessed is the man who trusts in you. Blessed is the man who trusts in you." And I pray that you yourself will find him as the source of your joy in the name of Jesus. Remember, you know that song, "In your presence there is fullness of joy. At your right hand there are pleasures forevermore."

I know, yes indeed. I know, yes indeed. The Sons of Korah wrote in Psalm 148, "Let Mount Zion rejoice, let the daughters of Judah be glad because of your judgment." Again, I implore you by the power of the Holy Spirit, let your heart be the place where God rules, where He reigns. If your heart and your life is the place where God rules and where God reigns, you know what? Then you are a member of the city of Zion. And glorious things have been spoken about you. Glorious things have been spoken about you. Those in whose heart He reigns and rules, those who are members of the city of Zion, they know God as great and they praise Him greatly. Those who know Him, the kings of the earth, they see them and they marvel. The people of the earth, they look at them, they marvel. They marvel at how beautifully elevated they are. They have been elevated to the highest place, seated in the heavenly places with the Lord God Almighty. Those who are members of the city of Zion, they know God as a place of refuge. And I pray that you will know Him as a place of refuge in the name of Jesus. Those who are members of the city of Zion, when the enemy comes against them, the Lord raises a standard against him. The enemy is troubled and he hastens away, and so shall it be with you in the name of Jesus. And he hastens away, and so shall it be with you in the name of Jesus.

oh, that by faith you will rise up this morning, this Monday morning, and you will say, Lord, increase my faith. You say, amen, amen. When God has spoken, the children of God should say, amen. So let it be. Let the church, let this community, and let you now rise up and say to all the wonderful promise of God, to everything he has said this morning, say amen, amen, and amen.

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4: And yes, indeed, I want to thank you very much for joining us this morning on Gospel Burst Radio. And I hope that 7 o'clock hour has been a blessing to you. Indeed, it blessed me as well. The Holy Spirit reminding us that we, by grace, we are a member of the city of Zion, and that glorious things have been spoken about us. And we ended by saying a loud amen. God has spoken. Let all his people say amen. Amen and amen. Did you engage with the word of the day yesterday, our word of the day for yesterday? What was the word of the day yesterday? Sabbath. Sabbath rest. The word for what? The word for God's gracious gift of rest for weary people. God's gracious gift of rest for weary people. I want to play the word of the day. After that, I'll be back here from the Lord's side, Christian Perspectives on News and Current. You're going to listen to another voice, not the usual, not the voice of our sister, Adeyemi Afolabi Ajani, who, thank God, was briefly ill last week, and she's not doing very well. I wanted to give her a break. She insisted that she'll be able to carry on, but we already commissioned this. And we want to thank you, Domi, for your wonderful service, and we're looking forward to you coming back even better than ever, in Jesus' name. Word of the day.
5: 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Today, the word under the spotlight is a Sabbath. Sabbath means rest, a holy rest set apart by God. In simple terms, it is God's gracious gift of rest for weary people, a rhythm that restores both body and soul. From the beginning, God wove Sabbath into creation. After his work, he rested, not from exhaustion, but to establish a pattern of trust and delight. Yet Scripture takes Sabbath even deeper. Hebrews 4:9 declares, "There remains therefore a rest for the people of God." This tells us that Sabbath is not only a day, but a promise, a rest that points beyond weekly pauses to a deeper, lasting rest found in God Himself. Jesus invites us into this rest when He says, "Come to me, all who labor and are heavy laden, and I will give you rest." Matthew 11:28. True Sabbath is not merely stopping work. It is ceasing from self-reliance and resting in Christ's finished work. It is learning to trust that God sustains the world and our lives, even when we stop striving. Sabbath reminds us that we are not defined by productivity, but by belonging. It teaches us to slow down, to worship, and to remember that our deepest rest is secured in Christ, now and fully in the life to come. Prayer. Lord, thank you for the gift of Sabbath rest. Teach me to cease from striving, to trust in your finished work, and to rest in you with joy and faith. Amen. Now, let's put this word into action. Can you make a Christian-themed sentence using Sabbath? Here's mine. A true Sabbath begins when my heart rests fully in Christ. Now it's your turn. Share your sentence in the comments. Thank you for listening.
4: 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And that was the word of the day for yesterday on Gospel Verse Radio. 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We're going to look forward to it. What's the word of the day for today? 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

And it's good morning to you once again. It's Monday, the 19th of January, 2026. The program is On the Lord's Side, Christian Perspectives on News and Current Events. My name is Olufemi Oguntoko. You can follow me on Twitter at Olufemi OG. You can follow Gospel Bells Radio on Twitter at Gospel Bells Radio. Now you know who he is, Anthony Joshua. One of the bloggers in Nigeria wrote a report saying, simple question, big wahala. Anthony Joshua's statement on God and religion sparks massive debate. Anthony Joshua, the former unified heavyweight boxing champion, known worldwide, you know, for his discipline, for his strength and humility inside and outside the ring, was recently in the news both for a victory in the ring, remember, and for a deep personal tragedy that claimed the lives of two of his closest associates in a horrific accident in Nigeria. And in the midst of the ongoing grief and reflection, he posted this searching question on social media. Listen to it. Can you have a deep relationship with God and make it to heaven without religion? That's the question that Anthony Joshua, former unified heavyweight boxing champion, who recently suffered that tragic loss in an automobile accident in Nigeria that claimed the lives of two of his closest associates. He was in that vehicle as well, and he escaped death only by whiskers, so to say. He posted that question on social media. Can you have a deep relationship with God and make it to heaven without religion? And that question has gotten many people talking, many people, you know, weighing in and thinking about it. And I suppose that for us on the Lord's side, that question deserves a thoughtful, compassionate, and biblically faithful response. And I hope you all agree. Not only for Anthony Joshua, but primarily for him, and also for many others who might have, you know, similar haunting and profound questions. And I want to propose, I propose to answer this question, giving 7 points. Number one, the number one point I want to make now to Anthony Joshua is this, and to anyone who has a question like this: can you have a deep relationship with God and make it to heaven without religion? First, thinking seriously about God and heaven is wise. It is wise, and not to do so is foolish. The scripture commends reflection on eternity and warns against living as though God does not matter. It is foolish to live as though God does not matter. So if anyone is thinking seriously about God and thinking seriously about heaven, that's a wise thing to do. And I think we should begin on that point to celebrate with Anthony Joshua that he is behaving like a wise person, not like a foolish person. He is averting his mind to eternity. The fool, I said in his heart, there is no God. If anyone is not thinking about God and is existing in this world, the Bible says that person is a fool. Psalm 14 verse 1. And Moses prayed, you know, that great prayer from Psalm 90. So teach us to number our days that we may gain a heart of wisdom. He has put eternity in our hearts. And that's what the Bible says. And to the extent that this question reveals that Anthony Joshua is thinking about God and thinking about heaven and thinking about eternity, that is a wise thing. That's something to be celebrated too. God often uses the circumstances of life to awaken the conscience, and this is mercy. Throughout scripture, we find that God uses sorrow, loss, and crisis to draw people to himself. When your judgments are in the earth, the inhabitants of the world learn righteousness. That's from Isaiah 26. When your judgments are in the earth, talking about God, the inhabitants of the world learn righteousness. If God is using this tragedy, and this is me just making a guess, but I'm thinking to myself, why did Anthony Joshua post a question like this? Why is he struggling with this type of question, especially coming soon after that tragic event of the death of two of his best friends in an automobile accident in which he himself was involved but escaped death, escaped even life-threatening injury by whiskers. I'm thinking to myself, if God is using these tragedies to stir eternal questions in Joshua's heart, well, that is a good thing. Nothing is more important than becoming conscious of God, of judgment, and of eternity. Number three, from that question, let me repeat the question again. Can you have a deep relationship with God and make it to heaven without religion? Number three, recognizing that a relationship with God is necessary for heaven.
is deeply encouraging. It's deeply encouraging. And note all the things I've said about this question today. I've said that, number one, that Anthony Joshua is thinking about God and thinking about heaven is wise. It's something to be celebrated, something to be commended. Unlike many people in the culture who say, what God, which heaven? Don't even think about it. It is foolish to think about it. The Bible says it is foolish not to think about it, not to think about God, not to think about heaven. I've said, number two, that God often uses the circumstances of our lives to awaken our conscience, to draw us to him, and it is mercy. And I said, if God is using this tragedy, if one of the purposes of God in all this in this tragedy is to stir up questions in the heart of Anthony Joshua, that's a good thing. That's a merciful thing indeed from God. Number three, from this question, there is a recognition, I believe, by Anthony Joshua, that a relationship with God is necessary for heaven. And to the extent that he acknowledges this, that he recognizes this, that is something to be celebrated. Because his question says, can you have a deep relationship with God and make it to heaven without religion? That's the recognition that you need a relationship with God to get to heaven. Many religions teach that heaven is earned by good works. Heaven is earned by moral effort. The Bible rejects this idea. All our righteous deeds are like filthy rags before God, Isaiah 64:6. And of course, we also know from Galatians 2, by the works of the law, no flesh shall be justified. So to understand that heaven requires reconciliation with God, a relationship with God, not just mere morality, that's already a significant biblical insight by Anthony Joshua. Again, I commend this. Again, I celebrate it. Now let's go to attempting to really answer the question. Number 4 point I want to make, can a person have a relationship with God or reach heaven on their own? The biblical answer is no. The answer is no. Nobody can have a relationship with God. Nobody can get to heaven on his own or on our own. Now, do you know why? Because God is infinitely holy, is transcendent. The Bible says of God, he said, my thoughts are not your thoughts. As the heavens are higher than the earth, so are my thoughts higher than your thoughts. God is transcendent. You cannot even begin to comprehend him. So much so that no human person can have a relationship with God on his own or on our own. And what about the heaven? Who can get into heaven? Heaven is so pure that Revelation 21 says, nothing unclean shall enter into it. Nothing unclean shall enter into it. So let us answer that question. Let us answer that part of the question that suggests that a person can aim to have a relationship with God or to aspire to reach heaven. No man on his own, no woman on her own can have a personal relationship with God. Who are you? Do you know who God is? Do you know how holy he is? Not only, not once holy, but holy, holy, holy, the most holy God. When Isaiah himself was led into the court of heaven, and he saw firsthand the greatness of God, the majesty of God, the transcendence of God, the holiness of God. He said, woe is me. And that is it. No human being can have a relationship with God or attempt to get to heaven on his own. Heaven is so pure, nothing unclean shall enter it. Nothing unclean shall enter it. And number 5, in response to Anthony Joshua's question, what is required for a relationship with God or entry to heaven? What is required to have a relationship with God or to enter into heaven? Because that is the fulcrum of the question, I think. That is the real question that Anthony Joshua posed. He said, can I do it without religion? I've answered the first part of the question. You cannot do it on your own. You need something. He is asking, can I do it without religion? He's suggesting that religion is the way. You cannot do it. And I suppose that Anthony Joshua himself recognizes that he cannot do it on his own. And to recognize that is also a good thing, it's a commendable thing, it's biblically sound to recognize that you cannot have a relationship with God nor enter into heaven on your own. You need something. He's asking that, do I need religion? But we answer, we say that what is required for a relationship with God and entry into heaven is Jesus Christ. He said it. He himself said it. He said it as plainly as possible. He did not hide in any corner to say it. He said it, John 14:6, I am the way, the truth, and the life. No one comes to the Father except through me. I am the way, the truth, and the life. No one comes to the Father except through me. Again, we read from 2 Corinthians 5. God was in Christ doing what? Reconciling the world to himself. What do we get from that? In John, he said, I'm the way, the truth, and the life. Nobody comes to the Father except through me. In 2 Corinthians
Corinthians, the Holy Spirit wrote through Paul that God was in Christ doing what? Reconciling the world to himself, meaning that it is through Christ that we become reconciled to the holy, holy, holy God. That we, who are so sinful, we become reconciled to the holy, holy God. And of course, that bold proclamation from Acts 4, there is no other name under heaven given among men by which we must be saved. And this beautiful one, I love, we were reflecting on it last week. On an episode of On the Lord's Side, 1 Timothy 2:5, there is one mediator between God and men. There is only one mediator between God and men. There is only one mediator between God and men, the man Jesus Christ. Can you have a relationship with God and enter into heaven on your own? No, you can only do it through Jesus Christ. And then the other part of his question, where he brings in the matter of religion, the question is faith in Jesus Christ the same as religion? And now this is where the answer depends on your definition of religion. On the one hand, if religion means a system by which God is approached, then Christianity, faith in Christ, is indeed a religion. If you define religion as the system, the method by which you approach God, then faith in Christ is indeed a religion, because Christ is the means by which you approach God. And in that case, in that sense, that religion is grounded in God's initiative, not in human effort. On the other hand, if religion means those human institutions, if religion in your heart means those human institutions, those rituals, those organizations, well, these do not save. They do not save. Still, Scripture affirms the value of godly community. Hebrews 10:25, which we all know so well, not forsaking the assembly of ourselves together. Churches are not helps. They are not substitutes. Or rather, churches are helps. They help us. But they are not substitutes. They help us in our walk with God through Christ. And they are valuable only insofar as they point hearts to Christ. So, Anthony Joshua asked the question, can I have a relationship with God? Can I enter into heaven without religion? And the answer is, well, number one, you cannot do it on your own. You definitely need help. Number two, the help you need is to be found in Jesus Christ and Jesus Christ alone. And number three, if you define religion as the system by which you approach God, then let your religion be Christ. Let your religion be Jesus Christ. If your religion is Jesus Christ and Him alone, then you can have a relationship with God. And if you are through Jesus Christ, and if through Jesus Christ you have a relationship with God, then God will impute to you the righteousness of Jesus Christ, and then you will be able to enter heaven as a clean thing before God. But if you define religion as those human institutions, our churches, the different Christian organizations, they do not save in themselves. But those human institutions, those churches, pardon me, those human institutions, those churches that point people to Christ, that truly help people to have a relationship with God through Christ, they are not only beautiful and good and beneficial, they are also to be cherished. They are to be cherished. But those institutions that are built just to massage the egos of men or to further some other interest other than Christ, well, you have to run away. You have to run away from them. In summary, without Christ, there is no relationship with God. Without Christ, there is no heaven. Without Christ, there is no true religion. There is no true religion. So maybe this is where I'm going to reformulate Anthony Joshua's question or the answer to it. He said, can you have a deep relationship with God and make it to heaven without religion? I say, you cannot have a deep relationship with God. You cannot make it to heaven without help. And the help you need is Jesus Christ. And if your religion is Christ, not just churches, not organizations, not human pastors or human preachers, if your religion is Christ, then you can indeed have a deep relationship with God. And if you have a deep relationship with God through Christ, you will surely make it to heaven. What do we take out of this? We find that Anthony Joshua appears to be a sincere seeker who is asking eternal questions under the weight of grief and mortality. It is the duty of all of us who are on the Lord's side to pray that God will use every circumstance, painful as it may be, to bring him to the knowledge of his saving grace in Jesus Christ. And that's my prayer this morning, that as Anthony Joshua poses this question, as he meditates on this question, even under the weight of grief and the recent tragedy, that the Lord himself
who draws people to himself will draw him to himself and point him to the only way to God, that is our Lord and Savior Jesus Christ. And this is an opportunity for all of us as well to reflect on what is the religion we practice. What is the religion we practice? Truly, religion is approaching God through Jesus Christ. Having a true religion is having a relationship with God himself, and the only way to have a relationship with God is to go through Christ. Because on your own, you have no standing before God. It is only by putting on the righteousness of Christ, believing that Jesus Christ died for your sins, that he has been raised by the power of God, that he is now in heaven interceding on your behalf on the right hand of God, that is coming back in glory to judge the living and the dead. Believing and affirming that will truly put you in the relationship with God and make you a candidate for heaven. May the day come when we will learn of Anthony Joshua's full reconciliation with God through Christ. I'm praying for that day, and not only for him, but for the many others who are truly seeking answers to questions of this nature.

0: Okay, next I want to go to this quest, story. You must have come across this story. And this went viral a bit last week on many platforms. This is something that happened in the United States, actually in the United States House of Senate, where there was a hearing into the question of abortion. For those who are familiar with the cultural wars in the United States, you know that the question of abortion has been there for a long time since 1975, but it became quite a question in the culture in the United States in 1975 when the Supreme Court made that decision and proclaimed that a right to abortion exists, or rather that the U.S. Constitution recognizes the right to abortion. Of course, many pro-life activists and Christians fought against that until that ruling was abrogated by the United Supreme Court, and now it is not the case that there is a right to abortion in the United States under the interpretation of the Constitution. But you know, it's still an issue there. There are many people who swear by these things, that many people who have made it a religion, that it detracts from the humanity of women if they're not granted the right to abortion. But that was not the point that became topical during the exchange between Senator Josh Hawley and a particular doctor, this Dr. Verma. And Senator Josh Hawley, a Republican, conservative Republican, posed what you would suppose to be a simple question to one of the leading health practitioners in the United States, and she could not answer it. And that is so revealing of the state of the culture and the state of the gender revolution and what we are grappling with. And I'm going to play this clip of the exchange between Senator Josh Hawley and this Dr. Verma. I want you to listen to it yourself and make up your mind, and then let us think through it. What are the implications of this? The implication that one of the leading medical practitioners in the United States is unable to answer a question as simple as the one that Senator Josh Hawley posed to her. Just listen to this, and then let's see what.
1: Understood your answer to Senator Moody a moment ago. Do you think that men can get pregnant?
0: Do you think that men can get pregnant?
2: I hesitated there because I wasn't sure where the conversation was going or what the goal was. I mean, I do take care of patients with different identities. I take care of many women. I take care of people with different identities. And so that's where I paused. I think, I wasn't sure where you were going with that.
1: Well, the goal is just the truth. So can men get pregnant?
2: Again, the reason I paused there is I'm not really sure what the goal of the question.
1: The goal is just to establish a biological reality. You just said a moment ago that science and evidence should control, not politics. Absolutely. So let's just test that proposition. Can men get pregnant?
2: I take care of people with many identities, but
1: can men get pregnant?
2: I take care of many women that can get pregnant. I do take care of people that don't identify as women. That
1: can men get pregnant?
2: Again, as I'm saying,
1: let me just remind you what you testified to a moment ago. Science and evidence should control, not politics. Can men get pregnant? You're
2: a
1: doctor,
2: agree.
1: I think.
2: Science and evidence should guide medicine.
1: Tell us that men can get pregnant? Biological men, can they get pregnant?
2: I also think yes-no questions like this are a political tool.
1: No, yes-no questions are about the truth, doctor. Let's not make a mockery of this proceeding. This is about science and evidence, and I'm asking you. You know, the United States Supreme Court just heard arguments yesterday at great length on this question. This is not a hypothetical question. This is not theoretical. It affects real people in their real lives. And you're here as an expert, called by the other side as an expert, and you've been telling us that you follow, right, you're a doctor, and you follow the science and the evidence. So I just want to know, based on the science, can men get pregnant? That's a yes or no question. It really is, I think.
2: I think you're trying to reduce the complexity of a lot.
1: I'm not. I'm trying to get, it's not complex. I'm trying to get to an answer, and I'm trying to test, frankly, your veracity as a medical professional and as a scientist. Can men get pregnant?
2: I think you're also conflating male and female with...
1: No, I'm not conflating male and female. They're two different things. There's biological men and there's biological women. And I want to know, can men get pregnant?
2: What you were talking about is biological...
1: You're not going to answer my question.
2: Biological males...
1: This isn't hard, doctor. Can men get pregnant? Yes or no?
2: Again, I would be more than happy to have a conversation with you that is not coming from a place of trying to be polarized and push.
1: I'm not trying to be polarizing. I'm trying to ask. I think it is extraordinary that we are here in a hearing about science and about women. And for the record, it's women who get pregnant, not men. Dr. Verma, I wasn't sure I understood your answer to Senator Moody a moment ago. Do you think that men can get pregnant?
2: I hesitated there because I wasn't sure where the conversation was going or what the goal was.
0: Okay, so what do you make of that? What do you make of that? So Josh Holly said, it's not a complex question, and I hope to you that that question did not come across to you as complex at all. He said that Dr. Verma was making, attempting to make a mockery of the whole thing. This isn't hard at all. And he said, we have to reflect, very profoundly on where the culture is, where you have leading. You have so-called leading experts like this who are unable to answer questions as simple as, can men get pregnant? Why do you think that doctor did not want to answer that question? Why? Because she has sold out to the gender ideology that says that support the transgender movement, that it is possible for a biological male to transition into a biological female. You see, that of course runs against everything we know about biology and about science and about the natural order of things and about the creation order. And many people have said about this exchange that it is one thing, you can look at it and say, oh, the stupidity of it, the senselessness of it, and of course there is stupidity in there, there is senselessness in it. And maybe before we go to that point, we need to note that, you see, those who turn their backs to the creation order of things, those who turn their backs to the biblical order of things, to biblical truth, they make a mockery of themselves. And you see, and that's what Judge Olley said. It is not a complex thing. And you see, many of the questions that we are grappling with in society today, in the culture today, many of the questions that many people have made out to be so intricate and difficult to answer, and they say, well, there are many nuances, and it depends on where you're looking at it. Many of them have become so intricate, or they appear intricate, they appear so convoluted, only because we are refusing to accept the basic principles established in the scriptures. There are certain principles established in the scriptures that if we were to accept them, if we were to affirm them, what are we going to find? We're going to find that all the questions become easy to answer. Male and female created he them. Male and female created he them. He created them, number one, and he created them male and female. And he ordained that women will become pregnant and give birth. So when you turn your back to God, when you turn your back to the natural order of things, you make a fool out of yourself. And there is no way, unless you're just being smart by half or you don't want to be intellectually honest, that you are going to say that this doctor did not make a fool of herself. She was asked a very simple question, can men get pregnant? And for one reason or another, she's not able to answer that question. She refused to answer that question, because instead of affirming the things that are true, and only the revelations from God are true, instead of affirming them, she has sold out to another culture, to another ideology that would not affirm that. One issue that somebody has pointed out in all of this is that these doctors such as this Dr. Nisha Verma, they are the leaders in the many different medical professions in the world. Meaning that many of the leading voices in professional bodies in the world, many of them today in the United States, in Canada, in some parts of Europe, they are like this Dr. Nisha Verma. These are the things they believe, and these are the things they are teaching. They're teaching so much so that somebody has mentioned that in a Christian community in the United States, said, look, the danger now is that many Christian parents are sending their Christian students to colleges, and those students are coming back radicalized. They are coming back indoctrinated. They are coming back believing all sorts of nonsense because their professors, their teachers, the leading voices in the professions they are trying to enter into are people like this Dr. Nisha Verma, people who are not going to affirm basic truths about biology, about physiology, about science. They act in the name of science. They claim to be scientists, but they're not going to affirm the fundamental truth of science. And they're going to turn their backs on God. And many young people are going to college, and coming out of college are becoming radicalized, becoming indoctrinated. And you know what? These are the things that Christian parents are not paying attention to at all. And many of us who live in Africa, where most of these things are regarded as foolish indeed, where even those who would want to support these things would not want to say it on the rooftop. Many of the Christian people we are still doing was sending our children to these elite colleges in the United States, in Canada. And I do pray that our children would not go there and become radicalized. I was speaking to a dear sister recently, and she told me about a Christian friend, who reported to her that her own son in Canada got into maybe some the usual thing, young children having some disagreement with their parents and or with the guardian that the boy is staying with in Canada. And in the back and forth, that boy said to the guardian, "Did I tell you that I'm a Christian?" And when the mother heard that, she was totally heartbroken. This, we are talking about a child who was brought up in a Christian home, in a Christian family, church-going family, with the parents, well, to our own, as far as we say, well-established Christian. This child was sent to Canada to further his studies. And lo and behold, his motto now, his refrain now is, "Did I ever tell you that I'm a Christian?" And you may attribute that to some other things, but please, let us not hide our heads in the sand and pretend we don't know what is happening. Many young people are going to colleges in the U.S., in Canada, in many parts of Europe, and they are being taught, they are being mentored by leaders of thought like Dr. Nisha Verma, who is said to be a respected voice, in reproductive health circles in the United States, and who was unable to answer a question as simple as, "Can men get pregnant?" So I'm even going to leave those who are championing this lost and stupid cause of the gender revolution. I'm going to be more concerned about our children, young people who are being mentored by these people. It is as sad as it comes, and not to recognize the danger of indoctrination going on in the campuses of the colleges in the United States, in Canada, and some part of Europe, not to appreciate that danger, to say that, "Oh, there is nothing to it," it's not to be wise, it's not to walk circumspectly in this world. We are called to walk circumspectly in this world. I'm talking about walking circumspectly. I came across this story, Matt Damon. You must know Matt Damon, one of the leading actors in Hollywood in the United States. According to this report by the Hollywood Reporter, it says Matt Damon says Netflix wants plot reiterated 3 or 4 times in the dialogue for phone-distracted viewers. Now, that may appear to be a mouthful, but this is the exact point that he was making. He said that previously, the way that people make movie is that the main point they want to make, they want to reiterate it about 3 times, like in the movie. But he said that now that Netflix is telling them, that is producers and filmmakers, that they want the main theme, the main message of the movie to be reiterated 3 or 4 times in the dialogue because people are on their phones while they are watching. Meaning that Netflix, and you know what Netflix is, that platform, that digital platform, internet-enabled digital platform for accessing movies and video content. And Matt Damon is saying that Netflix has told filmmakers, movie makers, that they should reiterate the plot of their movies 3 or 4 times in the dialogue. Why? Because people are on their phones while they are watching. So Netflix recognizes that people are distracted. And I mean, that's a point that we all are familiar with. That is the age we live in. We live today in the age of what? Age of distraction. If someone would write write an obituary on our culture after our culture has passed, perhaps that obituary will be titled "The Age of Distraction." We are so distracted. We're so distracted by so many things, especially by our phones, and by screens. We are distracted. If you make to send a mail, to respond to your mail on your phone, if you are not disciplined enough, you'll be distracted by so many things. A WhatsApp message will come in, you want to quickly answer that, you've already abandoned the email you want to send, and while answering that WhatsApp message, somebody sent you another video on WhatsApp, you want to quickly look at that, and after looking at that, you see the updates from your friends on WhatsApp, you want to quickly check through it, and then you remember that, oh, I haven't sent that mail, and then you go back to check respond to that mail, and while you're responding to it, another mail comes in, and you want to quickly look at that other mail, and that other mail raises some issue that gets you sidetracked, because it appears more urgent, and then you turn to that, to that other email, and you begin to read it. And while you're thinking of how to answer that email, maybe you think, let me do some research on the internet. As you go to the internet to make a research, you see breaking news somewhere. You want to look at that breaking news. You are distracted by it, and before you know it, somebody is calling you for another meeting, maybe on Zoom or something. It's the age of distraction, because we just have access to everything, and that access is not in a particular house, not in a particular place. It is right in your hand, in your phone. It's the age of distraction. So Netflix recognizes it. Netflix is saying to movie producers, according to Matt Damon, he's saying, look, whatever message you want to pass across in your movie, you have to reiterate, repeat it 3 or 4 times in the dialogue, because people are distracted. Netflix knows you are distracted, and Netflix wants your attention. That's what I'm trying to make, that Netflix wants your attention. So let us get this right. Netflix does not just want to entertain you. It wants you to get the point that it is making. It wants you to get the point that the movies are making, which then begs the question, what is the point that the movies are making? And why is it so important to Netflix that you should get the point? And many people have said that we have to understand the way the culture works, the way the culture is molded. And one of the veritable tools in the hands of the culture is movies. Or rather, our movies. That's one of the veritable tools in the hands of the culture. One of the veritable tools in the hands of culture will be movies and books, to a very small extent. Now we say books because many people are not reading any longer, but no, movies and music. Veritable tools in the hands of the culture, and Netflix recognizes that. And if you follow people who have done an empirical analysis of the kind of movies published on Netflix nowadays, you find that many of them are pushing a particular viewpoint, the viewpoint of the gender revolutionaries, right? And I think to my mind, when I came across this story, that it's just important for us to understand that Netflix does not just want you entertained, or that Netflix is not in a place where it does not care whether you get the plot. Netflix actually wants you to get the plot. It wants you to actually get the message. And it is saying to movie producers, look, you have to reiterate the plot 3 or 4 times in a dialogue. Why? Because we want people to get it. We want people to get it. We want people to get the point. We want people to get the point. Oh, that the point will be one that is God glorifying. Oh, that the point will be one that is noble. Whatever the point is, I think it is sobering enough to know that the people who are publishing these things, they know you are distracted, and notwithstanding your distraction, they still want you to get the point. They want you to get the message in their movies. And that is why now, more than any time in history, Christians should learn to guard their hearts and minds. If you watch content that promotes a viewpoint that is not God glorifying, or that is actually opposed to the biblical worldview, hey, don't just think that somebody wrote it, don't just wrote a book or just wrote a story and somebody made it to a film. No, there's somebody who wants you to get the message. There's somebody who wants to mold your heart and mind. There's somebody who wants you to get some ideas into your head. And then they are not taking chances. They are saying to movie producers, those ideas that we want people to get, we really want people to get those ideas. We want you to repeat them 3 or 4 times in the dialogue. So when the Bible says to us, guard your heart and mind with all diligence, well, now we know, now we understand exactly what the Bible was warning us against. And I'm talking about guarding your heart and mind. Sometimes we say, oh, you need to guard your heart and mind against who? Well, against Netflix, right? Against movies on Netflix. But unfortunately, you also have to guard your heart and mind against some teachings in so-called Christian churches, right? And there's a lady on social media who makes the point to get clips of pastors saying controversial, sometimes unbiblical things. She makes a point to get clips of those pastors and to post them on social media. Now, I want to listen to this clip by a popular pastor from Nigeria, Pastor David Ibiyomi, where he admits that his ministry is a business. He said when God called him to this business. And many people were shocked by that. I want to listen to this. Every man in business go through challenges. Well, I wanted to listen to that again

0: Okay, so this is Pastor David Ebiyomi talking about how well his ministry became successful, according to him. Of course, the success of his ministry, if you follow the thinking here, is that it has grown in numerical terms, in financial terms, and all that. And well, of course, ministries grow in different ways, and let's leave that aside. But he did say, he started by drawing an analogy of businessmen passing through turbulent times. And anybody who has been in business, who has succeeded in business, or who is managing a business or the other must know that truly businesses go through tough times, and it takes tough people to last, you know. And but you see that he drew that analogy from business to his ministry is quite telling, quite revealing of his state of mind and the way he sees his ministry. He said every man in business go through tough times, and that he also went through tough times in his business, because ministry is business. Ministry is not business. Ministry is not business. 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And the sooner we all in the Christendom, we recognize this, we affirm this, we proclaim this, the sooner we disassociate with teachings and viewpoints that ministry is business, and that those who are doing ministry for God should also be thinking like the businessmen of this world. How do we quadruple our income? We should focus on our income. How do we make more people to pay? How do we make more people to come? How do we make more people to stay? And all of these questions are not centered on the Holy Spirit. The sooner we disassociate from view thought like this, the sooner we will have it. We have true revival in our churches. This pastor said, businessmen go through tough times. I also went through tough times because ministry is business. Ministry is not business. Ministry is service. Is service to God. And it is quite disheartening that we have leading voices in the Christendom saying things like this. We hope that this pastor is not one of those that Paul referred to as those whose God is their belly. They're just in it. They're just in it, you know, to make a success of their business. What they're thinking of is, how will this business prosper? How will this business break even? How will this business become profitable? Those are not the questions on the minds of somebody who is serving Christ. The person who is serving Christ is, what do you want me to do today? What do you want me today? And then you leave the increase to God. That this pastor compared his ministry to a business is not surprising. He will not be the first person to do it in the culture today, but it is quite telling. It's quite telling about where the culture is right now. And this takes me to yet another pastor, and I want you to listen to this. Have you heard of something called glory seed? I mean, the thing about seed is so prevalent nowadays, and I do not know where you stand on that point about sowing. You have to sow a seed to reap, and that you have to sow. If you sow X, Y, Z, then God is going to give you this much. We must know that God is not a transactional God. But I want to listen to the extent to which this particular pastor took the matter, and he called it glory seed. Glory seed.
1: In here to get a glory seed. Hurry, get a glory seed. Get a glory seed. Empty your checking account out. Empty it out.
0: Said empty your account.
1: This is a glory seed. Shout glory seed. Shout glory seed. See, you've been given offerings. Offerings are lightweight. Glory carries the weight. Offerings are lighter than glory. Get the glory seed. Come on, quickly. Don't even hesitate. Get it, pop up right now. There's folks that got 25,000. There's folks that got 10,000. Your count has 10,000. Empty the whole thing. Oh, Lord, we haven't heard it on this fashion before. I said, empty the whole thing. Everybody,
0: so we're saying they said empty the whole thing, empty the whole thing. Whatever is in your account, just empty the whole thing and give a glory seed. And of course, he was saying to people to give that money to his ministry. Again, many people make excuses for this pastor. They say, what if that's what God asked him to go and do? I've always said that those who are biblically, who are spiritually wise, should be biblically sound, and they should be asking the question when somebody says to you, do this. You have to say, give me the book, chapter, and verse. right, we're doing this is he said to be okay. He said this is not like offering, just come and do a glory seed. Seed means, so you always find in all these invitations a promise of an earthly reward, saying if you sow this, you are going to get this earthly reward, you are going to multiply this. This is just the template of those who dupe people, right? This is the basic template of charlatans and of fraudsters and of fraudsters. And to the extent that that many people who claim to act in the name of Christ are mirroring the antics and the methods and the strategies of charlatans and fraudsters is a very sad thing. It gives a bad name to our faith. Somebody called him Pulpit Hush Puppy. Pulpit Hush Puppy. You know Hush Puppy, the name of that notorious criminal who has now been arrested by the Nigerian criminal who has now been arrested by the FBI, you know, for defrauding so many people. Somebody said he has received good tutorials from Nigerian pastors. I'm really sure that many people suppose that Nigerian pastors started all this seed thing. Many of them learned from American pastors, but of course, no Nigerian pastors have taken it to great length. And many other people wrote so many other things about Christian pastors, which I do not want to go to. But you say, I pray that you will not be in the number of those who are easily manipulated by some psychological tricks. People are appealing to your greed, you know, saying do this and do that. Jesus said, my yoke is easy and my burden is light. And there are ample passages in the scriptures. He has said, if I were hungry, I would not come to you. God does not become hungry. But he said, even if I were hungry, I would not come to you. Why? Because everything belongs to me. Everything belongs. That's not to say that you should not support Christian ministries. We have made that point over and over. But for people to say that, oh, it is only when you bring the gift to me, to my church, my ministry, that God will bless you, does not have any biblical support. And none of us on the Lord's side should be persuaded by any such. And finally, today, this story about an Igbo man. Igbo man means a Nigerian from southeast of Nigeria who recently got married to another man. And this is so sad. Somebody wrote on Twitter, I said, moment a Nigerian man from Imo State, Mr. Innocent Ndubuisi Okechukwu, got married to the bone of his bone. And lo and behold, the bone of his bone is who? Is another man, an American man. And this was sad. And the marriage took place, or rather the so-called marriage, the union took place in a so-called church, in an Episcopal church in the United States. And people are surprised. Somebody was saying, why do Nigerian men love money this much? And I really love the point that this guy has made, because this is a person who truly has hit the nail on the head. You find that many people, especially many Africans, they are getting to these things because they have been procured to do it. I'll tell you for a fact. Not all of them. Some of them are just demon possessed and are on this road to perdition and all that. But you see, many people are what? They've been procured to do these things because the people who are pushing all these stupid ideas in the culture, they want to make it appear as if many other people from different parts of the world are adopting these practices as well. And somebody wrote here saying that, oh, why do Nigerian men love money this much? So many things to engage with this story. Number one, that they are wearing traditional attires, you know, from the Igbo culture in southeastern Nigeria. They were joined in a church by a priest or somebody who wears some regalia as a priest. We understand they were joined in an Episcopal church. You must know that the Episcopal church from Nigeria State. Was among the

0: even if we or an angel from heaven should preach a gospel other than the one we preach to you, let them be under God's curse. That's from the New International Version. From the KJV, it says, let them be accursed. NKJV to say, let them be accursed. New Living Translation says, he who preaches a different kind of good news than the one we preach to you, let God's curse fall on such a one. So it will never matter to us on the Lord's side whether it is an Igbo man from Africa, or a Yoruba man, or even an Hausa man, or someone from any part of Africa. It will never matter whether one of the most one of the leading churches in the world decides to celebrate same-sex marriage. It will never matter whether the most prominent person in the world, or the most respected voice or powerful person in the world affirms this. If it deviates from the gospel of Christ, we say anyone who preaches that gospel, anyone who proclaims it, anyone who advocates for it, let them be under God's curse. And you and I, we know that it is a fearful thing indeed to fall into the hand of the Lord Almighty. I want to thank you most profoundly for staying with us this morning on Gospel Best Radio. For on the Lord's side, Christian perspectives on news and current events. I want to be with you again tomorrow by the grace of God. Whatever you do today, please remain firmly on the Lord's side. God bless you. God bless you.
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Anais, good morning to you once again. Thank you for joining us this morning on Gospel Best Radio for Motivated by Faith Monday. This is the time when the Holy Spirit says to you and me, have faith in God. The Holy Spirit reminds us of what Jesus himself said to his disciples, said to them, have faith in God. And I do pray today that the Lord will lift your heart and your mind to look at the crucified Savior, now risen and now seated at the right hand of the Father, interceding for you, to look at him and to have faith in him. Have faith in him that he is King above all kings. He is the Lord of lords, and he rules and reigns over all the affairs of men. I love Psalm 136. I love how the Lord is described there. And every time I pray, as most times, I want to begin my special prayers by reading Psalm 136. Do you know why I want to read it? I often read it because it tells of the greatness and the power of God. And today, on Motivated by Faith Monday, we'll be talking about how we have a friend in Jesus. We have a great Savior. What a savior. The hymn that got me thinking about this episode is a hymn titled Jesus, What a Friend for Sinners. What a friend for us. Some other hymnals titled this song Our Great Savior, but the first line says Jesus, what a friend for sinner. And as we think of him as a friend, let us even begin by thinking of him as a great and powerful God. The truth of the matter is that the more of God you know, right, the more of God you know, the more your faith grows. I've come to realize that. I won't be the first to realize it. Many Christians have realized that. Many saints who have gone before have realized that. The question is, do you want your faith to grow? Do you want to have solid, grounded faith in our Lord and Savior Jesus Christ? You know, people say, how do I build my faith? How can I become as strong a Christian as the many saints who have gone before, or as some other saints all around me? How can I become a great Christian? How can my faith deepen and grow? How can my faith increase? The answer is, you go and read your Bible. Go and know more about God. The more of him you know, the deeper the root of your faith, the deeper your faith, the higher your faith will grow, the more of God you know. You do not trust him, you do not have faith in him, because you do not know him. You do not trust him. Your faith in him is not deeply rooted. You have not anchored your all upon him. Do you know why? Because you do not know him. You try to know him more, and then your faith in him will grow. Because you read the accounts of what other saints have said about him, and you say to yourself, wow, this God indeed is trustworthy. Somebody wrote a song in Nigeria recently that has become so popular, Oluwatosin. Oluwatosin, meaning that God is worthy of your worship, of your service. Otogbekele, some people say Oluwatogbekele, that is somebody who can be trusted. Can be trusted to keep his word, can be trusted to do everything. He's so big, he's so great, he's so lovely, he's so faithful, he's so powerful, that you will be wise to trust him. You'd be wise to cast all your cares upon him. You'll be wise to make him your only portion, because hey, that's who he is. And that's what all the saints have founded. And that takes me back to Psalm 136 that I spoke about earlier. I said most times when I do my spiritual prayers, I want to begin by reading Psalm 136, because hey, it tells me about what God has done. It tells me about what the people of God, what they remembered God for doing in the Bible. Oh, give thanks to the Lord for his good, for his mercy endures forever. Oh, give thanks to the God of gods, for his mercy endures forever. You want to think about him, he's the God of gods, meaning that we do know there are many gods, small letter G gods, and there are many of them laying claim to have some divine powers, many of them all over the world, in every culture of the world, laying claim to have some divine powers. But here in Psalm 136, he's described as who? The God of gods. This small letter G God, they may lay claim to have some powers here and there, but you know what? There is a God who rules above all these small letter G gods. Is the God of gods. Verse 3 says, oh, give thanks to the Lord of lords. Again, that is your Lord God Almighty. The more of him you know, the more your faith will grow. The more of him you know, the more your faith will grow. The Lord of lords. So there are many
many entities laying claim to have divine powers in the world, and you must know, you must have heard of them as well. But there is a God who is the God of gods. There are many lords who have powers, temporal powers in this world. They are kings, they are presidents, they are monarchs, they are senators, they are powerful people in the church, in the affairs of the state, in your company, right? In your company, in your neighborhood, there are powerful people, people who have authority, people who have influence, people who have power, real power, you know, in the world today. But there is a Lord who sits over them. 136 verse 2 is the God of gods. 136 verse 3 is the Lord over all the lords that you may know of in the world. That's why one of the popular pastors in Nigeria would describe God and say, in terms like this, is greater than the greatest, is higher than the highest, is mightier than the mightiest, is more powerful than the most powerful, is more exalted than the most exalted, is holier than the holiest, is greater than the greatest. There are great people, there are powerful people, there are influential people, but you know, there is one who sits above all of them, the God of gods, the Lord of lords. In verse 4, the psalmist described him as the one, he says, to him alone who does great wonders. The point I'm trying to make is, you want your faith to grow, you want your faith to deepen, you go and learn more about your God. The more of him you know, the deeper your faith will grow, the higher your faith will grow, the deeper the roots of your faith. Because the more of him you know, the more you say, wow, I want to cast all my cares upon this God. I want to anchor my faith in him. To him who by wisdom made the heavens, for his mercy endures forever. To him who laid out the earth above the waters, for his mercy endures forever. To him who made great light, the sun to rule by day, the moon and stars to rule by night. You have to think of his work in creation. We have talked about his authority. Psalm 36 begin by talking about his authority. He's the God of gods, he's the Lord of lords. So he has authority even over the small letter G gods who lay claim to divine powers in this world. He has authority over the small letter L lords, you know, who rule it over us today in this world. The king in your culture, the kings, the councillors in local government, the chairman of local government, the governors of our state, the presidents of the countries of this world, the presidents of conglomerate and corporate bodies all over the world. All these people, they are lords, powerful people, but is one with the Lord of Lords. We spoke about his authority. Now we speak about his power in creation. It is he who by wisdom made the heavens. Look at the heavens. It is he who made them. It is he who laid out the earth above the waters. It is he who created the great lights, the sun to rule by day, the moon and stars to rule by night. And you want to wonder, you want to look at that God, you want to look at nature and at creation, and you want to say there is no God. No wonder the Bible says, what is the fool who says in his heart there is no God? And the one who already knows there is God, you want to look at the greatness of creation, and you are saying you're not going to trust him, you are saying you're not going to you're not going to anchor your faith in him. How can that be? How can that possibly be? And then from verse 10, you want to look at the work he has done, the victories that he has won. You want to look at the work he has done and the victories that he has won. Verse 10 says, to him who struck Egypt in their firstborn, for his mercy endures forever. To him who brought Israel from among them, for his mercy endures forever, with a strong hand and an outstretched arm. To him who divided the Red Sea in two, to him who made Israel pass through the midst of it, to him who overthrew Pharaoh and his army in the Red Sea, to him who led his people through the wilderness, to him who struck down great kings, to him who slew famous kings, Sion, king of the Amorite, and Og, king of Bashan. I was speaking to my daughter recently, and I was saying to her about Sion, king of the Amorite, and Og, king of Bashan. I was telling her that you will find that in many Old Testament passages, you find the people of old talking about the victory over Sion, king of the Amorite, and Og, king of Bashan, almost ad nauseum. Ad nauseum is referring to things that have been repeated so over and over that you get tired of it. But this is not something to ever be getting tired of. It never becomes annoying. It never becomes tiresome to recall the greatness of God. And there are some things that you will say and repeat and repeat and repeat to your dying days, because they represent great victories in your life.
And you must have accounts like that. Sometimes maybe they are not even spiritual matters, but there are some things that have happened to you that you cannot tire of saying. And it is the same with God's people, with the people of Israel. They could not have imagined that their own ragtag army of tired wilderness wandering people would win a victory over Sion, king of the Amorites. They were great kings. Verse 17 says, to him who struck down great kings, to him who slew famous kings. Great kings and famous kings, they were brought down by God, and the people of God never forgot that. They kept talking about it forever and ever. And Moses would talk about it over and over. Joshua did talk about it. David wrote about it. All the prophets who came after was reminding the people of Israel, this is the man. I'm sorry, just say the man. This is the God Almighty who slew famous kings, who struck down great kings, who slew famous. Has he not done great things for you as well that you never forget? As I pray the Lord will give you great victories, that you also will have the science of your own Christian journey. And say, look, to him who struck down and slew Sion, king of the Amorites, and Og, king of Bashan. These were giants. If you read of Og in Numbers, you'll be told that he was a giant in his day, and he was king over his people, was a giant. Yet, the ragtag army of the wilderness wandering people of God, they slew him. They brought him down. They not only did that, the Lord gave their land as a heritage to Israel, his servant forever. So in Psalm 136, we see the God who has authority over all things. The God of gods is the Lord over all the lords. From verse 4 to verse 9, we see his work in creation, the wonder he has done. We look around, just as Paul said in Romans, he said, look, we have no excuse. No human being has an excuse not to put his faith in the Lord God Almighty. Why? What excuse would you have? Because nature testifies. Nature testifies that the Lord is good, that the Lord is great, that he's powerful. That's why I love one of the hymns celebrating the power of God in nature. It says, I'm going to get it now. One of the hymns celebrating the gift of the spacious firmament, that beautiful hymn. And I love how in the first stanza in that hymn, the hymn writer wrote the hymn writer writing to us, telling us what all nature says, what all creation say. He says, the special firmament on high, with all the bullet, with all the blue ethereal sky. Okay, no, it's not in the first stanza, it's actually in the third, the final stanza. And I love this. You want to listen to it? Talking about all creation, it says, in reasons here they all rejoice. Almost taken from Psalm 19, this is one of the hymns inspired by Psalm 19. It says, all creation, in reasons here they all rejoice and utter forth a glorious voice, forever singing as they shine. So I want to ask you, what do you think that nature sings as they shine? All of nature. What does all of nature sing as they shine? This hymn writer wrote that this is what they sing. They say, the hand that made us is divine. The hand that made us divine. For

divine, and that's so true. And that's what, and that's the point that the psalmist made in Psalm 136 from verse 4 to 10, to say from verse 1 to 3, say, look, this is the Lord God Almighty who has authority over all the gods of this world, over all the lords of this world. From verse 4, say, this is the Lord God Almighty who created the whole universe, who created the heavens and the earth and the great lights. And they're so wonderful. They're so great. They've always been there. Go and read your Psalm 19. It says, day unto day, they manifest themselves. And I was listening to a Bible study recently where the teacher was saying, well, you could read it and say day unto day, and you're thinking like tomorrow and yesterday and next tomorrow. But think about all the days of your life. Is it not the case that the sun and the moon and all the great firmament, they have always been there since you were born, day unto day? And if you're just thinking about when you were born until now, you're not thinking about it properly. Think about all the days that your father spent on the earth, all the days that your great-grandfather spent on the earth, all the days that your great-grandfather spent in this world. And think of all the generations that have gone before us. Day unto day. The firmament is there. Nature is there. The great lights are there. The sun, the moon, the stars, all the waters of this world. Day unto day. They keep on. And this same writer wrote, saying, all of them must be saying one thing. Even if those of us who are men, who have been created in his image, if we are foolish enough not to be in awe of his power, this same writer wrote, saying, even the creation themselves, every created being must be saying one to another, the hand that made us is divine. The hand that made us is divine. And then from verse 10, this psalmist wrote about the wonderful works that he has done. He struck Egypt in their firstborn. He brought out Israel from Egypt with a strong hand, with an outstretched arm. He divided the Red Sea in two. He made Israel pass through the midst of it. He overthrew Pharaoh and his army in the Red Sea. He led his people through the wilderness. He struck down great kings. He slew famous kings. Not just theoretically, real kings, Sion, king of the Amorites, or king of Bashan. He brought them down, and he gave their land as a heritage to Israel, his servant. And then from verse 23, this psalmist reminds us of the goodness of this God, the loving kindness of this God. He said, who remembered us in our lowly state, for his mercy endures forever? Who rescued us from our enemies, for his mercy endures forever? Who gives food to all flesh, for his mercy endures forever? Oh, give thanks to the God of heaven, for his mercy endures forever. I started talking about this because I wanted to make the point that God can be trusted. God can be trusted. And I started thinking about this when I came across a WhatsApp status by my brother yesterday about this hymn, Jesus, what a savior, what a savior, what a friend. And I've been thinking about the many different hymns and songs in the Christian community talking about, you know, what a friend, what a savior. You know that song, what a friend we have in Jesus. These are things that saying to us, look, you have a friend in Jesus, why would you not cast all your cares about him? Another song will say, how great thou art, which some we know so well. How great the God, Lord, when I in awesome wonder consider all the works that hands have made. What do you do at a time like that? You sing, say, how great thou art. Today, on Motivated by Faith Monday, the Holy Spirit is calling upon us to do what? To marvel at who God is. He's a great God. He's a great God. We should put our faith in him. We should marvel at who he is. He's a great savior. Every sinner should cast his sin upon him and come to him, because he will surely save them. He's a great friend. Every troubled person should run to him as a friend, and there, that troubled person will surely find solace. So we are going to look at God today as the mighty God, as Psalm 136 has introduced him to us anew. He's a great God who has authority over all persons, even over all the gods, all the small letter G gods. He is a mighty God who created the heavens and the earth and all that therein is. He is a conquering God who has won great victories for his people all through
history. He has won great victories for his people all through history. And then he's a good God. He's a kind God. He remembered us in our lowly state. He remembers us in our lowly state. He gives food to us. He has not abandoned us. He's a mighty God. And I want to begin this morning. I want to begin by inviting you to sing along. We carry Underwood, this staple hymn of the church, How Great Thou Art. And I do pray that you will always marvel at the greatness of God. At the time will not come when his greatness would mean nothing to you. But every time you look at the created world, every time you look back at what he has done for you, every time you look around you, you will see his greatness. And seeing his greatness, your faith will increase and your blessings will multiply. In Jesus' name, amen.

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1: Hello, friends.
2: My name is God bless you indeed. You've been listening to Motivated by Faith Monday, and this Monday morning, the Lord is saying to you, well, let your faith increase by having more knowledge of who your God is. If you look around nature, if you look at the created being, if you look around everything around you, if you look to your past history, if you look most especially into the Word of God, and you see the great things that God has done, the things that His people have said about Him, you will have more faith in God. Your faith in Him will deepen. Your faith in Him will grow. Will grow indeed. Today we are called to wonder. To wonder how great Thou art. What a God! What a God! And that is why we started by reading Psalm 136. That's why we started by reflecting on Psalm 136. The more of Psalm 136 you read, the more you say to yourself, what a God! What a mighty God! Who is over all the gods of this world, who is over all the lords of this world. What a God who created the heavens and the earth and the great lights and everything. What a God that even the created being, every created being is saying to itself and one to another, the hand that made us is divine. All things praise Him, so must we. Even if every created being in creation praises the Lord, if every created being in creation worships the Lord, so must we. If every created being acknowledges that the hand that made us is divine, so must we, and so must we worship Him and put our faith in Him. And what is more, He has done great things. He divided the Red Sea into two. He destroyed Pharaoh and his army in the Red Sea. He brought His people through the wilderness. In the wilderness, without water, without drink, He brought them through them. They did not die of hunger. They did not die. They did not faint of thirst. He brought water out of the rock. He sent manna from above. The historian testified that their clothes did not tear. Their sandals did not wear out. That is who God is. He brings His people. He takes them through the wilderness. And what is more, He wins great victories for them. He gives them great victories. For the people of God, what did He do? He struck down great kings. For some people, go and read your Isaiah. He said, for you, because you are there and special to me, I will give people in exchange for you. I will give nations in exchange for you. In exchange for you and for His people, He struck down great kings. He slew famous kings. Sion, king of the Amorites, Og, king of Bashan, and He gave their land as a heritage to His people forever. And so, Israel never forgot that great thing. There are great victories that God has won for you as well that you will never forget, and I pray you never forget. And what is more, the Psalmist 136 reminds us that He's a good God, He's a kind God, He's a compassionate God, and He's one in whom we should place our trust. This moment, I want to talk to those who have not yet come to the knowledge of our Lord and Savior Jesus Christ. I've spoken to those who are in the faith. I will still come back and speak to those who are in the faith. But this moment, I want to speak to those who have not come to the knowledge of our Savior and to the knowledge of our Lord and Savior Jesus Christ. I'm talking about the great Savior. We are talking about the great God, the mighty God, in whom all people should place their trust. Let's talk about that great Savior. Hallelujah. What a savior. This hymn writer wrote, and I was reminded of this hymn by my brother who sent it yesterday. He said, Jesus, what a friend for sinners. Jesus, love of my soul. Friends may fail me, foes assail me. He, my Savior, makes me whole. Hallelujah, what a Savior. Hallelujah, what a friend. Saving, helping, keeping, loving. He's with me to the end. Jesus, what a strength in weakness. Let me hide myself in Him. Tempted, tried, and sometimes falling, He, my strength, my victory wins. Jesus, what a help in sorrow, while the billows over me roll. Even when my heart is breaking, He, my comfort, helps my soul. Jesus, what a guide and keeper, while the tempest still is high, storms about me, night overtakes me, He, my pilot, hears my cry. Jesus, I do not receive Him, more than all in Him I find. He has granted me forgiveness, I am His. and is mine. And this moment, the Holy Spirit is calling on you. If you have not placed your faith in our Lord and Savior Jesus Christ, we implore you, in the stead of Christ, be reconciled to God through Christ. He's a Savior who has shed his blood for you. On the cross of Calvary, he shed his blood. He took on the sin of the whole world, and your sin was included when he took upon himself the sin of the whole world. He shed his blood on Calvary, and God the Father, your maker, your creator, he has accepted the blood of his son. He has accepted the blood of his spotless lamb, the lamp of God. He has a lamb of God. He has accepted his blood as propitiation for your sin, meaning that in the place of you being punished for your sin, God has accepted the punishment meted to Christ on the cross of Calvary. He has accepted his blood as propitiation. He died for you. Why would you neglect such a great salvation? That prophet will say, why will you die, O house of Israel? Why will you die, O house of Israel? Why will you continue to bear the burden of your sin? Are you a sinner? Come to Christ and drop your burden at his feet. Accept the salvation he offers to you. Are you a Christian who has sinned? Shake off the guilt of sin. He has died for you. Accept the forgiveness that he offers. Accept the forgiveness that he offers. What a great Savior. What a great Savior. What a great Savior. And what a friend. What a friend indeed. Come to the Savior. Make no delay. Come to the Savior and make no delay, because he's always willing and he's always ready to accept you. And I pray that none of us will ignore this great salvation. And to you, if you have not yet come to the knowledge of our Lord and Savior Jesus Christ, I pray that the Lord will withdraw you himself, and by faith you will look to him. By faith you will look to him. By faith you will accept the offer of salvation that he has brought to you, in the name of Jesus. Amen.

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While the tempest is still high,

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What a friend. 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

Jesus, I do now receive him. More than all, in him I find. He has granted me forgiveness. I am his and he is mine. Hallelujah, what a savior. Hallelujah, what a friend. Saving, helping, keeping, loving, he is with me to the end.

Hallelujah, what a savior. And I invite you by the power of the Holy Spirit to come to him, to come to him who is the Lord God Almighty, to him who offers salvation freely to you. Jesus, I do now receive him. And I pray that as many people out there who are yet to come to the knowledge of the saving, who are yet to come to the knowledge of the saving grace of our Lord and Savior Jesus Christ, that you receive grace to come to him and to be blessed by him and to enjoy the salvation that he offers. Those who have received him, this is the testimony. They say, more than all in him I find. He has granted me forgiveness, ease, and his man. And if you are laboring under the guilt of sin, I pray that God will give you grace to repent, to go to Christ, and to have your burdens lifted off at Calvary. I'm going to play that final verse again. Jesus, I do now receive him. More than all in him I find. And I pray that as you come to Christ with your sin, with your guilt of sin, and with every earthly burden that you may be bearing, that you will find that is more than all and all. He will grant you forgiveness, he will grant you relief, and you'll be able to say, I am his and he is mine. And like all those who have gone to him with their burdens, you will say, wow, hallelujah, what a savior. Hallelujah, what a friend. Saving, helping, keeping, loving is with me. To the end. Let me see if I can find just that place. I think from point 419. Hallelujah. Hallelujah. What a savior. Jesus, I do now receive him. More than all in him I find. He has granted me forgiveness. I am his and he is mine. Hallelujah, what a savior. Hallelujah, what a friend. Saving, helping, keeping, loving, he is with me to the end.

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4: And yes, God bless you indeed. It's Motivated by Faith Monday on Gospel Best Radio. And this is the time, this is the hour of Gospel Best Radio, when the Holy Spirit says to you what Jesus said to his disciples: have faith in God. And this morning, the Holy Spirit has led us to reflect on Psalm 136, to look at how the saints of God described him, and to open our eyes to the one who is God of gods, Lord of lords, that is the one with authority, authority over the gods of this world. And there are many of them who lay claim to one divine power or the other, but there is one who is God over even all the gods. Psalm 136 has called our attention to one who is Lord over all the lords, all the powerful people you know in this world, all the influential people you know in this world, whether they be presidents or kings or governors or chairman of one company or committee or institution or the other, all the influential and powerful people of the world, all the lords of this world, there is one who is Lord over them. He has all authority. And again, we have our attention has been called to him who created all the world. He's the one whose hand is behind everything. Our attention has been called to the one who has won great victories for his people. Everyone who is his can look back and talk about some great victories. Can you not remember the time that you thought you were going to die and he healed you? At the time you had to undergo surgery and he brought you through it? At the time you had to face down opposition and difficulties and you emerged

0: promised by him who keeps his promise, to be promised by him who keeps his promise. And that's the whole point of today's edition of Motivated by Faith Monday. We want you to, the Holy Spirit wants you and me to wonder at the greatness of God, to say, how great thou art. That hymn writer wrote, and we played this hymn earlier on, how great thou art. That hymn you know so well. Say, when I in awesome wonder, and I consider all the wonderful works you have done, when I see the things you have done, even the victory you have won on Calvary, I say, how great. He's a great God. Why would you not put your trust in him? Why would you bear your burdens alone? And that second hymn has reminded us of the great Savior we have. He's a friend of sinners. He's a friend of sinners. No one out there should remain in his sin when there is a friend in Jesus Christ waiting for him. None of us should be burdened by the guilt of sin when there is a friend in Jesus. There's a friend in Jesus waiting for us. Go to him, and he has said to you, come unto me, all you who are weary and heavy laden, and I will do what I will give you rest. May you find rest in Christ. In the name of Jesus. Next, I want us to engage, to reflect on this song. What a beautiful name it is. A song made popular by the Brooklyn Tabernacle Choir, but written by Ben Fielding and Brooke Lee Gatewood. What a beautiful name it is. It says, you were the Word at the beginning, one with God the Lord Most High. Your hidden glory in creation, now revealed in you, our Christ. What a beautiful name it is. What a beautiful name it is. The name of Jesus Christ, my King. What a beautiful name it is. Nothing compares to this. What a beautiful name it is. The name of Jesus. And I pray that the beauty in the name of Jesus, and that beauty comes from what that name stands for. It stands for authority. It stands for holiness. It stands for joy. It stands for peace. It stands for relief. It stands for help. It stands for defense. It stands for courage. It stands for victory. And I pray that you will reflect anew on the beauty in the name Jesus Christ. And that as you go this week, you will go on in this week and all the days of your life, rejoicing in the beautiful name of our Lord and Savior Jesus Christ. And you always say, what a beautiful name. What a beautiful name. You will take the name of Jesus with you, and you will find when you do so that it will give you such victory and such peace and such joy that you will look back and say, what was that bothering me? At the name of Jesus, it has taken flight. What a beautiful name it is. Lord, we thank you for the gift of our Lord and Savior Jesus Christ. Thank you for the power in the name of Jesus. And Lord, we pray that none of us will ever forget the power in the name of Jesus. And as we call upon you, and as you answer us, and as you intervene in our affairs, we will rejoice in the beauty of the name of Jesus. Thank you, Lord, for our Lord and Savior Jesus Christ. Grant that we'll always sing of his greatness all the days of our lives. In Jesus' name, amen.
1: Hallelujah.
0: Amen.
1: How many of you are thankful for the name of Jesus?
0: I am.
1: I know I am.
0: I am.
1: If it wasn't for Jesus, we wouldn't be here. Mm-hmm. If it wasn't for the cross, we wouldn't be singing his praises. And you know, there are many names out there.
0: There are.
1: In Hollywood, politics, all over the world, famous names. But there's no other name but the name of Jesus.
0: Oh, yes.
1: This name has power, healing, redemption, deliverance, resurrection. We don't have to live the way the rest of the world lives. We can live a resurrected life because of that beautiful name. So this next song that we're gonna sing is entitled, What a Beautiful Name. And the choir and I, we wanna encourage you to sing. Sing with us. Lift your hands, call upon that name, because there truly is no other.

0: I know it's hallelujah indeed. What a powerful name it is, the name of Jesus. Father, we thank you for the name of Jesus, and we pray that you will teach us to take the name of Jesus with us everywhere we go, in the name of Jesus. And in the name of Jesus, as we go on in this week, we will find joy, we will find peace, we will find divine victory in the name of Jesus. Amen. Amen. And amen. And if you need any reminder as you go on this week, I'm going to ask you to reflect on this song which you know so well, "What a Friend We Have in Jesus." And never forget that line that says, "Oh, what peace we often forfeit, oh, what needless pain we bear, all because we will not carry everything to God in prayer." Remember, we started by reflecting on Psalm 136 and what testimonies people of God have said about him, what great things he has done, what great things he does, who he is, how powerful he is. And you must remember, what a savior, what a God. Why will you not put your faith in him? Why will you not cast all your cares on him? We have spoken about how great a savior he is, how loving, how kind, how he has shed his blood for you, how he offers salvation full and free. How shall we escape if we neglect such a great salvation? If you have not come to him, there is salvation awaiting you. Go to him. We have spoken about how if you are a Christian and you are falling into sin, how you should not allow yourself to be held down by the guilt of sin, because Christ has died. Christ has died for you. He has shed his blood, and the Father has accepted his blood as propitiation for your sin. Go to him and get rid of that burden. Satan wants to keep you there where you are burdened. Repent of your sin, go to him, and accept the freedom from guilt that he offers to you. We have reflected on the power in his name, the beauty in his name. Why will you not cast all your cares and burdens upon him? And so today, as we conclude Motivated by Faith Monday, the Holy Spirit is saying to you, hey, you have such a great God, why will not go to him? And you have a friend in Jesus who will bring you in fellowship with God. You have a friend in Jesus through whom all heavenly blessings come. It is through God, it is through Christ that all heavenly blessings come, and you have a friend in him. I mean, think about it, to have a friend in the one through whom all heavenly blessings come. What a friend we have in Jesus. This beautiful rendition, live rendition by Aretha Franklin, has always been a joy to me. You know that so well. I hope you don't get tired of it. I never get tired of listening to it. And I think just the right song to conclude today's episode of Motivated by Faith Monday. What a friend we have in Jesus. And towards the end, you will hear Aretha Franklin saying, "Take everything, everything, everything, everything, everything." I do not know how many times she repeated that. You may do a count towards the end of this, but everything, everything, everything to God in prayer. And Lord, as we go on in this week, we commit our day into your hand. We commit our week into your hand. We commit the rest of our lives into your hand. Everything that is a burden to us, we cast at your feet. Father, please, grant us the peace of those who are held by the hand, by the God of gods, the Lord of lords, and the God of all heaven, in the name of Jesus. Grant us the joy of the one who is fathered by the one who has everything, who is good, who is kind, and who gives good gifts to his children, in the name of Jesus. Grant us the confidence and the boldness of the one who has on our side the Lord of hosts. Grant us the confidence of such a one. And Lord, let us return. Let us go rejoicing. Let us return rejoicing. Let us experience the joy and the peace and the victory of those who know you, of those who are helped by you. In Jesus' name, teach us, O Lord, not to bear our burdens alone, but to cast all our cares and burdens upon you. In Jesus' name, amen, amen, and amen.
1: we have in view.

And it's good morning to you once again. It's Monday, the 23rd of February, 2026. The program is On The Lord's Side, Christian Perspectives on News and Current Events. My name is Olufemi Oguntokun. You can follow me on X at Olufemi OG. You can follow Gospel Bells Radio on X at Gospel Bells Radio. Well, if you look up some profound quotes on people's past words, coming back to on them, you will find many. One, Judy Peacock, is the one who is reputed to have said, words are like eggs dropped from great heights. You can no more call them back than ignore the mess they leave when they fall. And you should think about that. Words are like eggs dropped from great heights. You can no more call them back than ignore the mess they leave when they fall. And, well, accepted wisdom for one to be careful about one's words, the things you say. But that's the time, and the time still is, when people write all sorts on social media. I do agree with many people who have observed that in the early days of social media, people thought it was a place where you could drop all sorts of things. Whatever was on your mind, you wrote it on social media. Whatever crossed your mind, you just put it there on social media. It is not that people have stopped thinking of horrible and sordid things. It is not that people have stopped doing them. I guess that people have now become more careful, and they continue to harbor these thoughts, continue to harbor these horrible ideas, but they become more careful about just writing them on social media. If you know the story of Anthony Weiner, is that his name? I'm going to get his name right now, from the United States. You must know the story of this. Yeah, Anthony Weiner, that was his name. He was a former U.S. representative for New York's 9th Congressional District. He was a Democrat in Congress from 1999 until his resignation in 2011. He was married to Human Alberdin then, who was a longtime aide of Hillary Clinton. She has now married some other man. But you know what? This man, Anthony Weiner, his career imploded in what is popularly called the Weinergate scandal that broke in May 2011, because he accidentally posted a lewd photo of himself meant as a private direct message to his public Twitter account. You know, he had he was sending a lewd photo of himself to a person, not his wife, and of course he meant to send it as a private direct message on his Twitter account, but he sent it to his public post on Twitter, and of course he couldn't retrieve that. As that quote that I rendered when we began, words are like eggs dropped from great heights. You can no more call them back than ignore the mess they leave when they fall. And coming back nearer home, and this is the story I really want to engage with today, the story of this popular singer in Nigeria, popularly known as Simi Sola Bolatito Kosoko. That's her full name, and she's married also to another popular singer. She's a singer, songwriter, actress, also known as a sound engineer. Some people speak about her as Nigeria's sweetheart, as Nigeria's sweetheart. And she was born April 19, 1988, in Lagos. She's married to another popular Nigerian singer songwriter, Adekunle Gold. Anyway, Simi has been trending on social media since yesterday, and some will say since Saturday. According to this report on Instablog Nigeria, it says Nigerians react to old tweet by singer Simi as she deletes some tweets. And you'll be wondering what old tweet could necessitate that she should be deleting tweets and then making explanations, because as we said earlier on, that's what happens when you say some things, when you speak things, when you speak idly, you find that you'll have to eventually explain and keep explaining. But really, the things that she wrote years ago should get us really reflecting on what was passing through our mind. She said she was 23 or 24 at that time, and many people have rightly pointed out that a 23-year-old is an adult who should be responsible for his or an action or actions. And of course, people dug out this tweet from way back. Think of when 2012. We have said it many times on this program, and indeed it is
common knowledge, indeed received wisdom now, I guess, for anyone, that what that internet never forgets. The internet never forgets. And anyone should live, any wise person should live by that, that the internet never forgets. And people dug up old tweets from Simi from 2012. And she was talking about a four-year-old boy. She said, why this four-year-old boy trying to put his hand inside my shorts, meaning that the thing she was wearing, say Ogbeni Washito. So obviously this was a tweet posted by Simi in 2012. She said she was 24 or 23 at that time, and she was talking about how a four-year-old boy was trying to put his hand inside her dress. In another post in 2012 again, one was in March 2012. The first one as I read was in October 2012. In March 2012, she said, David has a crush on me. He keeps coming close, acting like he wants to lick my lips, and then he put his head on my lap. Should I give him a chance? Postscript, he's four. So in March 2012, she wrote about a four-year-old boy and wrote about him in sexual terms. In October 2012, she wrote about a four-year-old boy, wrote about him in sexual terms as well. Somebody reacting to that in this year, 2020, wrote saying she clearly had a thing for four-year-old boys. And these things are coming back to haunt her. And then she wrote another tweet about another popular singer in Nigeria, Falz, and wrote something saying that anytime she was around him, she would almost pull her dress off and things like that. That she wrote in 2014. And many people are calling her out now. Somebody said Simi was 24 in 2012, David was four. That David would be the boy that she was referring to. A Nigerian woman said she was joking in 2012 with pedophile remarks a bunch, and then wrote some other things that we don't want to repeat here on this program. And of course, this has been reported by many bloggers in Nigeria, getting attention from many people. In another tweet, now in 2013, the ones I read earlier on were from 2012. This one from 2013, January 6, 2013, she wrote, I love to kiss the kids at my mom's daycare. They are super adorable and I'm crazy about them. And now, anybody could read that and say maybe she was just being affectionate with the kids. But you know, in the culture we live in, you hear things like I love to kiss kids, and many people are thinking, look, was she abusing the kids at her mom's daycare at that time? And all sort of solid things coming from that. And I think at this point she also must be looking back and saying, well, should I have written those things? I mean, I'll be the first to admit that it could just be, you want to give people the benefit of the doubt, it could just be that she was not thinking too much about it. But writing about children, four-year-olds, in sexual terms, and saying, oh, this person wants to put his hand inside my dress, meaning that she related with those kids, she was interpreting their actions in sexual terms. At least that is clear. Yeah, it may rightly be that she was not abusing them, but she was thinking about them, you know, in sexual terms, and that should cause enough worry, really, at this point. But I do not want to go into the state of her mind at the time that she wrote those tweets in 2012, in 2013, because I do not know the state of her mind. I do not want to guess about that. But I mean, we can engage with this story from a number of perspectives as Christian, but just before we do that, I also want to tell you about another popular social media influencer in Nigeria who got himself in hot water recently, and about tweets from the past as well. I don't know whether you know about this gentleman, Eric Gugwa. Eric Gugwa is quite popular on social media for his takes, his profound takes, and morally upright it's morally upright takes on affairs on social media.
And I've seen a number of his creations, of his clips on social media, where he would take an issue and then he would speak to it, you know, from sometimes from Christian perspective, sometimes from just a morally upright perspectives. And in that respect, he does great work. But, you know, somebody dug up his tweet from 2014. He posted this on 30th January 2014. And he wrote, he said, "Why are girls so scared of rape? You all should feel pride that a guy risked spending his life in jail and getting raped there just to screw you." Do you want to read that again? This is what this guy wrote, Eric Gogwa, who is now regarded as a respected voice, you know, on social media in Nigeria. In 2014, people dug up his tweet where he wrote saying, "Why are girls so scared of rape? You all should feel pride that a guy risked spending his life in jail to getting you raped just to, you know." So he was making the point, you know, very solid point that, oh, girls should be happy that they got raped by boys, because they should be happy that, oh, boys consider them beautiful enough or a prize big enough to be raped, that those boys who raped them risked spending their lives in jail and yet did it anyway, that you should see it as that the girls who were raped should see it as an honor of sort, of as a compliment of sort, that those boys risked their freedom to rape them. I mean, that's sorry, that's convoluted, and that speaks to a terrible mind. Because as the Bible teaches us, and this is the word of our Lord himself, said, out of the heart comes all sorts of sins, right? Because all these things, when words are written, whether they are written or they are said, you must know that they come from a place in the heart. Matthew 15:19, Jesus said, for out of the heart come evil thoughts, murder, adultery, sexual immorality, theft, false testimony, and slander. It's always a question of the heart. Is the heart condition when you hear matters like this? So this content creator, Eric Gwaga, has responded after this tweet was dug up from 2014 and it went viral. He first started by saying that he was not in control of that account at that time. He said he bought that account from a blogger earlier on, and he said that he bought the account from a blogger, and that the blogger had written all those horrible takes in 2014. But people were quick to point out that was a lie, because the people then went way back and showed that he had been using that account, you know, for a long time, and that he was even lying about him buying it from a blogger. So this says so much about this man. Although now he has positioned himself as a credible voice, as a voice for reason, as a voice for things morally upright, even things Christian. Earlier on in 2014, obviously he was writing all sorts of horrible things, and now that he has been caught, he tried to tell a lie again, that no, he was not the one who was using the account at that time. People have pointed out that he was indeed the one using that account at the time. I mean, granted, he could have changed. Perhaps he has changed. If he has changed, that's a beautiful thing. We should also give allowance for that. That was in 2014 and he has changed. And that's something about the culture, really. People change. And if people who have written horrible things in the past have now changed, have now been redeemed and transformed in their hearts, that's a beautiful thing that we should celebrate, and we should not hold their past against them. The same way that God does not hold our past against us. God does not hold our past against us. I've always said this about God. You find that where a person sinned and repented, or even was punished, eventually repented, you find that going forward, God would not refer to it again. The only time a person would have God referring back to what he has done is when that person continues in the sin. But if you find a person who has truly repented, if you find that God talks about that person in the best of times, and
their sins he recalls no more, as they are solemnly promised. Look at how God talks about Moses. Do you ever find anywhere God talking back about Moses? It is Moses himself who kept repeating it over and over again in the telling to the people, then I did this, and God did it. But for God, it was in the past. And when that transfiguration would take place, it was Moses and Elijah that the Lord sent from heaven to confer and converse with his son on the Mount of Transfiguration. But let's go back to why people will write these sordid things on Twitter. Now, some of them have said, look, I was just joking. I did not mean it. It was no big deal. But, you know, as Jesus rightly pointed out to us, out of the heart come, out of the heart we find all this. From out of the heart come evil thoughts, murder, adultery, sexual immorality, theft, false testimony, and slander. We have to say that it's a matter of the heart, and we should tremble we should really tremble at the kind of thoughts passing through the minds of people who are sometimes held up as examples, you know, to younger people in the culture. And this is why we make the point, and we cannot overemphasize it. Nobody should be choosing as a mentor. No Christian young person should be choosing as a mentor some popular or successful person in the culture. You want to have as your role model, first and foremost, in the ultimate sense, our Lord and Savior Jesus Christ and those who are following him. And any other person, to the extent that other person is following Christ. Sometimes one will shudder and not to think of the things passing through the minds of people. And nowadays, people have become very careful about what to put on social media, on Twitter. Because in the early days, people did not think that the things they were writing on Twitter and on social media would come back to haunt them 10 years after, 15 years after, 20 years after. People did not think that was going to be that way. They did not understand the permanence of social media, the permanence of the internet. People did not fully understand that. But now many people are being shot in the leg, in a manner of speaking, or beaten in the back, you know, by the thing that they wrote 7 years ago, 10 years ago, 20 years ago. The permanence of the internet is one thing that everybody must bear in mind. Whatever you put out there is there forever. There are some things that disappear now, maybe Instagram stories, WhatsApp status stories. They are made to disappear. I also understand those who use these other social media platforms, I can't recall the name now, that you can have self-destructive stories. Many other social media platforms also allow for you to send timed messages that would disappear. But you know, even all those social media platforms who allow for that, they always remind people of some terms and conditions. Remember that people can screenshot whatever you have posted on social media, even if it was timed to disappear in 24 hours or 12 hours. People can screenshot it and save it. More than that, there are also other apps that circumvent these limitations. They allow you to download even Instagram stories and WhatsApp status that maybe you just intended to be on your wall for 12 hours or 24 hours. So the permanence of the internet should be a reminder to us of the permanence of the words we speak from a Christian and spiritual perspective. It's an allegory of sort. The whole of the internet, in fact, the whole of the world is an allegory of sort of the truths of God. If one wants to be wise and to think about that, Jesus said to us, he said, every idle word will be judged. Every idle word will be brought to judgment. And anybody, all of us should be admonished by that. And that's from Matthew 12:36. It just said, but I tell you that everyone will have to give account on the day of judgment for every empty word they have spoken. Now, Simi, that singing sensation from Nigeria, is saying, oh, those were things that she said innocently. She did not mean them in the way that people are now interpreting them. And well, she was 24 at that time. You know, I mean, when people have been caught having said something wrong, something horrible, something sordid, they have all sort of excuses. People could say, oh, that was 10 years ago. I'm now a new person. People could say, well, I did not mean it that way. I've always been a good person. But it's a reminder to what is happening now to that content creator, Eric Gwagwa, to singer Simi, and the many people in many parts of the world who have lost their
their marriages, who have lost their offices, who have lost opportunities simply because of what they wrote on the internet in the past. What all this should remind us, who are on the Lord's side, is that we are going to give account on the day for every empty word spoken. And I know if you want to be intellectually honest, that I've spoken many empty words. And by empty words, I mean some useless things that you've said or written in the past. And I do not think any of us can truly claim not to have fallen foul of speaking empty word or writing empty words in the past. And this is part where we have to thank God for His forgiving grace. For us who are on His side, for us who are His children, for us who have come to Him through our Lord and Savior Jesus Christ, for us who plead the blood of Jesus Christ, He has washed away our sins, and He has said in His own court, our sins will not be remembered any longer. But then, if we have been forgiven, if our sins have been forgotten, we should be careful not to fall further into sin. So the way I'm going to engage with this is this, is to say that, number one, the heart condition matters. And when you find people like Eric Gwagwa talking about how women should feel some pride that they have been raped by men because those men took some risks to rape them, you have to shudder at the depravity of man. If you look at Simi writing in 2012, 2013, 2014 about boys as young as four and interpreting their actions in sexual terms, you have to shudder at what goes on in an unregenerated mind. And you have to affirm what the scripture teaches about the state of the unregenerated heart, that it is evil. It is evil continually, always thinking of evil things continually. Nobody can imagine the depravity in the heart of men. Even as an individual, when some thoughts cross your heart, you yourself, you shudder and say, wow, how can a thought as horrible, as evil, as dark as this cross my heart? But we thank you for the Holy Spirit who helps us to take captive every thought that exalts itself against the mind of Christ and against the knowledge of Christ. But if these people have then changed truly and have then come to acknowledge Christ and to have their heart transformed, that is the glory of God. If they have not, it says quite a lot about them. The second engagement is, as I said, to remember the permanence of the internet and how the permanence of the internet reminds us of the permanence of the things we say in this world, the words we speak, the things we do. They are all recorded in the court of heaven, and as Jesus warned us, everyone will give an account on the day of judgment for every empty word spoken. So the next time you want to type something on the internet, now this is how a secular person engaging with this from purely secular philosophy will say, it will tell you, okay, what do we take away from this? The secular philosopher who, of course, by saying this will be profound and wise, will say to you, the takeaway from this is, before you post something on social media, before you write something, or before you say it anyway, think about it and think about it again. Right? That's what the secular philosopher will say. But the Christian thinker will say to you, the Christian preacher will say, the Holy Spirit will say to you, watch your heart. Watch your heart. Watch your heart. Be sure that the things that will come from your heart are things that are noble, of good report, and God glorifying. And the only way that can be done is to have your heart renewed, to have your heart renewed so much so that in your heart this thought don't even take place. This thought don't even germinate. They're not even planted at all. You don't want them planted in your heart in the first place, so that you do not then graduate to the level of either typing them or tweeting them or speaking them. Even at that, we find ourselves in our fallen nature tempted to do all these things. I do pray that you will heed the call of the Holy Scriptures to live circumspectly in this world and to understand the truth of the Scripture when it says, well, guard your heart with all diligence, so that evil thoughts are not planted in it. You also understand the Scripture when it says, be ye transformed by the renewing of your mind. And I do pray that God will transform our hearts, and that we will not be in the number of people
who allow sordid, dark, and evil thoughts and ideas to live freely in their hearts, the extent that they even tweet it out. Because you see, there's a progression to these things. These thoughts and ideas and desires, first they find their way into the heart, and because we allow them, then we allow them to stay there, and then they are nurtured there, and then they grow there. It is as Jesus taught us, it is only after we have allowed them to live there and to grow and to nurture, then they then come out from our mouths, or come out on our keyboards and find their ways into the world, into the ears of other people, or into the social media space. It is the heart that must be guarded, and I pray that all of us in the Lord's side will learn this, to guard our hearts with all diligence, so that in 10 years time nobody brings up a tweet, nobody brings up a letter, nobody brings up a mail, nobody brings up a recording of something that you said. And even if that should happen in 10 years time, perhaps you are lucky, the most damning will be on the day of judgment for some empty words not repented of to be brought up. That'll be the most damning thing. And we thank God for the blood of Jesus. And if you have any such empty word, please repent of it. And you can be sure that the Lord will remember it no more.

Okay, next I came across this story. It says newborn baby abandoned with note in Niger State community. Newborn baby abandoned with note in Niger State community. This story says a newborn baby boy abandoned in Bida, Niger State, has been found with a note from his supposed mother. The baby was reportedly found dumped at the gate of a residential house in the GRA area of Bida on Thursday, February 19, 2026. The note simply read, listen to this quote, "Please help me to save my child, please." That was the note that somebody put on a baby who was abandoned, as we understand, at the gate of a residential house in the GRA area of Bida. The incident has sparked widespread outrage in the community and online, particularly given the sacred nature of the ongoing Ramadan celebrations. And on this blog, you find the picture of the baby, helpless, of course, not properly clothed. And I think some neighbors have been trying to give the child a bath. They've then clothed him. And then a picture of the note that this person left saying, "Please help me to save my child, please." The person who reported it said this particular newborn baby was said to be abandoned this evening around GRA in Bida with a beautiful note to the intended new family. "Ramadan baby, God save you. Some wicked mother could have killed you." That's what the person who wrote this said. You see, so this person gave birth to the baby and then wrote that note, abandoned the baby and wrote that note to accompany accompany the baby. And the more you think about this, the more one must realize that there are many things about the story that we don't know. And when there are many things about the story that we don't know, we want to be very careful so that we are not judgmental. You know, in matters like this, I do not know the circumstances of the birth of the baby. We do not know how the mother became pregnant. There are a number of possibilities. We do not know exactly how she could have been promiscuous, but she could have been raped as well. She could have been abused. We do not know the circumstances. We do not know our economic circumstances. We do not. There are many things that we do not know. So much so that because we do not know so many things, we cannot be judgmental in this case. And in any case, we don't even have to be judgmental about the matter, but we can learn some lessons from it. And the thing that actually caught my attention is not the fact that the baby was abandoned, obviously, by the biological mother. That would not be something that has not been seen before. I recall one of the incidents from my childhood. I was in primary school then, and you know, it never left my memory. It's always it's been etched, you know, in my brain for a long time. I recall that we got to school very early morning, and then people were gathered, you know, somewhere around one of the gates that led into the school. You know, and as young people, we got to school, everybody went to that place because people were gathered there. And I went there as well. And we looked inside the gutter, and there, a baby abandoned there. I'll never forget it. And I'm picturing that gate right now, you know, just like it happened yesterday. I recall I must have been in maybe primary 2 or primary 3 then. And we went to that gate and we looked. People were gathered there until eventually teachers dispersed us. I do not know what became of the baby, how they treated it at that time. But teachers dispersed us. I know that we all gathered there. And I did see.

something less than honorable. People try to explain it off. Now, this is a person who's trying to get sympathy and saying, please help me take care of my baby, please. And that should remind us of notes and expressions and messages and statements that people make when they are doing something they know is not right. Something that they know is not right. This person who took the baby there, no matter the circumstances, and I said earlier, we do not know the circumstances, knew that she was doing something she ought not to have done, and so she left that known. She knew that she was taking a risk. She knew that she was putting the life of the baby at risk, that the baby could die, that the baby could be killed by animals when she left the baby at the gate, that the baby could be taken, you know, by ritualists, by kidnappers, that the baby could be taken in even by a family that would abuse the baby in the future. All sort of horrible things are happening and nowadays, but she left a note saying, obviously to assuage her own conscience, please help take care of my baby, please. I was watching a documentary recently about Nigeria's history, and in particular about the history of the former Western region in Nigeria and the premiership for Obafemi Olowon and his travails, you know, in the 60s, how he was eventually tried on treasonable felony charges and, you know, and sent to prison and all that bit about Nigeria's early independence history. And of course, during that documentary, mention was made of what that judge, the judge who tried Obafemi Olowon, you know, Justice Chuwemimo, what he said to him just before pronouncing judgment. He said, my hands are tied. My hands are tied. Sometimes when people are doing things they know they should not do, or things they know is not prim and proper, not up and up, they accompany the evil anyway. They accompany the evil anyway with some statements such as, oh, my hands are tied. Justice Chuwemimo of Nigeria, when he was sentencing Obafemi Olowon, I remember from the Bible as well, Pilate, he knew he should not be sentencing Christ to death. He knew that he should not sentence him to death, nor should he hand him over to those who wanted to kill him. So he said, look, I wash my hands clean of the blood of this man. He did wash his hands in water, but he remained culpable because he did not rise to the occasion. He did not summon the courage to rise to the occasion and to pronounce innocent a man who was innocent. The same thing for that Justice Chuwemimo. History has shown that most of those charges were contrived, you know, against Obafemi Olowon. He did not rise to the occasion to be courageous. Well, I find that the evidence against this man and that the evidence does not stack up. He did not say that when he said, look, my hands are tied. That's the way it comes across to me. I may be wrong in this man. That's the way it comes across to me, that this woman, knowing that she was running the risk of endangering the life of the baby or even endangering the future welfare of that baby, she must have tried to assure her and said, and should have said, I did not just abandon the baby, I also left a note. You know, I did not just abandon her, I also left a note to appeal to the conscience of whoever will find that baby. And she said, please take care of this baby, please. No, you should have taken care of that baby, summoned that courage to bear that responsibility, to trust God that he would help you, and to seek help, you know, to seek help for that baby. The point I'm trying to make is that if, and please understand me very clearly, that if this lady thought that she was repudiating responsibility for the work, repudiating responsibility for the baby at the time that she did this, and if she was wrong in abandoning that baby, and you should understand what I'm saying, because perhaps given the other circumstances surrounding this matter, perhaps given those other circumstances, she was not really wrong. You know, there could be so many other circumstances which I cannot even articulate right now. But if she was strong in abandoning this baby, the note she left will not excuse the wrong that she has done. And that's the overarching point I want to make. That although she left a note saying, please take care of my baby, please, that note will not excuse the wrong that she has done. That note will not excuse the failure to do the right in that circumstances. That note will not in any way keep the voice of our

0: conscience silent in reminding her that you have done something. In the same way that we cannot go on and do what is unjust, we cannot go on and do what is wrong and hope that, oh, by accompanying it with, oh, I wash my hands clean, or my hands are tied, or, oh, please help me, I'm helpless. It will not help us. And I do pray that whenever we find ourselves in such a difficult situation, we will have the courage to rise to the occasion and take responsibility for our actions, bearing in mind that notes and statements, these are called empty platitudes, will not excuse our refusal. I will not excuse our refusal to do what is right in different circumstances. No, it will not at all. Okay, and next I go to this really troubling and sad story. Many bloggers in Nigeria are reporting this. Nigerian designer shot dead at Quilox nightclub in New York days before his mother's arrival, and suspect now on the run. And this is a very sad one indeed. This story says Nigerian designer shot dead. A night meant for celebration ended in tragedy after a 30-year-old Nigerian immigrant and aspiring fashion designer, Sherif Shitu, was shot in the head inside Quilox restaurant in Brooklyn. The incident happened around 4:25 a.m. on Saturday when a gunman opened fire inside the nightclub. Sherif had gone out with his younger brother, Fawaz Shitu, to celebrate a friend's birthday just a day before their mother was scheduled to arrive from Nigeria for a visit. According to Fawaz, that's the younger brother of the man who was shot. According to Fawaz, trouble started when a drunk patron began groping women, including Sherif's girlfriend. A brief tussle followed. Although the brothers initially left the club, they returned minutes later after realizing Sherif had forgotten his phone. As the intoxicated man was being escorted out, the club owner reportedly tried to calm the situation. Moments later, a gunshot rang out. "I heard Paul, and I looked down and I saw my brother," Fawaz recalled. "I was screaming his name. I was trying to wake him." A bartender attempted CPR before medics rushed Sherif to hospital, where he was later pronounced dead. The suspect fled the scene and remains at large. The grieving family has questioned how the gunman managed to enter the club with a weapon, alleging security lapses. Sherif, who immigrated to the U.S. in 2018, worked as a security guard while building his fashion brand, Reef Entertainment. His family described him as kind, protective, and deeply devoted to his loved ones. Heartbreakingly, their mother, Funke Shitu, learned of her son's death only after landing in New York for a planned visit. Despite the devastating loss, the family says they will continue pushing Sherif's fashion dream forward while demanding justice for his killing. And this is so sad, really, right? This is so terribly sad, this kind of story. I mean, the mother, we understand, was scheduled to arrive in the U.S. the day after this incident happened, and she did arrive. A day after it happened, this young man said to have gone to a nightclub with his girlfriend and his younger brother. And in that nightclub, as you should expect to happen in nightclubs, some drunk person was groping women. And this is according to the account given by the younger brother, that some drunk guy was groping women and then groped this dead man's girlfriend, and a tussle ensued. Afterwards, the brothers left the nightclub, and they realized that Sherif, the man who was gone down, forgot his phone. He went back to pick his phone. There they saw the drunk man at the door being escorted out by the club owner, and I think maybe the drunk man saw him again. They must have engaged in a tussle of sort before the brothers initially left. Maybe when the gunman saw him again, "Oh, this guy who tried to hit me, he brought his gun and he shot him and the man is dead now," which is horrible, horrible indeed. There are some places we should not be found, and nightclubs will be one of them. I've always said that there are some people who will argue and say, look, again, they'll say, point to the Bible where it says don't go to a nightclub, and I say, well, I can't point to a Bible to place where it says don't go to a nightclub, but you must know that orgies and all those rowdy parties are prohibited in the Bible. So I always tell people, where does it say in the Bible, don't go to nightclubs, don't do this, don't that. So look, go and read your Bible very carefully. If you read Galatians 5, 19-21, it says drunkenness, orgies, and the like, they are classified as the works of the flesh, and ones that those who practice such things will not inherit the kingdom of God. If you read Romans 13:13, it talks about revelry and carousing. Walk properly as in the daytime, not in orgies and drunkenness, not in sexual immorality and sensuality, not in quarreling and jealousy. 1 Peter 4:3, it says that for you have spent enough time in the past doing what pagans choose to do, living in debauchery, lust, drunkenness, orgies, carousing, and detestable idolatry. So when somebody tells you, look, why should I not go to a nightclub? Where does this say in the Bible, don't go to a nightclub? Carousing. Go and read your 1 Peter 4:3. Carousing. And if you look at the definition of carousing, it is the activity of drinking alcohol and enjoying oneself with others in a noisy, lively way. So these are not things. Nightclubbing will not be something that is typical to our own day, to our own generation. It's always been there. If it was not there, Peter would not write. Apostle Peter would not have written about it, and nor would Paul have written about it. So, but this is not the point about. It is a point, really, to say, look, you don't want to be found in a place you should not be found. Jesus said, and I'm trying to draw a parallel from what Jesus said. He said, look, it is that offenses will come. Offenses will come. But woe to him through whom of the offense comes. And let me put it the exact way that Jesus put it in Luke 17:1. He said, things that cause people to stumble are bound to come. But woe to anyone through whom they come. And I think... Jesus was not talking about carousing or nightclubbing here, definitely. But you can look at this as a general framework, a framework for thinking, a framework for wisdom. I mean that some evil things are bound to happen. We live in a fallen world. Evil things happen in a fallen world. But woe to those who aid it to happen. Woe to those who put themselves in circumstances they ought not to be, and then they aid the occurrence of these things. Right, bad things happen in this world. Bad things happen to good people and to bad people. Bad things happen to good people in good places. Remember, people have been shot in churches. I mean, in Nigeria, we have had our own share of it. People have been shot while worshiping God. So bad things happen in a fallen world. But if you follow the logic of what Jesus said in Luke 17:1, you must admit that one must also take responsibility for one's actions as well. It is one thing for a bad thing to happen to a good person in a good place. It is a totally different thing for a bad thing to happen to a person in a bad place. And when a bad thing happens to a person who has gone to a bad place, it must be said that that person ought not to be there in that place. I'm not speaking to an audience of unbelievers. I'm speaking to an audience of believers. And we must admit that it's a place where we should not be found. Even if bad things will happen, let it not happen to you in a place where you should not be. Let it not happen to you in a place where you should not be. And again, when we read of 1 Peter 4:3, talking about believers distinguishing themselves, separating themselves from practices like carousing, which would be basically nightclubbing, dancing to lively music and alcohol along with others in a noisy, lively way. When the Bible forbids such things, we find that it is not that the Lord is trying to keep us from enjoying our lives. It's not that he's trying to make life difficult for us. We had a Bible study recently where the Holy Spirit revealed to us that the laws of God, they're actually for our own good. They are not meant to make life miserable for us. And anybody who interprets the law of God as trying to make life miserable for him or for her has not really fully understood the laws of God. They are not for us. So when the Bible says not debauchery, not lust, not drunkenness, not orgies, not carousing, and not the likes, it's not that the Lord is saying to you, I want your life to be miserable, I don't want you to enjoy life. It is for your own good. And the things that happen in these places are things that you would not really want to happen to you. One of them would be the one from this story, where that drunk man was groping women, and then shot somebody who stood up obviously for his girlfriend to defend his girlfriend's integrity. I do pray that the Lord will comfort. But all the things I've said cannot bring comfort, you know, to the younger brother who narrated this story. I mean, I have a brother as well, and God forbid that one should witness such a horrible thing or have to narrate it. That's something that will be etched permanently in the minds and in the head of that younger brother. I do pray that God will give him the grace to overcome, you know, that kind of tragedy. And of course, the mother as well. The mother who arrived in New York the day after, you know, the son was killed. Can you imagine the grief of such a mom and of the family at the time like that? I do pray that the Lord will comfort them. I do pray that everyone reading this story will learn from it. I do pray that the perpetrator of that crime will be apprehended and brought to justice. I do pray that all of us on the Lord's side will appreciate that there are some places we should not be found. That is no excuse for the killing that has happened. Don't get me wrong. That's no excuse for the killing that has happened. But there are places where we should not be found. And I do pray that nothing bad will happen to you in a bad place. That nothing bad will happen to you in a good place. That the Lord will keep you from harm. That the Lord will comfort all the people who are affected by this. And that as wise and circumspect people, the Lord will give us grace to learn from all this. Because that is the ultimate thing that as people who have been called to walk circumspectly in this world, we look around. We look around, and in everything happening around us, we say to ourselves, Lord, grant me the grace to apply my heart unto wisdom. And finally, today I want to share with you this Instagram post which my wife sent to me. It's about how a particular Bible translation shocked a particular Christian who then made a post about this. I do not know about you, but there are many Christians who have actually been concerned. And maybe that would be the right word, who have actually been concerned about many Bible translations that appear to depart, you know, from the renditions in the mainstream established and widely accepted translations, like the King James versions. And we find that especially when a verse in a modern version looks very different from the familiar King James version. Somebody was saying the concern is understandable. The KJV has been beloved for over 400 years, shaping English-speaking Christianity, but radical departures are rarely conspiracies or corruption. Sometimes they stem from honest scholarly work. And that's how some people put it. So I want us to listen to this clip. Some people argue, they say, look, when you see some radical departures in the way some new translations render a certain well-known verses of the Bible, they said, look, they're not trying to corrupt the Bible. Some will say there is no conspiracy theory there, that it's just honest scholarly work, that they're just reading the original Hebrew or Aramaic or Greek text differently. So I want to ask you, I want you to listen to what this lady posted on Instagram and ask yourself whether this clear radical departure, you know, from a well-known scripture can be attributed to just honest scholarly work because of a different take on the original text of the scripture. So please listen to this and let's have your views on what you let's have your views on what you think about this. Are we talking about honest scholarly work? Listen to this.
1: Study, and I'm on Ecclesiastes 3. And while I was reading, I came to verse 5. It says, the time for making love and the time for not making love, the time for kissing and the time for not kissing. This is this men's devotional. It says it's Good News Translation. And in my head, I'm like, I know this verse from when I was young. My dad used to read it to us, and I've never seen or interpreted that verse 5 as making love or kissing. So I picked up the Bible on my phone, and I'm on KJV, and it says, a time to cast away stones and a time to gather stones together, a time to embrace and a time to refrain from embracing. That's KJV. Let me check New International Version. It says, a time to scatter stones and a time to gather them, a time to embrace and a time to refrain from embracing. Another one I use is New Living Translation, and it says, a time to scatter stones, a time to embrace and a time to turn away. Please, when did embracing mean making love and kissing? Ha! Sometimes these translations, I shall not go and pick my old Bible back because I don't understand. So I'm doing my Bible.
0: Okay, exactly. So that lady, Christian lady, posting on Instagram and saying that during a Bible study, she came to the verse, to Ecclesiastes 3:5. Ecclesiastes 3:5. So let's read Ecclesiastes 3:5. In the rendition she came across, it renders Ecclesiastes 3:5 as saying that, you know, we all know Ecclesiastes 3, talking about there's a time for everything. And in the version that she was using, it said to her, a time for making love and a time for not making love, a time for kissing and a time for not kissing. And she said she was shocked by that rendition, by that particular Bible translation, and that she recalled from her childhood that her father would read that portion to them from time to time. She never recalled her father reading anything about a time to make love and not to make love, to kiss and not to kiss. Just before I go any further, this is a testament to the importance of Christians bringing up their children in the will of the Lord, reading the Bible together, studying the Bible together, pointing them to these things. When the Bible says to us, bring up a child in the way he should go, when he is grown, he will not depart from it. This is one of the things that the Bible was paying attention to, saying that sometimes even children who wander away for a while, if they have been brought up in the way of the Lord, they don't forget. And now that we live in an age where you have many people who are out there trying to mislead others, who are out there trying to not only mislead others, but trying to twist the scriptures, trying to impose their own knowledge and their own wisdom on the scriptures. It will serve our children well if they have been brought up to know the word of God. You see, I mean, imagine this. Imagine the different outcomes in these two different cases. A child who has never had contact with the Bible and who maybe goes to the university or goes out there and then is engaged by a false prophet or some other simple-minded person, and then is told to believe something that is not true about the scripture. The person who before then did not have anything in his mind would then open his eyes and say, oh really, maybe, okay, this is it. And then but there'll be a different outcome for the other child who had been told about the Bible, had read the Bible along with the family before then, and then if that other child should get out and should be told something untrue, even if the child became confused, the child would think twice and then would say, look, but I read this thing with my family, I read this in the past, this is not what my mother told me, right, this is not what my uncle told me, this is not what my pastor told me when I was growing, this is not what my father told me. And that would be a different outcome, because that person would then have sufficient material to question the claims of those false prophets and claims of things that are not entirely correct. So I haven't said that it is important, and I pray the Lord will give us all the grace to fulfill that duty that God has given to us, and those of us who have not fulfilled it to begin to fulfill it. It's never too late to start, and I pray the Lord will help us indeed in the name of Jesus. But then let's go back to actually this rendition. I read earlier on somebody trying to defend actions like this and said, look, it's just honest scholarly work. There are some new Bible scholars, they have looked at Ecclesiastes 3 Ecclesiastes 3:5, right? And they are saying, oh, what you have read in some other versions in the past, where it says to you, there is a time, a time to scatter stones and a time to gather them, a time to embrace and a time to refrain from embracing. That's a Ecclesiastes. That's what you have always known, right? That's what you have always known from Ecclesiastes 3:5, NIV, a time to embrace and a time to refrain from embracing. New Living Translation, a time to embrace and a time to turn away. English Standard Version, a time to embrace and a time to refrain from embracing. Berean Standard Bible, a time to embrace and a time to refrain from embracing. King James Bible, a time to embrace and a time to refrain from embracing. New King James Version, a time to embrace and a time to refrain from embracing. New American Standard Bible, a time to embrace and a time to shun embracing. NASB 1995, a time to embrace and a time to shun embracing. NASB 1977, a time to embrace and a time to shun embracing. So this has been the way that this scripture has been rendered in English from, again, pardon my expression, from time memorial, a contemporary English version, a time for embracing and a time for parting. Now, we now have some modern version saying a time to make love and a time not to make love. So just 1 minute, please. And you find that I'm looking for versions that use that. It says it's the GNBUK. I want to see the full meaning of this GNBUK, actually. This version. It says the same Ecclesiastes 3:5. The time for kissing. It says a time for making love and the time for not making love. The time for kissing and the time for not kissing. And now some people may be persuaded that there, okay, it's called the Good News Bible British Version. Good News Bible British Version. And, well, make of it what you will. Now, there's some people out there who will say, maybe that's what it was originally meant, but that the older translation did not want to use matters like this. There's a reason. It cannot be what was meant if all those translations from King James Version, New King James, and even New Living Translations are rendered as a time for embracing and a time for not embracing. Again, if you look at the context of Ecclesiastes 3, which in textual interpretation, which is also a discipline in law, textual interpretation, you say you interpret these things, you understand them within context, the context of the text, and you look at that text from Ecclesiastes 3, and you look at that context, you see that it's a context talking about a season for everything, a time for every purpose under the earth, to a time to be born, to die, to plant, to kill, to heal, to break down, a time to weep, to laugh, to mourn, to dance, to cast away, to embrace, and to refrain from embrace. Maybe that there's a time for you to be friendly with people. There's a time where you are called on to be friendly with people. You have to be wise to know the time and the season and to do what is called for in every particular time and season. Now, of course, you must say that even between spouses, right? Even between spouses, there's a time, of course, to have conjugal relationship and a time not to, for different reasons. That may be true. In every respect, but is that what is meant here? So somebody will say, well, if it is also true in some respect, why should we not allow it to be in the Bible? We cannot allow it to be in the Bible because that is not the expression used in the Bible. And the overarching point is this. We have to understand why we should not be naive enough to say, well, isn't it true that it's a time to make love and a time to kiss and a time not to make love and a time not to kiss? If it is true, then why don't we allow it to be in the Bible? Because it was not, those expressions were not used in the Bible. And also because those who are trying to insert these things in the scriptures, they know exactly what they are doing. It's an attempt by a secular and godless culture to sexualize everything and bring depravity into everything. They try to soil even the holiest things. And that is why if you listened to Friday's edition of On the Lord's Side. And if you did not, you can go back to our website at gospelbestradio.com and you'll find a curated version of the of On the Lord's Side there from Friday, or maybe Thursday. We were speaking about that lady from the United States who made the point that the Holy Spirit is the feminine person in the Trinity, and that she has an icon that depicts the Holy Spirit as a woman, with the God the Father being male and the Son being, you know, being male. And you must read into it the subtle blasphemy there, if I'm not so subtle, you know, sacrilege indeed, sacrilege, trying to sexualize even the Trinity. And that is one of the ways that the statistician has been trying to corrupt the world and trying to corrupt all of us as well, through sensuality and sexual depravity. And you see that these people, they have no scruples at all. They are not held back by anything. Whatever, they want to corrupt it. And so that lady, from our episode last week, talking about, you know, sexualizing the Trinity and say, oh, the Holy Spirit is the woman, and maybe suggesting to your head, you know, sacrilege that you don't even think of how the Son came to be, right? And then we have it again, you know, just bringing sex and sexual depravity into everything. And a scripture that has been rendered from time immemorial as a time to embrace and a time not to embrace, meaning that a time to have friends and a time not to have friends. That's what it means. It's now being rendered as a time to make love and a time not to make love, a time to kiss and a time not to kiss. Only people who are simple-minded will not see through the attempt by those who made that rendition of the Bible, and will not see through the ultimate agenda of Satan in doing what? The ultimate agenda of Satan in trying to sexualize everything. Some people say to you, it's just honest scholarly work. It could be in some cases, but you know what? Let us not be so naive as to say to ourselves, it's just honest scholarly work. Or as some people will say, it's just a different view. Just a different view. We have the people who think in consequential terms, And that is why we have to be very careful in the world we live in today. You want to have your own Bible. Somebody has said that, and some people say it was just conspiracy theory, but they said, look, make sure you have your own hard copy version of a well-established version of the Bible, and you read it, and you read it, and you read from it. And of course, from time to time, you may have to read from your phone as well. We all do that, from your tablet, from your devices. But the time may come when even those versions will be corrupted, right? But we want to have our hard copy of the NKJV, of the KJV. You want to have them. And sometimes when you run into some funny sounding translations, maybe go back to your KJV and your NKJV and check them out. If you do not have, if you are not versed in the language of the Bible in Hebrew, Aramaic, or the New Testament Greek, even if you're not that, if you're not a scholar in that respect, you can go back to the established versions and cross-check. And as I said earlier on, the more important thing is that when you come across something that doesn't sit right, that you have sufficient knowledge within you to know. And I hope you get the point, because the point is sometimes you come across something that is not right, that does not sound right, that does not appear right. But because you don't have sufficient knowledge within you, you are not even able to know that you are coming across something that is not right. You know, that's the point. This lady who made that Instagram post was able to sense something amiss. Why? Why was she able to sense something amiss? Because she had been brought up to listen to that particular portion of the scripture over and over again. You know, once you have listened to something over and over again from your childhood, if you should hear a departure from the norm, it depends from what you have been hearing in the past, you would notice. And I said, look, something does not sit right there. I've been listening to this scripture for a long time. I've never had it rendered this way. And then you do further study. But think about that person who had not heard it before, who had not engaged with it before, who was hearing it for the first, and that person would say, we just accept it as the gospel truth. And Satan will be targeting those persons. That's why we cannot afford to be in the number of those who can be easily hoodwinked, hoodwinked by the devil and the agenda that he clearly has in producing some of the versions that that are brazenly departing from what has been understood to be the message of the scriptures. We are not to create new messages for ourselves. And in context, in Ecclesiastes 3, you must agree that 3:5 is saying to us a time to make friends and a time not to make friends. A time to distance yourself from your friends and a time to fully align with them. To sexualize everything is an agenda of the devil. And I pray the Lord will help us to resist him with every grace from above, in Jesus' name. Amen. I want to thank you most profoundly for joining us this morning on Gospel Best Radio for On the Lord's Side, Christian Perspectives on News and Current Events. I hope to be with you again tomorrow by the grace of God. Whatever you do today, please remain firmly on the Lord's side. God bless you. God bless you.
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6: World fruitfully. Lord, we appreciate you. Accept our heart of gratitude in the name of Jesus Christ.
0: Amen.
6: Lord, we commit this time unto your hand. We ask that you take absolute control.
0: Amen.
6: You help us, send your word to us. Amen. And give us the grace that we need and all that we need to be fruitful unto you this year and beyond, in the name of Jesus Christ.
0: Amen.
6: We ask that your word will find entrance into our hearts, mix with faith in us, and do us good, in the name of Jesus.
0: Amen.
6: Thank you, Father, because you've answered our prayers.
0: Thank you, Lord.
6: Blessed be your holy name.
0: Hallelujah.
6: In Jesus' precious name, we have prayed.
0: Amen.
6: Once again, I welcome you, dear listeners, and we thank God for how far he has brought us this year. This year, in your Potiphar's house, we have been treating covenant fruitfulness as the Lord demands that we are fruitful. We saw how the Lord went to the vineyard and checked on a particular fig tree, and he said, "These 3 years I have been coming to check for fruit on this fig tree, but I have found nothing. Therefore, cut it down." But people pleaded. The vine dresser pleaded and said, "Let's give it another year. Let's deground it and dung it. And then if it bears fruit, fine. If it still fails to bear fruit, then we will cut it down." And we see the Lord warning us that this year we need to bear fruit. And we have been learning on how to bear fruit. We have come right now to this month as we focus on fruitfulness in soul winning. Fruitfulness in soul winning. The Lord expects us to bear the fruits of soul winning, that is, to win souls unto Christ, and to through our witnesses and our evangelism. And that's what we have been dealing with this month. And today we are looking at hooks, nets, and baits. And our text is taken from Luke chapter 5. If you are not driving, let's look at Luke chapter 5. Just open your Bible and let's see what the Lord is helping us, is showing us from Luke chapter 5. I will just focus on even though I could, okay, maybe I should just read from verse 1 through, sorry, Luke chapter 5, verse 1. And it came to pass that as the people pressed upon him to hear the word of God, he stood by the lake of Gennesaret, and saw two ships standing by the lake, but the fishermen were gone out, of them, and were washing their nets. And he entered into one of the ships, which was Simon's, and prayed him that he would thrust out a little from the land. And he sat down and taught the people out of the ship. And now, when he had left speaking, he said unto Simon, launch out into the deep, and let down your nets for a draught. And Simon answering said unto him, Master, we have toiled all the night, and have taken nothing. Nevertheless, at thy word, I will let down the net. And when they had this done, they enclosed a great multitude of fishes, and their nets brake. And they beckoned unto their partners, which were in the other ship, that they should come and help them. And they came and filled both the ships, so that they began to sink. When Simon Peter saw it, he fell down at Jesus' knees, saying, Depart from me, for I am a sinful man, O Lord. For he was astonished, and all that were with him, at the draught of the fishes which they had taken. Verse 10. And so was also James and John, the sons of Zebedee, which were partners with Simon. And Jesus said unto Simon, Fear not, from henceforth thou shalt catch men. And when they had brought this ship, their ships to land, they forsook all and followed him. May the Lord bless his words in our hearts and make it profitable in our hearts in the name of Jesus Christ. So what we will be emphasizing today is the hook and the net of catching men. Jesus spoke to Peter when Peter said, Go away from me, for I am a sinner. Jesus said, Fear not. Don't be afraid that I'm not going away from you. Don't be afraid that I am with you. But from now on, instead of catching fish, you will be catching men. And that is where we are going to focus on. He said, I will make you fishers of men. Fishers of men. You'll be fishing for men. And so, to fish, you need either a hook or net. Either hook or net. Those are what you use to fish. And we also need baits to fish. So, these things are the things that we are going to look at today. And where we say we are looking at hooks, bait, and nets. So Luke chapter 5 verse 2, it says, And he saw two ships standing by the lake, but the fishermen were gone out of them, and they were washing their nets. So we will also look at the need to wash our nets, and the need to mend our nets, as the Lord will give us good speed as we go on. So hooks and nets are two major fishing implements. Each of them is good in its own capacity. As far as soul winning is concerned, we cannot really say one is better than the other, just as we cannot say salt is better than sugar or sugar is better than salt. Each of them have their own usefulness. We only need to know when and where one is most suitable. That's the focus of what we are dealing with right now. A hook can catch one fish at a time with the use of baits. However, with consistency and diligence, it can catch several fishes at the end of the day. It could catch many fishes. How, when we apply the use of hooks to soul winning, it means we engage one person with the gospel at a time, especially with the use of baits to get the attention of that person. That is to say, when we are talking of hook, then we are talking of reaching out on one-on-one basis. We are talking of meeting the person where maybe we are preaching to souls, we want to win souls, and this time around, it's not an outreach that, I mean, it's not something that gathers people together where we will say, okay, so many people are gathered together, and so we are reaching out to them together. But when we meet a person one-on-one, then we can call it a hook as far as soul winning is concerned. And when this also involves a bait, maybe some good things that you have done to attract somebody, maybe love that you have shown, maybe healing, maybe entertainment, maybe some a help that you have given or something, that is a bait to get the attention of someone. So baits are just simply something that you use to get the attention of one person to win with the mind of winning the person's souls. So it means that you are using a hook and bait in soul winning, that is, or fishing for soul. Then if it is, you can, baits are also used for nets in soul winning. You in something, whatever you use to gather people together, and that gives them with that you earn their attention, that is also called a bait. So baits are used for some people, they open a viewing center, that is football viewing center, just for the purpose of evangelism, just simply for the purpose, even though they might make it free of charge, and people who love football will flood the place, will flow into the place. And maybe during half time, instead of all the discussion and noise that the people make, they have set the time for evangelism. They have set the time to share the word of God. So they share the word of God with people at that time, and they do also, as some even we may serve tea or serve snacks, all they are doing is just a bait to get the attention of people, get them coming and get them saved to win their souls. So whatsoever means you are taking, some people use music to attract people to win their souls, some people use drama, some people use different things, but the focus is soul winning. They just use it to win souls, and when that is the focus, then it becomes a bait. It becomes bait. So baits are used for both hooks and nets when it comes to soul winning. Unlike the physical fishing, when it comes to physical fishing, usually baits are used only with hooks. I'm not sure if fishermen use baits for or with the nets. So that's one of the things I needed to emphasize. When we apply the use of hooks to soul winning, it means we engage one person with the gospel at its time, especially with the use of baits to get the attention of that person. Note that baits are only used to get the person's attention to listen to the word of God, for him to hear and believe and be saved. Baits should not be why that person believes. Baits should not be what that person believes or why that person believes in Jesus or remain with him. If the bait is the basis of a person's salvation or faith instead of the word of God, such that when the bait is removed or the bait is no more there, the person stops following Jesus, then you have not won that person's soul for Christ. A bait is something used to lure fish or other animals into danger so that they can be trapped or killed. So this time around, a bait is, when it applies to the gospel or soul winning, a bait is something that is used to attract them so that their souls can be saved, not killed or in danger, as against the natural fishing. So if that bait now becomes the focus and you are not able to win their souls to Christ, or you are not, or they are believing in God because of that bait, and their belief is attached to that bait, then there is a problem. You have no wonder soul. A bait is simply to get their attention. It is not that bait that we win the soul. And we have to be clear about that. It is not that bait that will win the soul. It is the word of God. There are some people that have emphasized on the bait and forgotten about the word of God. What brings us to Christ? What brings us to Christ is the word of life. The word of life. We read, I think, James chapter 1 verse 17 or so, that God, the Father of light, has begotten us by the word of truth that he has sent us. The word of God that we hear and believe in is what saves us. So we unfortunately see people who use miracle and make people to believe in miracle rather than believe in Jesus. People to believe, and they are coming to their churches because of miracle. They are not coming for Jesus. When they see any other person performing miracles somewhere else, they will go there and leave. What is all they are doing is not for Jesus, is for that miracle. When the miracle becomes their focus rather than Jesus, rather than the word of God, then there is a problem. You have no wonder. So a bait must remain a bait. That is, baits must remain baits and not the real thing. Bait is just only to attract the attention of someone. Like when Moses was going and God used the fire, the burning bush, the fire that was burning and the bush that was not consumed. It was only a bait to get the attention of Moses. It was the word of God that God spoke to Moses that eventually influenced Moses' action. It was not that fire. Nobody referred to that burning bush again immediately after God had spoken to Moses and he left that place. That was all. All the duty of that burning bush was just to get the attention of Moses. Finish. Once Moses, the Bible says Moses turned, what is this strange occurrence? And the Lord spoke to him. That was the end of the work of that bait. So we must not make the bait to become the main thing. Maybe we decide to do medical services for people as a bait. We decide to do maybe the Lord has given us grace to perform miracles and all that, signs and wonders, as a bait. Or the Lord has, you know, is helping us to do one or two other things as a bait that is drawing people. We must not point the attention of people to that bait. We must point the attention of people to Christ. The bait is only to get the attention of people so that we'll be able to point their attention to Christ. The bait must not become the object of people's faith, must not become what people's faith is hanging on. When the Lord is helping you with any talent, with any skill, sometimes teaching people vocational trainings, vocational skills, and tutorials for academics or extramural classes to people preparing for WAEC and JAMB and all that, if that's is used as bait. We are just using it to get their attention. And then maybe before we start, we pray with them, we share the word of God with them, make them know that the Lord is the one that still helps us. The horse may be prepared for the battle, victory still belongs to the Lord, and all that, and bringing them to Christ, pointing them to Christ. That bait is only to get their attention and to bring them from their mother's skirt, where their parents are covering them, but where with this now, their parents will be pushing them out and go there, let them train you so that you will pass this WAEC, and there they have opportunity to meet with Christ. Don't now make that bait to be the main thing. Make sure that that main thing, which is Christ, that salvation of their soul is achieved. That is the emphasis that I'm trying to make here, because a lot of us have lost that thing. We televise the video of miracles, and we publicize it so that people will know that we are miracle workers, and we publicize the thing of deliverance, prophecies, and things like that, so that people will know that we deliver like that, and we now make that as the major thing. That is not it. We never see Jesus. In fact, many times Jesus performed miracles. He told those people, do not tell, do not announce it, do not propagate it, do not go around and tell people about it. But today, what we do is we ourselves, we televise it and we publicize it so that it becomes the major thing. That is not right. Let us go back to the Bible faith, please, so that our focus is actually on the salvation of souls, pointing men to Jesus. It is not that miracle we must point men to. It is Jesus. May the Lord show us mercy in the name of Jesus. So skillful fishermen carefully select the right baits for catching their choice fishes. Some baits catch different kinds of fish. So skillful fishermen knows the kind of fish that they want to catch with the kind of baits that they give. And you know what kind of fish humans your baits can catch. For example, you want to do free medical something in maybe Balanda Island. You know that you may be deceiving yourself. These people can afford treatments anywhere. People that are living in Banana Island can, even if they are renting the house there as tenants, not landlord, they can afford treatments abroad, anywhere in the world. So for you to now be using free medical thing, free medical services or medical something for them, or say your free eye test and free eyeglasses and those kind of eyeglasses that you give, cheap eyeglasses, those who can afford eyeglasses of 500,000 naira, you are not going to get their attention. So the bait that we win them will be different from the bait that we win. Such attention can be used in other places in Lagos or in the nation, but not, definitely not that. There are other baits that the Lord will help you that can get those ones. And when you get that, you can bring them. You can actually make the best of it. So the first fish that swallows the bait is hooked to the hook. Its weight shakes or pulls down the thread as a sign to the fisherman to draw up the hook and pick the fish. This requires a lot of patience, but with consistency and diligence, he can eventually catch quite a number of fishes at the end of the day. With regards to soul winning, a bait is anything that serves as an enticement to attract someone or people to where they could hear the gospel, which they would not ordinarily come to hear. Examples of baits are miracles, free medical services and drugs, drug distribution, gifts and help, sports games and other entertainment, stage drama, and the presence of a celebrity. You know, sometimes we use celebrity as a bait. people see people. There are people that people see, and they are very famous in the television. And they say, "Well, we are bringing this person to this place today. If you would like to, he will be part of this program and all that." Sometimes your birthday can be a bait. Your birthday service, you just put there, invite people, and say, "Special guest of honor, or the chairman of this birthday is the chairman of so-so-so bank, or is so-so-so one famous person that everybody." You see that people will flock there, but that person is not what you want to show the people. It's Christ that you want to show the people. But now those people's eyes are presently closed to Christ, covered with worldly things against Christ. They cannot see Christ. So you are now using what they like, what they can see, to make them see Christ. And you are now saying, "Okay, we are bringing so-so-so person. They will come and see that person." But as they come to see that person, you are showing them Christ. And because they have now seen Christ, they will be magnetized to Christ. And because they have now seen Christ, they will be magnetized to Christ. And that is what a bait is. So

0: And yes, indeed, thank you very much for joining us this morning for Reflections Tuesday with Pastor Oyagunloye on Gospel Bells Radio. The theme this morning has been hooks, nets, and baits. Hooks, nets, and baits. And I pray that the Holy Spirit will continue to open our eyes to understand what He's teaching us today about evangelism and about reaching out to the world, which is part of the Great Commission He has committed into our hands. Pastor Oyagunloye, for those who are joining us for the first time today, he's the pastor of New Christian Baptist Church in Port Harcourt, River State. He's also the publisher of Your Potter's House. And when he joins us on Tuesday mornings, he joins us to reflect on the current discussions, current themes on Your Potter's House. And that's what has been going on today. If you have any question or any contribution that you want to make, if you want to add to this discourse, this reflection this morning, just tap the WhatsApp widget. You will see it on the bottom right hand corner of our page. Tap that WhatsApp widget and ask your question. 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But otherwise, if you want to reach out to Pastor Oyagunloye directly, please feel free to do so. 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Tomorrow morning, by the grace of God, at 6:30 a.m. we'll be here with Evangelist Boy at ABC for prayer for the nation. That's when we're going to gather together to pray for this country, Nigeria. Do join us. At 7 a.m. tomorrow, we'll be here for Waiting on God Wednesday. That's when we pray over the requests submitted by members of the Gospel Bells radio community. If you have a request and the Holy Spirit is leading you to share with others, please use the link on our page for anonymous prayer request. And we're all going to gather together to pray. And the Lord, being faithful always, we hear and answer. I'll be here after this program for On the Lord's Side, Christian Perspectives on News and Current Events. Always a joy to have you. And we give glory to God for Pastor Oyagunloye's ministry. Pastor, thank you very much. Over to you now.
1: Thank you, sir, and welcome back, dear listeners. So we have been dealing with the issues of baits, hooks and nets, hooks, nets and baits. And we said, while hooks are used for one-on-one soul-winning exercises, nets are used for group soul-winning exercises, maybe like a crusade or an outreach where you are preaching to more than one person at a time. You are preaching together with to many people at a time. So that is net. But as against, unlike the physical fishing, where only hooks use bait, in soul winning, baits are even more used in for nets, where you gather people together with a particular interest, what will interest them, and you bring them together and you help them with the word of God so that they can reach Christ. So that is the use of bait, and this is very important. But you also use bait in personal relationship with somebody you want to win. Maybe you target somebody, you target a person you have never known before, you become the person's friend. Even if it's for somebody you are meeting for the first time in the bus, you just meet the person, you introduce yourself, you become friends, you get contact if it's possible, the person gives you, you know, you begin to speak, you begin to discuss on the subject matter that the person likes, and maybe you people are just discussing, and from there you get contact, from there you begin, you continue the discussion, and you begin to look at, you maybe you just make friendship, which we call friendship evangelism, in order to attract the person to Christ. But you have to be wise as serpents, as Jesus said. Serpents, no matter how long they hide, especially the green snake under green grass, no matter how long it takes, it hides there like that, but it does not lose its identity with the grass. It is

0: it is focused on its target, and once it strikes, usually it does not miss its target. It doesn't have to strike twice. So it is important that baits are just used to get your target, and then you use the word of God, you strike with the word of God, and you get the souls to Christ, and then you become fruitful. But now we want to look at examples of hooks and baits. We just finished discussing the importance of hooks in our fruitfulness with soul winning. We saw that hooks work with baits, and I also want to add that your beauty can also be a bait. Your intelligence, your oratory skills, talents, and spiritual gifts can also be baits. I have a daughter in our neighborhood that used to come bring people to me when boys are, you know, disturbing her, when boys are toasting her. She will bring them to me, say, come and meet my daddy. And then one way they will just follow her, and she will say, sir, this, I want you to help me to preach to this boy. And I will preach. There was one like that. As I was preaching, the word of God got hook of that boy so much that he gave his life to Jesus, and he was weeping, was crying after the word of God came to him. So it is important for us to take note of all this, that you use all those things as bait. Instead of fighting those who are toasting you, even if you cannot reach them for Christ, bring them to somebody who can reach them for Christ. Use it as a bait. When they are smiling to you, smile back at them. Let them believe that you are okay with them. And that's okay. You are not losing your identity. You are just using your beauty to bring them to Christ. It's important you take note of this. Don't drive people away. Anything that can attract people to you so that you will be able to use those things to attract people to Christ. Anything that can attract people to you, maybe your intelligence, people see that you are very intelligent, use it to attract people to Christ. Don't do shakara, as we always say it in our local term. Don't be doing, use it well for Christ. The Lord expects you to use it as a bait. So that when I was in around 1990, when I just got into the university, one of the tracts that I read was Two Died for Me. It touched me so much. Two Died for Me. And it talked about the author of that tract talked about a person that has been preaching to a friend for a long time, and the friend was insisting he was not going to be born again. So they were on a voyage on the sea, and the sea capsized, the ship capsized, and the safety, they were, the, well, I can't remember exactly the way it happened, but the idea is the friend, the one that was preaching to that friend, had the opportunity to escape, maybe with a life jacket, or was already in the boat, while the last boat, while that friend could not find a space, and there was no possibility of him escaping or of him being saved, because before another boat will come, all the remaining persons would have drowned. And so this friend gave him his own opportunity to escape, and he said, if I die now, I will go straight to God, but if you die now, you are going to hell. Therefore, take this opportunity so that you can accept Jesus in your life, and make sure that you don't waste my life, because I'm giving you my own life. And remember that two died for you. Jesus already died for you, and now I'm also taking your place to die for you. Make sure you don't waste that opportunity. And that broke the man down as he watched his friend drowning as he was escaping from that, from that. So he gave his testimony that two people died for me and I could not resist it, the offer of salvation anymore. That is also a, that was also a bait. Sometimes many of us will calculate it and we say, what kind of foolishness is this? This man would have won so many other souls to Christ if he did not do that. And now he went to die to win only one soul. It is a carnal person that thinks like that. One soul is worth much more than anything in this world. The Bible talks of the shepherd that left 99 sheep inside his flock and went after only one. God is, the heavens are rejoicing over one soul that repents and gives his life to Christ. So it is a very spiritual thing that person did. It touched me when I read the tract that this really is a bait. This is a bait, and it's a very big bait. That person could not resist it. That person actually eventually gave his life. Now, so what hooked me in that thing, in that tract, was my inability to answer if I could die for a sinner at that time. Because at that time I was saved. I was born again. It was not, when I read the tract, it was not for me to be born again. But when I read the tract, it was touching me that how can a man die because of a sinner? Can I? My journey is still far. And it was just a challenge to me so that I can become more like Christ. So I knew that, and the Bible says in John chapter 15 verse 13 that greater love has no man than this, that a man lay down his life for his friends, which means that I did not have enough love even for sinners that can make me to die for them. And dying for them may not be on the sea or anything. It may simply be going to them, risking something, maybe like preaching to your MD. You are risking the possibility of being sacked, or you are risking anything, maybe the risk of promotion, not being promoted or being persecuted in the office, preaching to one person or the other. I remember one of my uncles in those days when I was still in secondary school, very young, my uncle used to help give us money, give us things and all that. We all loved him. But I felt that he did not have Christ, and I needed to introduce him to Christ. And I preached to him, and I knew that if I preached to him, I might end his rot, and I will not get anything from him again. And that was exactly what happened. I went and I preached, and that I got. He did not. He was angry, and he did not give me anything again, which meant a lot to me at that time, as a serious sacrifice for me. So when Paul and Silas were put in prison, they were not discouraged. Rather, they sang praises loud in the prison, and a miracle happened. And when the miracle happened, the jailer woke up to see that the prison gates were open, everything was out of control. He concluded that everyone had escaped. But Paul and Silas cried and said, "We are all in here. We have not escaped. So don't hurt yourself." That was a bait. That bait actually got the jailer. And the jailer asked, "What can I do to be saved? How can I be saved?" And Paul said, "Believe in the Lord Jesus Christ and you shall be saved, you and your household." You know, it was, that bait was also to risk their life there too. They could have also escaped the prison. Prison is not a five-star hotel. And while you are there, the Lord gave you deliverance. It was the Lord who gave you deliverance. And the Lord did not speak and say, "Don't go." So he gave you that deliverance so that you can escape, so that you can go. The Lord sent an earthquake to break the prison doors and your chains, the chains they used to chain them. So the next thing is for you to leave that place, to escape. But instead of escaping, they remained there. They sat down there. And the jailer was about to hurt himself, to kill himself, because definitely he would be executed. And then they shouted and said, no, don't kill yourself, we are here. As a matter of fact, the jailer relocated them from the prison to his house. They were still under his custody, so he could produce them at any time the government is asking for them. But rather than in the prison, they were in his house. He was feeding them and taking care of them. He said, come and preach to my household. How can you have the opportunity to escape and yet you refuse to escape because you don't want me to die? What sort of human beings are you? And they say, it's Christ, just accept Jesus and you see the kind of life that Christ gives. Christ makes you to live a life that brings peace, joy, and rest to your neighbors, not destruction to your neighbors. As at that time, it was easy for Paul and Silas and others to see the jailer as part of their enemies also, and say, to hell with the jailer, to hell with all of them. The Lord has delivered me and I will escape. And we see a lot of us taking advantage of whatever the Lord has given us without thinking of how it affects another person. It is the Lord that is giving you, is the Lord that is providing it to you, for you. But do you know that you have to consider how those things also affect those around you? If you care less about how it affects those around you, then you are not representing Christ properly and you will not be fruitful in soul winning. So this was an example of a bait that Paul and Silas used to win a whole household, an entire household. And do you know what? Those entire household will not keep the gospel to themselves either. They will also spread the gospel. So what Paul and Silas have won by their bait is much more than a household. So what is that the Lord is doing for you, that you are only busy taking advantage of it because the Lord has provided food for you? You don't care about who else does not have food around you. Because the Lord has provided a car for you, you think that it is just the time to splash people with gutter water around you on the road. Whatsoever it is that you have, you should consider those who does not have around you. Maybe you have intelligence and you quickly get and understand whatever the lecturer is teaching, but all your mates are not getting it. Are you considering them? Or whenever they said, I will give you test, the next thing you are saying is, give us test now. And you know that every other person is not prepared for the test, simply because you are prepared, simply because you are intelligent and all that. You are prepared always for the test and you are always reading, you are always diligent and all that, and you see all the rest as lazy and all that. The next thing you think is to get at them. You say, give us test now. Do you know that they will see you more as an enemy than a friend? And your message, even if you preach to them, will not get to their ears. Those things should be bait. Then when you are saying, no sir, please don't give us test today, they knew that if they give you test that time, you will pass excellently well. But you are just saying it because of them. They will respect you when you want to share the gospel with them. And you can also be having time for discussion with them, tutorial, say, can we discuss this thing? Can I share you? I share it with you, what the lecturer has just taught us. I understand it very well, and I think I can explain it better to you if you don't mind. You know that I won't cheat in exam with you, but if you allow me, I can share what I know with you now, and you can ask me questions on it also. You know, they will appreciate you better with it. Let your bait use your bait to bring people to Christ. If people, Paul and Silas had escaped, God might not blame them for escaping. but God will ask them for the soul of the jailer that they have caused to die prematurely. So it is important, if you are serious about being fruitful in soul winning, then you should be ready to sacrifice your bait with your hook. You know, it's a sacrifice, something you could have eaten. Maybe it's anything, the bait that you could have used, sacrifice it so that it will attract others to Christ. The Lord will help us in the name of Jesus. The time has gone, even though there are so much to say about baits, about nets, about hooks, but that which we have had today, I pray that the Lord will breathe upon it and he will help us to apply it so that we can be fruitful in soul winning unto God with it, in Jesus' name. Amen.
1: Amen. I know it's a loud amen to that. May God keep us fruitful and also open our eyes to see all that he has put at our disposal to draw people into the kingdom, and to bring them in to hear the word. For how would they hear unless someone preaches to them? Thank you very much, Pastor. We have one comment here, maybe a question. It says, oh, this is a great message, but it is for a mature audience, as our sisters should be cautioned not to use their beauty to attract unbelievers, because it may lead to them being unequally yoked with unbelievers. I think you can understand the sentiment there, if you want to respond briefly to that.
0: Yes, let me quickly respond to that. Actually, it is not about taking them to your house or anything. After all, whether they toast you or not, you meet them in the class, you meet them everywhere, they talk to you, you talk to them, you won't drive people away simply because you are beautiful or because you are a child of God, that you have nothing to do with anybody. No, people are still there with you, they will talk with you, you have something to do with them, you have group assignments, you have things. So instead of stronging your face and sending them away, it's not just as if you are soft and let them be touching you anyhow or anything. You should just allow the Lord to use you, that rather than them contaminating you or making you to think or say or do sinful things, it is important that you just maintain your identity as the princess of the Most High God, as someone that must not be contaminated or defiled. So you don't go beyond. You have boundaries. Mm-hmm. You have boundaries. You let anyone that is getting close to you to know your boundaries, but you have in your heart what you want to do, and you are dragging them. As long as they are showing interest to you, you can then invite them to, if you are matured enough to speak the word of God to them, to win them to Christ, fine. If the Lord has been helping you, share with them and invite them for programs also. There we go. You realize we see people that will never come to Christ, to the church, to fellowship, that will follow a sister. Some of our sisters, they brought even cult members to Christ, to the fellowship. And we were all wondering, what was this one looking for in the fellowship? He came because of a girl. And some of them, the Lord encountered them. Some of them, we share their testimony that it is a girl that I was toasting, that I followed to the church or to fellowship, that was where I got my salvation. So it is not for you to allow yourself or to be touched or to do anything. It is for you to just maintain your identity and bring whatsoever that your bait is catching. Use that your bait to bring that person into the kingdom of God. So if you can win the person's souls directly, fine. If you have to need somebody and you have somebody that you know can preach to them, you can link them up, you can bring, please follow me to this, my brother. Can you follow me to my brother? He may not even know why he's following you. Say, why not? And he's going there. And you have told your brother already knows, that person already knows, or your sister, already knows when you bring people to him, her, what to do. And then, you know, you are using debate to win souls. That is the important thing. And the Lord will make us fruitful unto Christ in Jesus' name. Don't, it is not right for believers to insult people simply because they are toasting them. Yeah. You don't need to insult people because they are toasting you. You know they want to do something wrong, but you now convert it to something good. That is the good way to do it, the mature way to do it. But if you know that the best thing for you to do at your level or at that time is to flee, to just get away, then please, it's better to get away. There was a time also when I was in secondary school like that, and I was trying to win a soul to Christ, and I was seeing that the soul was almost winning me to the devil. I said, no, it's better for me to get to heaven alone without a soul that I have won than for me to go to hell because I was trying to win a soul. I must not become a monkey because I want to catch a monkey. So that is also very important. If you know that is already happening to you, then you run. But you need to be aware that you need to be fruitful with soul winning also. And the Lord will help us in Jesus' name.
1: Amen. Amen. Somebody commented saying that, he said, okay, can we call this like stewardship of beauty? You know, like you are beautiful, you are attractive, but you are stewarding it properly. And I think in a sense, I can understand the reasoning there, because we have to be stewards of everything that God has given us.
0: Exactly. So you can call it that, you can call it anything, but just be fruitful to Christ with it. That is our point here.
1: Exactly. And I really thank God for this message. He's opening our eyes. I know in some Christian discourses, people are quick to just, you know, pejoratively refer to those who spend so much money maybe to make the auditorium look so beautiful and cozy and comfortable. But you made a point today that, you know, that kind of auditorium will probably attract a certain class of persons, as long as what those who have been given charge by the Holy Spirit to run that church, as long as what they're after is to bring the people who come into their sanctuary to Christ, then it will be a good thing. As long as that is what they are truly after.
0: Yes, please. You know, recently I began to take it easy on judging people.
1: Yeah.
0: I am one of those who can talk like that. But I felt that I am, when the Lord began to open my eyes to some things, I felt that I have not known so many things. There are so many things we don't know.
1: That's true.
0: We must just leave God to judge, and let us deal with things the way we know it. The level that we understand, let's preach it well. But I will not judge whoever is doing anything. I'll leave that to God, especially when it is not something that is outwardly a sin, that I know that it's a sin specifically. And so, but things like all those AC, don't I use AC in my house? Don't I use AC in so what is it, what is the sin in using AC inside the church? So if they can afford it, but if people make the church to be somehow, and you know that, and you yourself get to that church and you see Christ, you see the Spirit of God, not the spirit of worldliness inside that church, you see that whosoever is going to that church is coming back holy. You are even crying for your sins there. I know that, yes, they have used that as a bait to bring people to people. We think that we are going there to gyrate, we are going there, it's one of these our Pentecostal churches, and then they will get there and then they will just be attracted and magnetized to Christ, and they say, wow, their lives are changing. That is what I will call a bait, not what we bring even a holy person there and we make the person contaminate the person with the kind of things that the person will see there and will act. So that is very important. People use good music and different things as a bait to bring others, to bring a set of people, music lovers and all that, to Christ. Anything we have, as an advantage. Let's use them as baits to be fruitful in soul winning.
1: Anything we have as an advantage, let us use it as a bait to bring people to soul winning, and may the Lord give us grace. Thank you all for joining us this morning. What a wonderful time it has been. And thank God who opens our eyes, you know, from time to time to see even deeper into His word. Pastor, thank you very much, sir. Please say a word of
0: thank
1: prayer.
0: Thank you for having me
1: always,
0: this morning.
1: Always a joy. Always a joy. Okay, for everyone, by the grace of God, before the end of the day, we have this session also uploaded on our site, so you can come back and listen to it again and invite others to listen to it as well. Pastor, please say a word of prayer as we bring this to a close.
0: Father, we thank you for how you've helped us this morning. Thank you for your mercy and grace. Thank you for your love. Thank you for your word that you have not been keeping from us. We appreciate you. Accept our hearts of gratitude in the name of Jesus Christ.
1: Amen.
0: Lord, thank you for opening our eyes to some things that we were not sure of before or that we did not know before in order to be fruitful in soul winning. We pray, Lord, that we will not be guilty of these words in the name of Jesus.
1: Amen.
0: But we will be fruitful unto you in the name of Jesus.
1: Amen.
0: Thank you, Father, because you've answered our prayers.
1: Thank you,
0: Lord. I pray that you bless this week for us in the name of Jesus. You make every mountain to be low.
1: Amen.
0: Make every valley filled up. Make the crooked way straight. Make every rough road smooth because of us this week in the name of Jesus. Meet
1: Amen.
0: Every one of us, everyone that is listening, and those who will listen hereafter. Meet every one of us at our points of need in the name of Jesus.
1: Amen.
0: Let your name be glorified.
1: Amen.
0: Thank you, Father, because you've answered our prayers.
1: Thank you,
0: I pray for Gospel Best Radio. I pray, Lord, that you will bless this station.
1: Amen.
0: And anoint this station for fruitfulness.
1: Amen.
0: Even in soul winning in the name of Jesus Christ.
1: Amen.
0: I pray that you give them unction.
1: Amen.
0: And set them in motion.
1: Amen.
0: For greater soul winning in
1: Amen.
0: The name of Jesus.
1: Amen.
0: Give them new hearts, more love, and more passion for souls in Satan's train, so that with hooks or nets, they will win souls, and you make them real fishers of men.
1: Amen.
0: In the name of Jesus.
1: Amen.
0: Thank you, Father.
1: Thank
0: Blessed
1: you,
0: be your holy name.
1: Hallelujah.
0: In Jesus' precious name, we have prayed.
1: Amen.
0: Amen.
1: Amen. Thank you very much. And yes, it's actually absolutely no secret what God can do. And I hope you understand that that figurative use of language there. When in English it is said that something is no secret, it means it is well known. It is well known. Everybody knows it. It is not a secret. It's public knowledge. And that's so true about God and what He does and what He can do. You just read through all the pages of the Bible and you will see eloquent testimonies to the greatness of God, to the power of God. Ask all the saints who have gone before us. Ask all the men and women of faith around you, and you yourself ponder anew. Take time to look to the past. Take time to reflect on your past and ask yourself, is it any secret what God can do? Is it not well known? Have the saints not testified so eloquently and so loudly of His power and of His greatness and of His love and of His and of His devotion to you and His ability to break the gates of bronze and cut the bars of iron asunder? He has broken the gates of bronze. He has cut the bars of iron asunder. That is exactly who your God is. So mighty, so great. Good morning to you once again. I'm so delighted to welcome you to another episode of Motivated by Faith Monday. And this is the time on Gospel Best Radio where the Holy Spirit reminds you and reminds me that the power of God is great, and it is same as ever. This is the time when the Holy Spirit reminds you and reminds me, saying, hey, Femi, have faith in God. He calls your name and says to you, you, my daughter, you, my son, this new day, this new week, have faith. Have faith in God. And today, I was recently part of a congregation that sang Psalm 146, and I'm so delighted or glad rather to have been part of that congregation singing that Psalm 146. And you know how, glory to God, because it is the word of God, you just discover that as you read His word, either in a congregation or as you sing it, it ministers to you anew. It ministers to you afresh. And of course, consistent with all the Psalms, you find the psalmist in Psalm 146 telling of the greatness of God, describing the greatness of God, telling us what He has done, telling us what He can do, telling us what He does, telling us who He is. And that is one form of worship. Is that not the way you worship as well? To worship God, you have to tell Him, Lord, I know that this is who You are. I know that this is what You do. I know that this is what You can do. And in Psalm 146, the psalmist sang. He said, praise the Lord. Praise the Lord, O my soul. While I live, I will praise the Lord. I will sing praises to my God while I have my being. Do not put your trust in princes, nor in a son of man, in whom there is no help. His spirit departs, he returns to his heart. In that very day, his plans perish. Happy is he who asks the God of Jacob for his help, whose hope is in the Lord his God, who made heaven and earth, the sea and all that is in them, who keeps truth forever, who executes justice for the oppressed, who gives food to the hungry. The Lord gives freedom to the prisoners. And that's from the seventh verse of Psalm 146. So you see, we have to learn the lesson there, and that is God's message to you this morning on Motivated by Faith Monday. Do not put your trust in princes, nor in a son of man, in whom there is no help. That's verse 3. Verse 5 says, but happy is he who asks the God of Jacob for his help, whose hope is in the Lord his God. Why? Because, one, he made the heaven and the earth. He made the sea and all that is in them. Why? Because he keeps truth forever. He's faithful. His word, his promises, they abide forever. Why? Because he executes justice for the oppressed. Is there someone out there who has been cheated, who is oppressed? Let her look to the God of heaven, and he will find him as the one who executes justice, who executes justice for the oppressed. Why? Again, because he gives food to the hungry. There's no one who looks to him, who says, Lord, I please help me, who is not helped. There's no one who looks to him, who is hungry, who is not fed, who is thirsty, who is not given water. And then, why? See, because the Lord gives freedom to the prisoners. And that's our theme this morning. The Lord gives freedom to the prisoners. The Lord sets the prisoners free. And I pray this morning, in the power of the Holy Spirit, that the Lord will set you free from any prison in which you have found yourself in the name of Jesus. Whether it is the prison of a spiritual affliction or any physical affliction, even any physical prison. Could it be that someone in any physical prison is listening this morning? I pray in the name of Jesus that the Lord will set you free in the name of Jesus. He set John and Peter, he set them free. He set Paul and Silas free. They were in the, he set Peter free. He set Paul and Silas free. They were confined. But the great God of heaven, he set them free. There is no prison bar too solid, too strong that the Lord cannot break through. There is no security that the Lord cannot confound. And I pray that if you are held against your will, against the law, in any confinement, the Lord will set you free. I pray in the name of Jesus that if spiritually you are held captive, the Lord will set you free. I pray that if any illness or sickness is holding you captive, the Lord will rebuke it this hour in the name of Jesus and set you free in the name of Jesus. I pray if there is any situation or circumstance that is holding you captive, not allowing you to move forward, not allowing you to do what the Lord wants you to do, the Lord will set you free in the name of Jesus. I pray if there is any sin or spiritual struggle that is keeping you away from the Lord's destiny for your life, the Lord will set you free in the name of Jesus. I pray if any human person is allowing himself or herself to be used by Satan to hold you captive, I pray the Lord will rebuke such a one and set you free in the name of Jesus. This morning on Motivated by Faith Monday, we are celebrating the God who gives freedom to the prisoners, the God who sets the prisoners free. Happy is he who has the God of Jacob for his help, whose hope is in the Lord his God. Why? Because the Lord, among many other things, verse 7 says, the Lord gives freedom to the prisoners. Hallelujah. And Lord, it is to you we have come this morning. You are the one who sets the prisoners free. The saints, they testify about of you that you set the prisoners free. Lord, do that same thing again. Do it again in my life. Do it again in the life of your people and set your people free in the name of Jesus. When you came, you said to us, you proclaimed in the assembly of all the people, to the hearing of all, you said, the Spirit of the Lord is upon me because he has anointed me to preach the gospel to the poor. He has sent me to heal the brokenhearted, to proclaim liberty to the captives and recovery of sight to the blind, to set at liberty those who are oppressed, to proclaim the acceptable year of the Lord. Father, all of us who are oppressed, either by sin or by Satan or by any human agent acting for Satan, or by sickness or by any circumstance of life or by any physical confinement, all of us who have come to you this morning, we look to you. We say, Lord, increase our faith. And with increased faith, we pray to you. We say, Lord, set us free in the name of Lord, set your people free. Lord, set your people free. Lord, set your people free. Lord, set your people free. Lord, set your people free. Send the word, oh Lord, and shake the heavens in the name of Jesus, and break the gates of brass and cut the bars of iron and thunder, and set your people free in the name of Jesus. He will do it again. Do not lose heart, dear daughter of God. Do not lose heart, that dear son of God. He will do it. He will do it again. Hallelujah. In the house.

And yes, indeed. And I do hope that's the song for you this morning. I hope that's a reminder for you this morning. You may not know how, you may not know when, but you do it again. Those are the questions that often limit our faith, right? I hope you agree. Those are some of the questions that often limit our faith. How and when? Because you look around, you are praying to God for help, but you are saying, how is he going to do it? And because your human mind cannot comprehend how he's going to do it, then you say, then you lose faith and you stop praying. Or you begin to ask the question, when is he going to do it? I've been asking for so long, and really I've not heard from him directly, and when is he going to do it? And here this songwriter, this song made popular by Shirley Caesar, reminding you that you may not know how, you may not know when, but oh that you do not ever lose faith in his power to do it again. Remember that this songwriter has not said, do not forget that he can do it. That is out of the question. Nobody doubts that he can do it. Why? Because testimonies abound. Why? Because accounts are numerous in the Bible from saints who have gone before us, from saints we know, from ourselves. We know this account that he can do it. That is out of the question. Whether God can do it is out of the question. He can do it. For you, what you need to believe today is that he can do it again. He has done it before. He can do it. He can do it again. And of course, we are here this morning on Motivated by Faith Monday on gospelbestradio.com, your community Christian internet talk radio, to reflect on Psalm 146 verse 7. Say, I was part of a congregation that sang this psalm recently, and as we sang, we came to verse 7. Say, and the words that I sang, the Lord loses the prisoners. We were singing from a version that is not the same as what I'm reading now, maybe from the KJV. The Lord set the prisoners free. The Lord gives freedom to the prisoners. And I reflected on that again. I said, Lord, how great, how wonderful you are. Of course, in Psalm 146, the psalmist calls us to praise the Lord, to praise the Lord with all our soul. He calls us not to put our trust in princes, not to put our trust in the sons of men. Why? Because there is no help in them. And over this morning, you are not thinking of your help coming from one human source or from one source other than the Lord God Almighty. In this psalm, verse 5, the psalmist says, happy is he who asks the God of Jacob for his help. And oh, indeed, blessed indeed are all those who put their trust in him. Everyone who has put his trust, who has put our trust in the Lord God of Jacob, has never been disappointed. The Lord has always come through for his people. He has never let them down. Even when he allows circumstances to appear like the most dreaded thing has happened, the Lord can restore his people. The Lord can give back his joy to his people. No matter what they have lost, he can restore their joy. He can make them laugh again. He can raise up their head from the pit of affliction and depression. And here, the psalmist has given so many reasons. Why are they happy who put their trust in the God of Jacob? Because the God of Jacob, he made the heaven and the earth. What can he not do? The God of Jacob, he made the sea and all that is in them. What can he not control? The God of Jacob, he keeps his truth forever. His word is true. He is bound by his word. As he promised you, take those promises to him. Why? Because the God of Jacob, he executes justice for the oppressed. Is there somebody who is oppressed, who is not calling out to him? Call to the God of justice. Why? Because the God of Jacob, he gives food to the hungry. Why? And we come to our theme this morning, because the God of Jacob, he sets the prisoners free. He has broken the gates of brass. He has cut the bars of iron asunder. He sets the prisoners free. And the Holy Spirit is calling on you this morning, in whatever prison you have found yourself, whether it is real prison, the Lord can set you free. Whether it is a figurative prison, on account of sickness, on account of sin, on account of the guilt of sin, on account of the work of any nefarious and horrible human person,
Well, there are many human persons who are kept against their will in different corners of the world, in nooks and crannies all over the world. May the Lord set you free in the name of Jesus. Are you held captive? Are you held captive by a debilitating illness? Are you held captive by a destructive habit? Are you held captive by some powerful human persons who have said, no, you cannot go any further? Are you held captive by anything that may not even cross my mind right now? The Lord, He sets the prisoners free. Put your faith in Him. Call out to Him by faith in the name of Jesus. Did he not hear the cry of His people in Egypt? Did he not hear the cry of His people in Egypt? Did he not say to Moses, His servant, I have heard the cries of my people, their prayers and their cries, they have come to my ears? And did he notwithstanding that His people were held by the most powerful king in the world at that time, that his people were held in captivity by the most powerful army in the world at that time, yet did God not miraculously deliver the Israelites from centuries of bondage? We just listened to Shirley Caesar there saying, you may not know when, you may not know how, but you do it again. And I mentioned that it is the question of when that often dampens our faith. It is the question of how that often brings our faith into question, right? When people say, look, it's been there for so long, can he do it? Will he do it? May you not come to the place where you begin to ask the can question about the Lord. He can do it. He has done it many times, and He will do it again. Notwithstanding that His people had been in captivity for centuries, 400 plus years, they've been there. Yet, at the time of His appointing, He came through and He miraculously delivered His people from Pharaoh through plagues, and He parted the Red Sea. He parted the Red Sea. So much so, go and read your Bible, Exodus 14:30. The people testified, the writer testified, the historian testified, saying that day the Lord saved Israel from the hands of the Egyptians, and Israel saw the Egyptians lying dead on the shore of the sea. And don't stop at Exodus 14, go all the way to Exodus 15 and sing with God's people the song they sang on that day, on the day that the Lord saved Israel from the hands of the Egyptians. And when Israel saw the Egyptians lying dead on the shore of the sea, they sang, they said, the horse and its rider, He has thrown into the sea. I will sing unto the Lord, for He has triumphed gloriously. The horse and its rider, He has thrown into the sea. And even as we recall that Exodus from Egypt, where do we go back to? We go back to Psalm 146, verse 7c. The Lord sets the prisoners free. The Lord sets the prisoner free. May the Lord set you free in the name of Jesus. You may not know how, you may not know when. The powers holding you down, whether spiritual or physical or cultural, whatever powers they may really be powerful in real times. But you know what? The Lord, He sets the prisoners free. Nobody can hold Him back. Nobody can hold Him back. Nobody can say to Him, what have you done? Nobody can question Him. His power is awesome. His power is awesome. The Lord sets the prisoners free. He set Israel free from the captivity of Pharaoh. He will set you free indeed in the name of Jesus. You also know of Peter's miraculous release from prison, don't you? You must know of Peter's miraculous release from prison. An angel awoken Peter. He said to Peter, rise up. Peter was in chains. He was held down, not only behind bars, but also held down with chains. The chains fell off, and the angel led him past the guards, led him to freedom, led him to the streets. And even Peter thought he was dreaming. It was when Peter got on the streets that he came to him that he had been set free. May that kind of miracle happen to you in the name of Jesus, in the way that you cannot even know, that you cannot imagine. May the Lord come through for you and lead you, and lead you, and lead you, and lead you into freedom in the name of Jesus. Freedom from financial debt, freedom from
anything holding you back. Freedom from sickness, freedom from demonic oppression in the name of Jesus, freedom from fear in the name of Jesus, freedom from that physical confinement, even in your home. Maybe you are confined in your home, or you are confined against your will. And Lord, we pray for all those students from Nigeria who have been held captive by these bandits, many of them from 2014, some from recent occurrences, and anyone all over the world. Father, we pray by faith in the name of Jesus for all your children all over the world who are held against their will in some homes, in some forests, in some dens. Father, please say the word. I will beg you in the name of Jesus and set them free in the name of Jesus. And for those who are held captive by their spouses, by their relatives, in different parts of the world, Lord, set your people free in the name of Jesus. For those who are held captive by sicknesses and diseases in hospitals or in homes or on their beds, Lord, the God of all power, the God of all grace, the saints have said of you, the Lord set the prisoners free. Lord, set them free in the name of Jesus. For those who are held captive by any spiritual power, Lord, set them free in the name of Jesus. For those who are in prisons or in detentions all over the world for things they did not do, Father, set them free in the name of Jesus. For those who actually committed offenses but who have repented and who are looking to you for some miraculous intervention, Lord, you can do it. Father, set your people free in the name of Jesus. Set your people free, Lord, we pray in the name of Jesus. We know you can do it. We know you can do it. We know you can do it, and we call on you, Lord, do it again. In the name of Jesus, our help comes, O Lord, from you and from you alone. Please do it and do it again in Jesus' name. Lord, we love to call on your name because that is the name that brings freedom to the captive. Hallelujah. In the highest heavens. Amen.

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And yes, welcome back to Motivated by Faith Monday on GospelBellsRadio.com, your community Christian internet talk radio with a mission to engage the contemporary culture with the mind of Christ. This morning, the Lord has been reminding us on Motivated by Faith Monday that He is the one who is known by all the saints who have gone before. He is known by all those who have looked to Him as who? As the Lord who sets the prisoners free. That is how the saints knew Him. That is how all the saints know Him. And may you know Him as such anew today, this week, in the name of Jesus. I do pray that the Lord will give you a testimony today, before the end of this week, at the time of His own choosing. He will give you a testimony that will make you say, "Now I know that the Lord sets the prisoners free. Now I know." I love that that phrase from Psalm 20. "Now I know that the Lord saves His anointed." I do pray that today and this new week, the Lord will come through for you and you say, "Now I know that the Lord set the prisoners free." You have heard with your ears. I pray you now see with your eyes. I pray that faith will now become sight for you, like that hymn writer wrote in the hymn, "It is well with my soul." At some point, the hymn writer wrote, saying, "Lord, hasten that day when my faith shall be sight." And is that not the day we are all eagerly awaiting, when our faith will become sight? The things we have believed, we will see with our own eyes. Of course, the final consummation of that will be in heaven. But even now, Lord, you have made for us a broad place. Have you read today's devotional on Gospel Bells Radio? The one from Charles Spurgeon's writing, where Charles Spurgeon wrote, saying, reminding us rather from Isaiah 33:21, "The glorious Lord will be unto us a place of broad rivers and streams." The glorious Lord will be unto us a place of broad rivers and streams. And Charles Spurgeon wrote, saying, "Look, broad rivers and wide streams bring richness and abundance wherever they flow." Is that not true? "The lands beside them are known for their variety of plants and their plentiful harvest." In the same way, God is all of these to His church. Having God, He has abundance. That's you. Because He will be to you a place of broad rivers and streams. He's the one watering your land, so you have abundance. What can you ask that He will not give? What need can you present that He will not supply?

on this mountain of the Lord, on this mountain, the Lord of hosts will make for all people a feast of rich food. Do you need the bread of life? You need Jesus in your affairs. It falls like manna from heaven. Do you need refreshing water? That is Jesus himself, the rock. Jesus, he follows you. He is ever with you, and that rock is Christ. If you suffer lack, the fault is not in him. If you feel restricted, you are not restricted in him, but your own heart. Amen. We have to read that paragraph again and again. It says, if you suffer lack, and we're talking about lack of the presence of Jesus. If you think you suffer lack, the fault is not in him. If you feel restricted in the spirit, it is not, you are not restricted in him. It is in your own heart. Be it unto you according to your faith. Jesus said over and over to the people during his earthly ministry, be it unto you according to your own faith. Oh, that you believe this morning that the glorious Lord is unto you a place of broad rivers and streams. He is watering your land. What can you lack that it will not supply? Broad rivers and streams also symbolize commerce. Our glorious Lord is to us a place of heavenly trade and exchange. Through our Redeemer, we have commerce with the past, the wealth of Calvary, the treasures of the covenant, the riches stored up in the ancient decree of election, and even the stores of eternity all flow down to us along the broad river of our gracious Lord. We also have commerce with the future. What ships loaded to the water's edge sail toward us from the days of the millennium? What glimpses we have of heaven on earth. Through our glorious Lord, we even have commerce with angels, communion with bright spirit washed in the Lamb's blood, who sing before the throne. And more than that, we have fellowship with the infinite God himself. Hallelujah. Finally, broad rivers and streams speak of security. In ancient times, rivers served as natural defenses. And oh, beloved, what a defense God is to his church. The devil cannot cross this mighty river of God. How he wishes he could turn its course. But fear not, God remains unchanging. Satan may harass, but he cannot destroy. Amen. No boat with oars shall invade our river, and no mighty ship shall sail upon it. And I love this final point made by Charles Spurgeon. And I recently came across this, and I forgot that English, so I'm going to look for it again. In ancient times, you know, when you have castles, or even sometimes cities or towns, fortified cities, what they do is, where there is no natural river, sometimes they dig a large hole, maybe fill it with water, and surround the and they build the. They build a city or the castle in the middle of it. So if you have a castle, for example, you can now dig a large hole around that castle, very large, so much so that anybody who is trying to attack you will first have to cross over that ditch or that hole or that river. And just is reminding us to picture that from Isaiah 33:21, where we have been told that the glorious Lord will be unto us a place of broad rivers and streams. Can you imagine you surrounded by a broad river, broad in the broadest sense of the word, broad in the broadest sense of the word? Who is going to cross that river? Anybody who has to get to you must first cross that river, must ford that river. And that's not a river that can be forded by horses or by the legs of men. And that river is the Lord himself. You are secure. You are secure because the person who must get to you must first get to the Lord. I've mentioned this from my devotional this morning on Gospel Breast Radio to remind you again that the Lord sets the prisoners free. That is the word of the Lord to me this week. That's the word of the Lord to you this week from Psalm 146, verse 7c. The Lord sets the prisoners free. The Lord sets the prisoners free. The Lord sets the prisoners free. He has set prisoners free in the past. He can do it. He can do it in your life. He can do it again. He wants to do it again. He desires to do it again. The Lord, he set the prisoners free. The Holy Spirit has reminded you of Israel in Egypt, how the Lord took Israel from with his outstretched hand, with his mighty hand and his outstretched arm. Alone, he brought Israel out of the bondage of Pharaoh. He did not bring out Daniel from the lion's den. He did not set him free on earth. Daniel said,
Daniel 6:22, my God sent his angel and he shut the mouth of the lions. They have not hurt me because I was found innocent in his sight. He did not set Shadrach, Meshach, and Abednego free from the fiery furnace. Daniel 3:25, look, I see four men walking around in the fire, unbound and unharmed, and the fourth looks like the son of the God. The Lord set his people free. Was Peter not miraculously released from the prison? Acts 12:7. Suddenly, an angel of the Lord appeared and a light shone in the cell. He struck Peter on the side and woke him up. Quick, get up! And the chains fell off Peter's wrist. May all chains fall off your wrists and your legs and your body in the name of Jesus. The chains of affliction, of sickness, of poverty, the chain of fear, the chain of any human confinement, the chain of sin, may it fall off you in the name of Jesus. Be set free in the name of Jesus. Be set free in the name of Jesus. Be set free in the name of Jesus. Father, set your people free in the name of Jesus, so that they will worship you. Father, set us free from the oppression of sin and the guilt of sin, so that we may worship you. Set us free from all human concerns, all worries of life, so that we may worship you and serve you as we ought in the name of Jesus. Set us free, O Lord, we beg you, in the name of Jesus. The Lord is set his people free. Were Paul and Silas not freed by the Lord when a great earthquake opened the doors and loosed their chains when they were confined in prison? Was that not the proclamation by Jesus himself when he proclaimed and he said, look, the spirit of the Lord is upon me. He has sent me to set the oppressed free. That is his mission. That's what he was sent to do. Remember that demoniac of the Gerasene. When he met Jesus, the day he met Jesus, Jesus not said to him, get out of this man, you impure spirit. And he heard about 2,000 in number rushed down the steep bank into the lake and were drowned. Is there anyone oppressed by demons or any demon or any spiritual power? Father, we beg you in the name of Jesus. There is nothing you cannot do. Please send freedom and set your people free in the name of Jesus. Remember that woman bent over for more than 18 years. Woman, you are set free. Jesus said to her, when Jesus saw her, he called her forward and said to her, woman, you are set free from your infirmity. I proclaim in the name of Jesus, in the power of the Holy Spirit, you are set free from your infirmity in the name of Jesus. This Monday morning, the Lord is saying, have faith in God. Have faith in God. The saints have testified of him that he sets the prisoners free from any affliction, from every affliction. All who look to him are set free. Even Lazarus, dead for 3 days, already stinking. The Lord said to him in a loud voice, Lazarus, come out. There is nothing, there is no matter how long it has taken. Israel was in Egypt for centuries, for more than 400 years. Yes, at the time of the Lord's choosing, he delivered Israel. How long has your affliction been? The Lord is saying to you, come out of it. Lazarus, come out. And the dead man came out, his hands and feet wrapped with strips of linen and clothes. And Jesus said, take off the grave clothes and let him go. Father, let your people go. Father, let your people go. Only you can set us free. Set us free this morning, O Lord, in the name of Jesus. And there, child of God, I challenge you to be reminded of the promises of your Savior this morning, as the Holy Spirit reminds you to believe that indeed he can set you free. I wanted to play this song, Stand on the Promise of God, but I'll still play it, but I wanted to have it in mind even as we reflect on these promises. Isaiah 61:1, which our Lord also spoke about in Luke, and when that portion from Luke 4:18, when that part of the scripture was fulfilled, our Lord said, the Spirit of the Lord is on me. He has sent me to proclaim freedom for the captives and to release from darkness for prisoners. Jeremiah 29:11, I know the plans I have for you. Plans to prosper you, not to harm you. Plans to give you hope and a future. The Lord has not called you into a life of bondage. He has come to set you free. Galatians 5:1, it is for freedom that Christ has set us free. Stand firm then and do not let yourself be burdened again by a yoke of slavery.
Is there any inner turmoil in you? Is there any inner turmoil? Are you held captive by fear and any inner turmoil? For the Spirit of God gave us, what the Spirit God gave us does not make us timid. 2 Timothy 1:7. The Spirit that God has given us does not make us timid, but gives us power, love, and self-discipline. God has not given us the spirit of fear. He has given us the spirit of sonship. He has set us free. Take that freedom, dear child of God. Are you held captive by fear or any inner turmoil? Remember John 8:36. So if the Son sets you free, you will be free indeed. And this takes us back to Psalm 46, right? Where the psalmist says to us, look, unwise and woe is that man who puts his trust in man, but happy and blessed are those who put their trust in the Lord God Almighty. Psalm 107. Go and read all your Psalm 107. All those who have been listening to God's message for a long time, they must know that I have a special love for Psalm 107. Because over and over there, all of the Lord's people testify, saying, then they cried to the Lord in their trouble, and He saved them from their distresses. He brought them out of darkness, the utter darkness, and broke away their chains. Then they cried to the Lord in their trouble, and He saved them from their distress. Then they cried to the Lord in their trouble, and He saved them from their distress. Cry to the Lord in your trouble, and He will save you. Why? Because the Lord, He sets the captives free. Isaiah 43. But now, this is what the Lord says: He who created you, Jacob, He who formed you, Israel, do not fear, for I have redeemed you. I have summoned you by name. You are mine. When you pass through the waters, I will be with you. When you pass through the rivers, they will not sweep over you. And of course, there is a promise of eternal freedom for all of us who are His. Has He not promised us? We look at this world. You said, to what end? And that is a right way to think. And you look at all the afflictions in this world, in this fallen world, and He has promised us. Revelation 21:4. He, the Lord God Almighty, the one who set the prisoners free, He will wipe every tear from their eyes. There will be no more death, or mourning, or crying, or pain, for the old order of things has passed away. For that day we eagerly wait. But even here, while we wait, we know that He has promised never to leave us, never to forsake us. He said, I will never leave you, I will never forsake you. And it's a God of love. It's a God of love. He will not watch you languishing in confinement, whatever sort of confinement. He will not watch you languishing in confinement, because He's wise. You have to wait His time. But I know from all the testimonies of those who have gone before us, from what He has done in my life, from what He has done in the life of many saints, I know that is the God who sets the prisoners free, and He will set you free. In the name of Jesus. I want to thank you so very much for joining us this morning on Motivated by Faith Monday. And I ask you to stand firmly on the promises of God. May the Lord bless you. May the Lord make it a great day for you. May the Lord make it a great week for you. May your pilgrimage continue. May you never abandon this pilgrimage. May you always stand firmly on the promises of God.

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5: And yes, hallelujah. What joy to know that He watches over you and over me, and that He does not sleep, He does not slumber. Lord, we worship You for tuning our hearts this morning to You, and for opening our hearts and our ears to hear You say to us, have faith in God. This morning, the Holy Spirit also wants to remind you that if you are in a position where you have gotten to the end of the road, where you look around and you cannot think of one person who can help you, where you have around you people will love you, people will care, people who care about you, people who think so much about you, people who would help if they could, but you are not able to find help from them because they are not in position to help. Well, that's the time to hear the voice of the Holy Spirit say, cry out to God. I'm going to read to you the helplessness of a man who loved his wife, his helplessness, he could not help. And whether you're that person who would want to help, but you're not able to help because what is at stake is beyond you, or whether you're that person who needs help and cannot find it from any human friend or in any human source, well, let me remind you of this story from 1 Samuel 1, which you know so well. Now there was a certain man of Ramathaim Zophim of the mountains of Ephraim, and his name was Elkanah, the son of Jeroham, the son of Elihu, the son of Tohu, the son of Zoph, an Ephraimite. And he had two wives. The name of one was Hannah, and the name of the other, Peninnah. Peninnah had children, but Hannah had no children. This man went up from his city yearly to worship and sacrifice to the Lord of hosts in Shiloh. Also the two sons of Eli, Ophni and Phinehas, the priests of the Lord, were there. And whenever the time came for Elkanah to make an offering, he would give portions to Peninnah his wife and to all her sons and daughters. But to Hannah, he would give a double portion, for he loved Hannah, although the Lord had closed her womb. And a rival provoked her severely to make her miserable because the Lord had closed her womb. So it was year by year when she went up to the house of the Lord that she provoked her. Therefore she wept and did not eat. Then Elkanah, her husband, said to her, Hannah, why do you weep? Why do you not eat? And why is your heart grieved? Am I not better to you than 10 sons? And there, what do you find there? Is that not the helplessness of a person who loves the person in trouble? Is that not the frustration of a person who would want to help but is unable to help? And you know, at moments like that, whether you are looking around, there is nobody willing to help, or you look around, there are people who are willing to help but cannot help, well, that's the time you should turn to God. And so verse 9, 1 Samuel 1:9 says, so Anna arose after they had finished eating and drinking in Shiloh. Now Eli the priest was sitting on the seat by the doorpost of the tabernacle of the Lord, and she was in bitterness of soul and prayed to the Lord and wept in anguish. Then she made a vow and said, O Lord of hosts, if you will indeed look on the affliction of your maidservant and remember me and not forget your maidservant, but will give your maidservant a male child, then I will give him to the Lord all the days of his life, and no razor shall come upon his head. And it happened, as she continued praying before the Lord, that Eli watched her mouth. Now Anna spoke in her heart, only her lips moved, but her voice was not heard. Eli thought she was drunk. But Anna answered and said, "No, my lord, I'm a woman of sorrowful spirit. Do not consider your maidservant a wicked woman, for out of the abundance of my complaint and grief I have spoken unto now." Then Eli answered and said, "Go in peace, and the God of Israel grant your petition which you have asked of him." And from verse 19, we read of the birth of Samuel. Isn't this a beautiful story? Isn't this a reminder? And the first reminder today, we have two more after this. First reminder today that when you look around and those who are willing to help you are unable to help you, or you look around and there is no one willing to help you, that is the time to cry out to God. That's exactly what Anna did. And of course, as they say, the rest is history. In this case, the rest is beautiful history. And if you want to know what joy filled the heart of Anna after that anguished weeping before the Lord, if you want to know what joy filled her heart, you have to read 1 Samuel chapter 2, where Anna sang and said, "My heart rejoices in the Lord. My horn is exalted in the Lord. I smile at my enemies because I rejoice in your salvation. No one is holy like the Lord, for there is none besides you, nor is there any rock like our God. Talk no more so very proudly. Let no arrogance come from your mouth, for the Lord is the God of knowledge, and by him actions are weighed. The bows of the mighty men are broken, and those who stumbled are guarded with strength. Those who were full have hired themselves out for bread, and the hungry have ceased to hunger. Even the barren has borne 7, and she who has many children has become feeble. The Lord kills and makes alive. He brings down to the grave and brings up. The Lord makes poor and makes rich. He brings low and lifts up. He raises the poor from the dust and lifts the beggar from the ash heap to set them among princes, to make them inherit the throne of glory. For the pillars of the earth are the Lord's, and he has set the word upon them. He will guard the feet of his saints, but the wicked shall be silent in darkness. For by strength no man shall prevail. The adversaries of the Lord shall be broken in pieces. From heaven he will thunder against them. The Lord will judge the ends of the earth. He will give strength to his king and exalt the horn of his anointed." Isn't that a beautiful song? And of course, a song that can only be rendered by somebody who has received such gracious blessings from the Lord. May the Lord bless you with his gracious blessings this week in the name of Jesus. As you hear the voice of the Holy Spirit saying to you, don't look to any human person. Don't look to any human source. Don't look to any other source. Look up to me. Cry out to me by faith. Because I can do exceedingly more than you can imagine or even ask for. And Anna received such blessings from the Lord, and I do pray that you will also receive such amazing blessing from the Lord. And today, may the Lord make you glad. Yes. And even if you are still praying in anguish of soul, say by faith, "This is the day the Lord has made, because he's on the throne. He made this day. And oh, that he will rejoice and be glad in it." We'll be back with two more examples of those who cry out to God when there was no human person who could help. When God remains your only option, you are in the perfect place. You are already set up to receive a miracle from the Lord.

I know, yes, indeed. My prayer for you this morning is that songs of praise will fill your heart all this week, all day, and all through this week in Jesus' name. The Lord make you glad. May you receive by faith that He has already made you glad. Why? Because He has given you access. He has given you access to the one who can do all things, to the one who loves you, to the one who cares about you, to the one who has invited you to cast all your burdens upon Him, to the one who is able to do all things. In Genesis 30, that this story, it says, now when Rachel, Jacob's beloved wife, when she saw that she bore Jacob no children, she envied her sister Leah, and she said to Jacob, give me children or else I die. Give me children or else I die. And that happens to many of us from time to time. We turn to human persons for help. We turn to sources other than the Lord God Almighty for help. Give me children or I die. And Elkanah, when Elkanah responded to Anna, you know, Elkanah said to Anna, look, don't weep. What do you want me to do? Don't weep. The helplessness of a human person who wants to help but cannot help. Again, in this instance as well, Jacob, of course, loved Rachel, but the situation was such that he was not able to help, and he was angry. His own reaction was to be angry. Elkanah was sympathetic, and Elkanah was mild in his response. Jacob was angry. Jacob said to her, am I in the place of God who has withheld from you the fruit of the womb? And you see, that is the truth, really. Maybe Jacob was not as sympathetic as should have been, but he was right. He was right. He was not in the place of God. And you see, whatever may be your need or your desire today, even if it is small, see, it is only the Lord who can give it to you. And that is why the Christian knows to call on God first, to call on God always. Make God the first part of call, the second part of call, the third part of call, and the last part of call. You must say to God, this is the last bus stop. You are the only one I have. Somebody said, look, whenever he has a need, he calls out to God, not to men. When you call out to God, God will point you to the man he wants you to talk to. But saying men, I mean human beings or the other sources that he wants you to explore. But the Christian calls out to God first. He says to God, I'm in need, help me. Because he looks to God, my help comes from the Lord. My help comes from the Lord. Of course, after that, Rachel resorted to self-help, gave Jacob a maid, and the maid gave back to his son and to another son. But then it was not until God remembered her in verse 22, where we read it, then God remembered Rachel. God listened to her and opened her womb, meaning that she cried out to God, right? God remembered and listened to her. She first resorted to self-help, gave a maid to Jacob. Of course, she had two sons, but it was until she called out to God that God, as we read from verse 22, that God remembered her, listened to her, and opened her womb, and she conceived. And that was when she was able to say, God has taken away my reproach. May the Lord take away your reproach in the name of Jesus. The Holy Spirit reminds you this morning to call out to God. Call out to God. Make Him your only source of help. My help comes from the Lord. Say that always. My help comes. Even if you know that you have at the back of your mind to talk to somebody, let the Lord know when it remains just you and the Lord. Let Him know in your heart that it is Him that you trust in. You trust Him for help, and you consult Him before you consult any human being. You consult Him, Lord, this is what I need. I'm thinking of doing this and this. Please lead me and let only your will be done. Rachel conceived when she called out to God. God remembered her. God listened to her. God opened her womb. May the Lord open ways for you. If you are in need of a child, may the Lord open your womb. Whatever door has been closed before you, may the Lord open. May the Lord remember you. May the Lord listen to you. May the Lord incline His ear to you and open doors and open doors and open doors of opportunities for you. And just before we end this morning, I also want to talk about a story from 1 Samuel 30, and I'm sure you know that story so well. I'm going to read just the first six verses from 1 Samuel 30. Now it happened, when David and his men came to Ziklag on the third day, that the Amalekites had invaded the south and Ziklag,
attacked Ziklag and burned it with fire, and had taken captive the women and those who were there, from small to great. They did not kill anyone, but carried them away and went their way. So David and his men came to the city, and there it was, burned with fire, and their wives, their sons, and their daughters had been taken captive. Then David and the people who were with him lifted up their voices and wept until they had no more power to weep. What do you hear there? The cry, the sorrow of those who found themselves at their wit's end. They found themselves at their wit. They could not help themselves. They could not help themselves. They had nobody to help them. And these mighty warriors had attacked their city when they were not there. They are taking away their assets and their wives and their sons and their daughters. They are taking them all away. They had burned the city, really. So when they got back to Ziklag, they found absolutely nothing. The city burned with fire, their loved ones taken captive, and these people had traveled far. So they wept. David wept. The people with him wept. I mean, the people with him would have expected maybe that David, their leader in captivity, would show the way or show some courage. But David himself wept. All of them wept until the Bible records that they had no power to weep. Such helplessness. They had come to the very end, to the very end. Now, verse 6 says, David was so greatly distressed, for the people spoke of stoning him. Can you think of that? Can you imagine that? He was so greatly distressed, for the people spoke of stoning him. They must have said to him, why have we been following this guy? The Lord is not with him. Let us stone him. Because the soul of the people was grieved. But then David strengthened himself in the Lord. Then he called to Abiathar, the priest, please bring the ephod here to me. And he inquired of the Lord, saying, shall I pursue this trip? Shall I overtake them? And he answered, pursue, for he shall surely overtake them, and without fail recover all. And I encourage you by the power of the Holy Spirit, even if you have come to your wit's end, even if you have come to what all reasonable thinking says to you is the very end, call out to the Lord. Call out to the Lord. And I'm sure that in all his grace and his love and his power, he will say to you, this is not the end. It's never the end when the Lord is in the story. It's never the end when the Lord is in the story. When the Lord is in the equation, it is never the end when the Lord is in the equation. It's never the end when the Lord is in the equation. Whatever you have lost, and if you were with us earlier in this program, the Kinoyokan additional reminding, you know, whatever you have lost, the Lord can restore. Whatever has gone sour, the Lord can make good again. Whatever has gone sour, the Lord can make sweet again. Whatever you have lost, the Lord can restore. Whatever has become ugly in your hand, the Lord can beautify. The Lord said to David, yes, pursue them, for you shall surely overtake them, and without fail recover all. And of course, David did recover all, as we know from that story. May the Lord restore to you that you have lost. May the Lord's Holy Spirit call out to you, rouse you in your spirit to call out to God. Do not look around for help anywhere. Look primarily to God. Look always to God. Look first to God. Make him the first port of call. Make him the last port of call. And then all that you need, whether human or material or strength, physical strength or inner strength, spiritual strength, he will give to you. He will give to you. In Jesus' name, amen. Amen. Thank you for staying with us this morning on Motivated by Faith Monday. I hope this has been a blessing. Coming up next on the Lord's Side, Christian Perspectives on News and Current Events. And before that, newspaper headlines from Nigeria with Sola Drugbangba and the Did You Know series with Adetutu Awonuga. Just stay with us. I want to remind you again not to stop praying. With this song, I've been playing this song since last week. I'm going to play it again. What a friend we have in Jesus. Remember, you may have human friends who love you, who wants to help, but only the Lord can help you. So remember, that friend you need to call out to today, all this week, all the days of your life, is our Lord and Savior Jesus Christ.

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And yes, indeed, God bless you. God bless you, be good. Good morning to you once again. If you're just joining us this morning on Gospel Burst Radio, well, you are here at gospelburstradio.com, your community Christian internet talk radio with a mission to engage the contemporary culture with the mind of Christ. It's Monday morning, and soon it will be time for Motivated by Faith Monday. Motivated by Faith Monday. This is the hour on Gospel Burst Radio where the Holy Spirit reminds us of what Jesus said to his disciples. Because what he said to his disciples, he says to us, have faith in God. And I want to begin this morning by singing a song of worship, a hymn of worship. Praise my soul, the King of Heaven. And Lord, we come before you this morning as a community to worship you and to return to you all our praise and adoration. Praise my soul, the King of Heaven. To his feet thy tributes bring. Good morning to you once again, and do stay with us for the Lord's side, for Motivated by Faith.

0: know, yes, indeed, praise with us the God of grace. That's a sense in which God's people, when they want to praise him and worship him, they discover that, well, they cannot do it by their own power, right? They cannot do it by their own power. They cannot do it alone. So much so that you need help, right? You need help from others to praise God. Not because, well, you do not know how, not because he would not accept it from you alone, but because we come to that realization that is that great, is that worthy of the best of adoration that you call on who? You call on angels and all the others in heaven, and you say, angels, help us to adore him. After all, you are the ones who behold him face to face. Angels, help us to adore him. You behold him face to face. We do not know how to. Our voices are not holy enough. And then you call on sun and moon, bow down before him. All of us, angels, sun and moon, dwellers all in time and space, wherever you are, all created being, praise him, praise him, praise him, praise him, praise him, praise him, praise him, praise him. Praise with us the God of grace. And Lord, this morning we come before you praising you. You are the God of all grace. You are the God of all comfort. You are the King of kings, the Lord of lords, the mighty man in battle. And we join all created beings all over the world, all over the universe, all dwellers in time and space, to say, Lord, to you belong the glory, the honor, the majesty, all adoration, all belongs to you and to you alone. Father, we worship you and we adore you. It's Motivated by Faith Monday on Gospel Verse Radio. Thank you for joining us this morning. God bless you real good.
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0: And yes, God bless you indeed, and welcome once again to Motivated by Faith Monday on Gospel Best Radio, at the time when the Holy Spirit says to you what the Lord said to his disciples: have faith in God. He did say to them, if you have faith as small as a seed of mustard, you will say to this mountain, remove from hence, and it will be so. May the Lord give us the grace to believe. And the disciples were honest and true when, having heard Jesus say that and many of his teachings about faith, they looked to him and said, Lord, increase our faith. And I do hope that by the means of this program this morning, you also will look to God Almighty through our Lord and Savior Jesus Christ and say, Lord, increase my faith. And for the first part of Motivated by Faith Monday this morning, I want to take you through some of the songs that I've saved in my 2026 favorites on YouTube Music. I have this app, YouTube Music, and from time to time I create playlists, as many people do. And I have a playlist titled 2026 Favorites. I have another one, 2026 Favorite Hymns. Of course, I have all sorts of titles, all sorts of playlists. I have a playlist for It Is Well With My Soul, piano renditions, you know, different piano renditions of It Is Well With My Soul. I have one for Jesus, My Strength, My Hope. That's a hymn that, you know, I've always loved from my childhood, but I came across it again. So I created a playlist and put different renditions of it there. I have a playlist for Thankful Thursday, you know, naturally, 2026 Thankful Thursday. I have another one, Thankful Thursday, which is general. On and on. Anyway, I have this 2026 favorites. And as I prepared for this, when the Holy Spirit led me to this, let me share some of them with you and let us reflect on them. The first one is Just a Little Talk with Jesus. For those who are regular listeners to Gospel Best Radio, you must know that, well, at some point this year I was playing this song, as they would say in Latin, ad nauseum, like over and over again. Just a Little Talk with Jesus. And what a beautiful song this is. I once was lost in sin, but Jesus took me in. And then A little light from heaven filled my soul. It bathed my heart in love and wrote my name above. And just a little talk with Jesus makes me whole. And then the chorus says, now let us have a little talk with Jesus. Let us tell him all about our troubles. He will hear our faintest cry and he will answer by and by. Now, when you feel a little prayer wheel turning and you know a little fire is burning, you will find that a little talk with Jesus makes it right. And that's the overarching message of this song. A little talk with Jesus makes it right. What does the Bible say about this? Is it true that a little talk with Jesus makes it right? Well, I'm going to point you to the admonition from the Holy Spirit in Philippians through Apostle Paul, who wrote that well-known passage. You know it. Be anxious for nothing, but in everything by prayer and supplication with thanksgiving, let your requests be made known to God. And the peace of God, which surpasses all understanding, will guard your hearts and minds through Christ Jesus. Think about that again. This is the Holy Spirit speaking to you. Perhaps this is you this morning. I do not know your circumstances this morning. I don't know what is uppermost in your heart. I do not know what you need help with. I do not know what intervention you require today for yourself or for your children or for your spouse or for your parent or for your friend or for your business or for your career or for your country or for some brother or sister who needs the touch of the Lord. Here, the Holy Spirit is saying to you, Philippians 4, 6 to 7, and through the song I'm going to play shortly, be anxious for nothing, but in everything, by prayer and supplication, with thanksgiving, let your requests be made known to God. And the peace of God, which surpasses all understanding, will guard your hearts and minds through Jesus Christ. Lord, and I do pray that as you take it to God in prayer again, as you say that, as you have that little talk with Jesus, according to this hymn writer, you are going to find that the little talk with Jesus, that's prayer, makes it right. Prayer brings peace. Prayer brings peace. Pray and pray about everything. Just a little talk with Jesus makes it right. That's our first. That's the first message from the Holy Spirit to you this morning on Gospel on Motivated by Faith Monday. Just a little talk with Jesus makes it right. Makes all things right, indeed.

0: yes, indeed, just a little talk with Jesus makes it right. Instead of worrying, pray, right? Instead of worrying, pray. And I love that second, I love the verse that this particular singer has made the second verse here. Anytime I hear this song, perhaps I think it's that second stanza that gets me. It says, I may have doubts and fears, my eyes may be filled with tears, but Jesus is a friend who watches day and night. And then listen to this, it says, I go to him in prayer, he knows my every care. I go to him in prayer, he knows my every care already. And just a little talk with Jesus makes it right. I'm talking about a little talk with Jesus making it right. I mentioned earlier on that beautiful passage from Philippians 4, where the Holy Spirit reminds us, saying, or admonishes us, be anxious for nothing, but in everything by prayer and supplication with thanksgiving, let your request be made known to God. And this is the part where it says prayer makes things right. Verse 7 says, and the peace of God, which surpasses all understanding, will guard your heart and minds through Jesus Christ. And that second verse also says, he knows our every care. And is that also true? Remember Matthew 6, what our Lord himself said. He said, therefore I say to you, do not worry about your life, what you will eat or what you will drink, nor about your body, what you will put on. Is not life more than food and body more than clothing? Look at the birds of the air, for they neither sow nor reap nor gather into barns, yet your heavenly Father feeds them. Are you not of more value than they? Which of you by worrying can add one cubit to his stature? So why do you worry about clothing? Consider the lilies of the field, how they grow. They neither toil nor spin. And yet I say to you that even Solomon in all his glory was not arrayed like one of these. Now, if God so clothes the grass of the field, which today is, and tomorrow is thrown into the oven, will he not much more clothe you, O you of little faith? Therefore do not worry, saying, what shall we eat? What shall we drink? What shall we wear? For after all these things the Gentiles seek. For your heavenly Father knows that you need all these things. But seek first the kingdom of God and his righteousness, and all these things shall be added to you. Therefore do not worry about tomorrow, for tomorrow will worry about its own things. Sufficient for the day is its own trouble. And you go to verse 8, the Lord reminds us, do not be like the heathen, for your Father knows the things you have need of before you ask him. Your Father knows the things you have need of before you ask him. And that validates what this songwriter wrote, saying, I go to him in prayer, he knows already my every care. So I do hope you will also make it a point right now. You don't need to even pause at this broadcast. You don't need to move away. Right now, in your heart, say a prayer to God and say, Lord, that thing that is troubling you, say, Lord, have mercy upon me, and intervene, and you'll be surprised. Tell him all about our troubles. We'll answer by and by. Don't be patient. In the by and by, we'll answer. And when the answer comes, you're going to look back and say, wow, thank God I waited for the Lord. Thank God I waited on him. And I do pray that the Lord will surprise you with his divine intervention in your life today. The Lord will increase your faith, the faith that cries out to God. And the Lord will surprise you for God. And you have testimonies in Jesus' name. Amen.
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0: Okay. 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

We started with just a little talk with Jesus, and now I'm inviting you to reflect on this wonderful song, which I believe you know, The Days of Elijah. And there in the chorus you will hear, or just before the chorus, this songwriter saying, these are still the days of Elijah. And indeed, is it not the case that the Holy Spirit, through Elder James, wrote saying, Elijah was a man of like passion, like you, like me. It was not different. He had his frailties, just like you. He was a man like you and me. Yet he prayed by faith that there should be no rain, and there was no rain. He prayed by faith again that there should be rain, and there was rain. Elijah was a man like you and me, and this and that validates that our Holy Spirit reminder from James validates this song, which says, "These are still the days of Elijah. The miracles can still happen." Those who have faith can say, ask God for big things. That other hymn writer wrote saying, you have come before the king, large petitions with you bring. You have come before the king, bring with you large petitions. Don't bring, bring your little petition. But you know what? Don't be so diffident that you don't bring large petitions with you. You have come before the king, bring large petitions with you. And I do pray that you will know that you have come before the King of Kings. These are still the days of Elijah. These are still the days of Moses. The wonders of those days, they can still happen now, because there is no

these are still the days of Ezekiel, who by faith believed that dry bones could become flesh. And indeed become flesh. These are still the days of your servant David, who rebuilt the temple of praise and set himself apart as a praise singer of the Lord. These are the days of the harvest still. The fields today, they are as white as in the world of our Lord. These are the days still when we can go out by faith as laborers and win the world for the Lord. And you know what?

0: no God like Jehovah. Come on.
1: You know, yes, indeed, there is no God like Jehovah.
0: Say.
1: And I recall my late dad, whenever we sang this song in church, he would stand up and move his hand. And from him, the truth that all believers must know, must proclaim, and everyone who has had an experience working with the Lord must indeed be able to shout this from the rooftop, from the innermost depth of their heart, with all assurance, there is no God like Jehovah. Yes, he did not say to the prophet, "Behold, I am the Lord God Almighty. Is there anything too difficult for me?" And I do pray that the Holy Spirit will help you and increase your faith so much so that that matter which you consider so difficult, intractable, impossible, you will take it to him who has no compare, who has no equal. 2 Samuel 7:22. "Therefore you are great, O Lord God, for there is none like you, and there is no God besides you, according to all that we have heard with our ears." Exodus 15. "Who is like you among the gods, O Lord? Who is like you, majestic in holiness, awesome in praise, working wonders?" Isaiah 45:5. "I am the Lord, and there is no other. There is no God besides me." Jeremiah 10:6. "There is none like you, O Lord. You are great, and great is your name in might, O Lord God of Israel." That's from 1 Kings 8. "O Lord God of Israel, there is no God like you in heaven, above, or on earth beneath." I do pray that as the Lord increases your faith this morning, you are repeating these scriptures back to him and saying, "Lord, there is none like you. There is none like you. Behold, and the Lord, the God of all flesh, is there anything too difficult for me?" That's what the Holy Spirit is reminding you of this morning on Motivated by Faith Monday on Gospel Best Radio. The Lord saying to you, "I'm the Lord of all flesh. Is there anything too difficult for me?" If you have chosen and not to take that matter to God, it is you who is depriving yourself of what? Depriving yourself of his intervention. Oh, what peace we often forfeit. Oh, what needless pain we bear. May you this morning join Judy Jacobs in repeating over and over and over and over and over, and over again. There's no God like Jehovah.
0: My boom, no my hand, no sun, no moon. Nobody.
1: Lord, that's my prayer. That's my confession of that this morning. That's my prayer this morning. I'm praying, Lord, that you show yourself mighty in my life and in the lives of your people. Let your people return with testimony this week in the name of Jesus. For there is no one like you. There is no one like you, Lord.

And I pray the Lord will make this day, this week, a jubilee week, a jubilee day for you. A day of deliverance, a week of deliverance, of pleasant gifts from the Lord in the name of Jesus. There's no God like Jehovah. Lord, please come through for your people as they look up to you by faith today, this week. Hear our earnest prayer. For those who have long-standing prayer requests, Lord, strengthen them as they wait on you and surprise them with your gracious answer, O Lord. So much so that all your people will say again, there is no God like Jehovah. The psalmist wrote, saying, when the Lord brought back the captives of Zion, we are like them that dream. Lord, make us like dreamers. That's our prayer this morning. Lord, this week, make us like dreamers. Do for us what will make us say, we were like them that dream. And then that psalmist wrote, say, then all will see us and say, the Lord has been good to them. And we all shall reply, saying, indeed, indeed, the Lord has been good to us. Do for us, O Lord, what only you can do, and be glorified, O Lord. In Jesus' name, we have prayed. Amen. Amen. And amen. And of course, you're still here at gospelbestradio.com, your community Christian internet talk radio with a mission to engage contemporary culture with the mind of Christ. It's Monday morning, and it's time for Motivated by Faith Monday. The Holy Spirit is saying to you what our Lord said to his disciples: have faith. Have faith in God. You know what confession those who have faith in God, one confession that they make, they say, I shall not be moved. This morning, the Holy Spirit has reminded you that if you would take, if you would have just a little talk with Jesus, that would make all things right. And that is validated by Philippians 4, where the Holy Spirit says to us, be anxious for nothing, but by prayer and supplication with thanksgiving, make your request known to God, and the peace of God, which passes all understanding, will guide your heart and mind through Christ Jesus. Today, the Holy Spirit has reminded you that there is no God like Jehovah. Over and over again, the Lord's people declared in his word, there is none like you, there is none like you, there is none like you. He himself said, behold, I'm the Lord, the God of all flesh. Tell me, is there anything too difficult for me? You know that's not too difficult for him. Take it all to the Lord in prayer. And those who know him, and this leads us to the next song I'm going to commend to you. Remember that this morning I'm commending to you some of the songs on my playlist titled 2026 Favorites. And this morning the Lord is commending to you, the third song the Lord is commending to you is the message in the song, I shall not be moved. I shall not be moved. Those who are the Lord, they know that they cannot be moved by anyone except the Lord himself. Now, I know so very well that you must know this beautiful psalm, which is titled in the NKJV, An Exuberant Declaration of Faith. An exuberant declaration of faith. And I do pray that the Lord will make you that confident, that full of faith, that you also will be able to join the psalmist in that exuberant declaration of faith. I'm going to read this Psalm 27, and then we're going to play that song on my playlist titled I Shall Not Be Moved. You must know it. I shall not be moved, just like the tree that is planted by the rivers. I shall not be moved. The Lord is my light and my salvation, whom shall I fear? The Lord is the strength of my life, when the wicked came against me to eat up my flesh, my enemies and my foes, they stumbled and fell. Though an army may encamp against me, my heart shall not fear. Though war may rise against me, in this I will be confident. One thing I have desired of the Lord, that will I seek, that I may dwell in the house of the Lord all the days of my life, to behold the beauty of the Lord and to inquire in his temple. For in the time of trouble he shall hide me in his pavilion, in the secret place of his tabernacle he shall hide me, he shall set me high upon a rock. And now my head shall be lifted up above my enemies all around me. Therefore I will offer sacrifices of joy in his tabernacle, I will sing, yes, I will sing praises to the Lord. Hear, O Lord, when I cry with my voice, have mercy also upon me and answer me. When you said, seek my face, my heart said to you, your face, Lord, I will seek. Do not hide your face from me. Do not turn your servant away in anger. You have been my help. Do not leave me nor forsake me, O God of my salvation. When my father and my mother forsake me, then the Lord will
take care of me. Teach me your way, O Lord, and lead me in a smooth path because of my enemies. Do not deliver me to the will of my adversaries, for false witnesses have arisen against me, and such as breathe out violence. I would have lost heart unless I had believed that I would see the goodness of the Lord in the land of the living. Wait on the Lord, be of good courage, and he shall strengthen your heart. Wait, I say, on the Lord. And glory to the Father, and to the Son, and to the Holy Spirit, as it was in the beginning, it is now, and never shall be, world without end.

I know your son is well and feeding. I shall not be moved. The psalmist wrote in Psalm 16 verse 8, I have said the Lord always before me, because he is at my right hand, I shall not be moved. And I pray that you also will have such faith this morning, this week, and say, I have set the Lord always before me because he's at my right hand. Not because I'm strong, not because I'm so resolved and I trust myself to keep my resolve. No, but because he's at my right hand. Only because he's at my right hand. That is why I shall not be moved. Psalm 62. He only is my rock and my salvation. He's my defense. I shall not be moved. Psalm 112 verse 6, surely the righteous will never be shaken, they will be remembered forever. Psalm 46 verse 5, God is within her, she will not fall, God will help her and at the break of dawn. And we're soon going to read that Psalm 45 this morning, as the Holy Spirit reminds us of the admonition from our Lord Jesus saying, have faith in God. God is within her, she will not fail, God will help her, and that at the break of dawn. I shall not be moved. I've set the Lord always before me, because he's at my right hand, I shall not be moved. And that's what the Holy Spirit is saying to you and to me this morning. Have faith in God. Set the Lord always before you. He's at your right hand. He has said, I will never leave you and never forsake you. And in that assurance, say to the world, say to Satan, say to sin, say to all the vicissitudes of life, everything trying to trouble you, say, I shall not be moved, because I've said the Lord always before me, because that's my right hand, because he's within me. God is within her. She will not fall. God will help her. And that at the break of dawn. God is our refuge and strength, a very present help in trouble. Therefore, we will not fear, even though the earth be removed, and though the mountains be carried into the midst of the sea. Though its waters roar and be troubled, though the mountains shake with its swelling. There is a river whose streams shall make glad the city of God, the holy place of the tabernacle of the Most High. God is in the midst of her, she shall not be moved. God shall help her just at the break of dawn. The nations raged, the kingdoms were moved. He uttered his voice, the earth melted. The Lord of hosts is with us. The God of Jacob is our refuge. Come, behold the works of the Lord, who has made desolations in the earth. He makes wars to cease to the end of the earth. He breaks the bow and cuts its spear in two. He burns the chariot in the fire. Be still and know that I am God. I will be exalted among the nations. I will be exalted in the earth. The Lord of hosts is with us. The God of Jacob is our refuge. And glory to the Father, and to the Son, and to the Holy Spirit, as it was in the beginning, it is now, and ever shall be,

As I read that Psalm, Psalm 46, and I got to that iconic portion in that Psalm, which portion is repeated twice in that Psalm, and for good reason too, which portion has been a blessing to all of God's people over the ages. The Lord of hosts is with us. The God of Jacob is our refuge. I think a whole sermon can be preached on that. Indeed, a sermon that would contain all the books in the world, rather a sermon that could not be contained in all the books in the world, could be preached on Psalm 46 verse 7, which is also repeated in Psalm 46 verse 11. The Lord of hosts is with us. That is why this year, when this song was rendered in church, this hymn on a particular service, as we withdrew from the service, the procession in withdrawal, God is with us, God is with us. It was as if I had never heard it before, and it had a whole new meaning to me. God is with us, God is with us. And that's the chorus of that hymn. God is with us, God is with us. Christ our Lord shall reign as King. That is the ultimate confidence of the Christian. That is the ultimate confidence, the only confidence indeed. God is with us. Is there somebody out there who is lying on his sick bed? God is with you. He is faithful who has said, Hebrews 13:5, I will never leave you. I will never forsake you. I will never leave you, neither will I forsake you. Is there somebody on his deathbed, actually? If it is the Lord's will that you will go at this moment, hey, take heart and be encouraged and begin to be joyful in the knowledge that God is with you. God is with us. God is with us. And in this world or in the next, over all our circumstances, Christ our Lord shall reign as King. Is there someone who is passing through the valley of the shadow of death, whatever that valley might be, in practical times? God is with you. And like all who have gone before us, sing and say and believe it. God is with us. God is with us. Christ our Lord shall reign as King over the world, over Nigeria, over all the nations of the world, over all the circumstances of our lives. In this world and the next, Christ our Lord shall reign as King. And in the first end of this hymn, the hymn writer wrote, saying, God is with us, God is with us. So our brave forefathers sang. That was the confidence of those who have gone before us. That's our only confidence as well. That was the confidence of all who have gone ahead of us. That is our only confidence. God is with us. If he were not with us, well, then we would just be prey for the devil. If it were not the Lord, for the Lord who was on our side, what would Israel say? I ask you again, if it had not been the Lord who was on our side, all those who have come before us, all the saints who have gone before us, that was their confession. That was what they thought of as they looked back over their lives and over how the Lord helped them. If it had not been the Lord who was on our side, now may Israel say, if it had not been the Lord who was on our side, when men rose up against us, then they would have swallowed us quick when their wrath was kindled against us. Then the waters would have overwhelmed us. The stream would have gone over our soul. Then the proud waters would have gone over our soul. But you know what? All the saints who have gone before us, Psalm 124 verse 6, they have said, because the waters never overwhelmed them, because the stream never went over their souls, because the proud waters never vanquished their spirits in their soul, they wrote saying, blessed be the Lord who has not given us as a prey to their teeth. Hallelujah, hallelujah, hallelujah, hallelujah, hallelujah, hallelujah, hallelujah. Lord, we, along with all the patriarchs, the prophets, the judges, the apostles, Lord, we say now that blessed be your name, for you have not given us as a prey to their teeth. Do you want to think about all these great deliverances, and in thinking of them, to encourage yourself to have faith in him today? Will you pause to say, Lord, blessed be the Lord who has not given us as a prey to their teeth? Oh, our soul is escaped as a bird out of the snare of the fowlers. The snare is broken and we are escaped. Indeed, our help is in the name of the Lord who made heaven and earth. Glory be to the Father who has said, I will never leave you, I will never forsake you. And that is why our only confidence is this, that God is with us. If he was not with us, we would have been prey
P-R-E-Y to the devil and to all the vicissitudes of life. But he carries us from victory unto victory, from victory unto victory. And then we look back and say, wow, if it had not been the Lord who was on our side. Lord, we confess this morning that our only confidence, our source of joy, our sole source of joy is that you are with us. God is with us. God is with us. So our brave forefathers sang. Far across the field of battle, loud their holy war cry rang. Though at times they feared and faltered, never once did they cease to sing, saying, God is with us, God is with us, Christ our Lord shall reign as. Can I do pray in the name of Jesus that you will be reminded anew, afresh, that God is with you and that he is the one who rules and reigns over all the affairs of men. God is with us. Lord, that's our only confidence this morning, and this may we never, ever forget.

us. God is with us. So our brave forefathers sang. Far across the field of battle, loud their holy war cry rang. Though at times they feared and faltered, never once they ceased to sing, saying, God is with us, God is with us, Christ our Lord shall reign as King. Great the heritage they left us. Great the conquest to be won. Armed hosts to meet and scatter. Larger duties to be done. Now you, raise the song they nobly taught us. Round the wide world, let it ring. Today and always, sing it and shout it. God is with us. God is with us. Christ our Lord shall reign as King. Speed the cross through all the nations. Speed the victories of love. Preach the gospel of redemption wheresoever men may move. Make the future in the present. Strong of heart, toil on and sing. And sing, saying, God is with us, God is with us.

Amen. Amen. And amen. And I do pray that the Holy Spirit will encourage you also to say in response to all that threaten your peace of mind, to say it in response to the fierce gnawing at your heart, to say in response to the devil, to the sin and the world, and to all vicissitudes of life, only one response: God is with me. God is with us. God, because that makes all the difference. That makes all the difference. God is with us. God is with us. And Christ our Lord shall reign as King. God is with us. God is with us. Christ our Lord shall reign as King. And I do pray that that will be your response. Always, always, God is with us. Because that is sufficient. That is sufficient. That is sufficient. Glory to God in the highest heavens. It's gospelbellsradio.com, your community Christian internet talk radio with a mission to engage contemporary culture with the mind of Christ. The program is motivated by Faith Monday, where the Holy Spirit, through our Lord and Savior Jesus Christ, says to you, have faith. Have faith. Have faith in God. May the Lord increase your faith, and may you enjoy the blessings of those

I know you're saying this well with my soul, and that is the confession of those who know the Lord God Almighty. I want to thank you so very much for joining us this morning on Motivated by Faith Monday. I do pray, I do hope, I'm sure, I'm certain that the Holy Spirit has used this program to encourage you in the pilgrim way, and today to cast all your cares and burdens upon Him. Why? Because He cares for you. And I'm going to play yet another song that I always love to play. Why? And I'll always play it, not just because, well, I love to play, but because, well, it captures everything for the pilgrim who wants to enjoy his pilgrimage. You want to enjoy your walk with the Lord? You want to walk as great heart walk? You want to walk like the heroes who have gone ahead of us? Well, understand that you have such a wonderful, kind friend in Jesus. And if you are burdened and sad and troubled, it is because you have not taken it all to God in prayer. Believe Him when the Holy Spirit says to us, be anxious for nothing, but by prayer and supplication with thanksgiving, make your request known to God. Believe Him when He promised, saying, when you have done that, the peace of God, which passes all understanding, will envelope your heart and mind. What a friend we have in Jesus, and what a privilege we have to carry not some burdens, not the big burdens, not the small one, but everything. Aretha Franklin here, this rendition from 1972, repeating over and over again. Perhaps one of, I can't say the best of the renditions I know, but this is top among them. Everything to God in prayer. Everything to God in prayer. Oh yes, Aretha Franklin, 1972, singing What a Friend We Have in Jesus. And I leave you with that, and I pray that you will experience Him as a friend and Savior this new week.

all our griefs and sins. So not only your troubles, are you burdened by sin as well and guilt? Take it to Him, everything, griefs and sins and troubles.

this moment to say a prayer, to look to you by faith, our Lord and Savior Jesus, because I'm cast all their griefs and sins and troubles upon you, who has said, whatever you ask the Father in my name, that I will do. What a privilege. And this is all thanks to Jesus Christ, who shed his blood on Calvary. Lord, thank you for this privilege brought to us by the shedding of your blood on Calvary. Thank you, Lord, for accepting the blood of Jesus Christ. Thank you, Holy Spirit, for helping us in our weakness. We don't know how to pray, but you intercede for us with groanings that cannot be uttered. What peace we offer you forfeit. Why are you troubling yourself, dear sister, dear brother? Why are you forfeiting your peace? Oh, what needless pain we have. All because we will not take it all, everything.

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5: Good morning, and thank you very much for joining us once again. Our hymn for meditation this morning is How Firm a Foundation. And one cannot sing the first stanza without sensing the frustration of the preacher. To the doubtful Christian, to the fear paralyzed believer, and to the pilgrim who is about to give up, to you and me, this preacher says, "You still do not know. You still do not know how firm, how solid, how unshakable is the foundation that has been laid for your faith in God's excellent word. You still don't know. What more do you want the author and finisher of your faith to say to you than what he has already said? What more?"

excellent word. What more can he say than to you?

that be what the Holy Spirit is saying to you? Could that be what the Holy Spirit is saying to me? What more do you need to be strengthened in faith? What more do you need to take courage and look to the future with hope? What more do you need to be assured of security in this life and the next? What more do you need than the blessed and everlasting promises in God's excellent word? What more can he say than to you he has said?

Yes, as he not said in Isaiah 41:10, "Fear not, I am with you, O be not dismayed, for I am your God and will still give you aid." As he not said, "I'll strengthen you, I'll help you, I'll cause you to stand upheld by my righteous, omnipotent hand."

And yes, in Isaiah 43:2, has he not said, when through the deep waters I call you to go, the rivers of sorrow shall not overflow. For I will be with you, I will bless your troubles, I will sanctify your deepest distress. Remember, pilgrim, remember that he has said, when through fiery trials your pathway shall lie, my grace, my all-sufficient grace shall be your supply. The flames shall not hurt you, because I have only designed the flames to consume your dross and to refine your gold. And oh yes, in Isaiah 46:4, that assurance, that sweet assurance for all the years ahead, even down to old age, I shall prove to my people my sovereign, eternal, unchangeable love. And when gray, hoary hairs shall their temples adorn, like lambs, they shall still be carried in my bosom. Wow. Dear Christian pilgrim, take the Lord at his word. Take him at his word. Arise in faith. Go to Calvary and be cleansed from sin and guilt. Go to the mercy seat and receive your healing. Go to the mercy seat in prayer. Receive divine guidance. Receive divine provision. Receive divine assurance for the future. You are secured in the hands of your Savior. Read John 10:28. Jesus said, I give them eternal life and they shall never perish. Never perish. No one will snatch them out of my hand. Read Hebrews 13:5. For he himself has said, I will never leave you, neither will I forsake you. So, don't let the Holy Spirit become frustrated with you because of your lack of faith. Anytime and every time that fears and doubts assail you, be assured of this solemn undertaking by the author and finisher of your faith. Be assured.

ground us in your word, and grant that when doubts and fears assail us, we will always be reminded that your word is settled in heaven, and that none of your promises to us will fail. We ask in faith and with thanksgiving in the name of our Lord and our Savior, Jesus Christ.

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1: Dear Christian pilgrim, the hymn writer says,

his way, he then is all my hope and stay. And indeed, pilgrims all through human history have testified to this, that in our Lord Jesus Christ, God Almighty manifests as the pilgrim's sufficient, sure and solid rock and stay in trouble. But you may ask, what gave such confidence to pilgrims who have gone before us? And why are we so sure that he will always be our dependable and unfailing hope and stay? This hymn gives us the answer. In the third stanza, it says, yes, his oath, his covenant, and his blood support me in the whelming flood. His oath, his covenant, and his blood. These are the three manifestations of the sureness and the firmness of the rock that is Jesus Christ. When the flood is overwhelming and the Christian pilgrim ponders whether the power and the grace of Christ will sustain, the Holy Spirit intervenes, calls you by name and says, why do you doubt? Has he not given you his oath? Has he not covenanted with you? Has he not given his blood for you? His oath and covenant cannot fail. Remember that reminder from Numbers 23:19. God is not a man that he should lie, nor a son of man that he should repent. Has he said and will he not do? Or has he spoken and will he not make it good? God cannot lie, and he has sworn by himself, because there is none greater by which he could swear. By himself he has sworn, saying, I will never leave you, I will never forsake you. Hebrews 13:5. And in the covenant sealed by the blood of Jesus, God says to his chosen ones, I will be their God and they will be my people. Jeremiah 31:33. And his blood, the blood of Jesus that avails more than the blood of Abel. Hebrews 12:24. The blood that is able to cleanse our consciences to serve the living God. Hebrews 9:14. The blood that gives us access to the most holy place. Hebrews 10:19. The pilgrim, his oath from which he will never withdraw, his covenant that is everlasting, and his blood that is all-powerful. These are the reasons why the pilgrim is so confident to say, on Christ, the solid rock I stand, all other ground is sinking sand. Yes, all other ground is sinking sand. Choose Jesus today. Choose Jesus tomorrow. Choose Jesus for as long as you have breath. When all around gives way, it will be your hope and stay. You can believe this. You can believe this because he swore to it by oath. You can rely on this because he covenanted to be your God. Yes, you can stand firmly on this solid ground because he sealed the oath and the covenant with the precious blood of our Lord and our Savior, Jesus Christ. So, sing like the pilgrims who have gone before.

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Lord, please strengthen our faith and bring to our remembrance, even in the thick of life's challenges, the sure and solid support that is ours through the oath, the covenant, and the blood of our Lord Jesus Christ.

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1: Dear Christian pilgrim, the hymn writer says,

soul gives way, he then is all my hope and stay. And indeed, pilgrims all through human history have testified to this, that in our Lord Jesus Christ, God Almighty manifests as the pilgrim's sufficient, sure, and solid rock and stay in trouble. But you may ask, what gave such confidence to pilgrims who have gone before us? And why are we so sure that he will always be our dependable and unfailing hope and stay? This hymn gives us the answer. In the third stanza, it says, yes, he is his oath, his covenant, and his blood.

His oath and covenant cannot fail. Remember that reminder from Numbers 23:19. God is not a man that he should lie, nor a son of man that he should repent. Has he said and will he not do? Or has he spoken and will he not make it good? God cannot lie, and he has sworn by himself, because there is none greater by which he could swear. By himself he has sworn, saying, I will never leave you, I will never forsake you. Hebrews 13:5. And in the covenant sealed by the blood of Jesus, God says to his chosen ones, I will be their God and they will be my people. Jeremiah 31:33. And his blood, the blood of Jesus that avails more than the blood of Abel. Hebrews 12:24. The blood that is able to cleanse our consciences to serve the living God. Hebrews 9:14. The blood that gives us access to the most holy place. Hebrews 10:19. The pilgrim, his oath from which he will never withdraw, his covenant that is everlasting, and his blood that is all-powerful. These are the reasons why the pilgrim is so confident to say, on Christ, the solid rock I stand, all other ground is sinking sand. Yes, all other ground is sinking sand. Choose Jesus today. Choose Jesus tomorrow. Choose Jesus for as long as you have breath. When all around gives way, it will be your hope and stay. You can believe this. You can believe this because he swore to it by oath. You can rely on this because he covenanted to be your God. Yes, you can stand firmly on this solid ground because he sealed the oath and the covenant with the precious blood of our Lord and our Savior, Jesus Christ. So, sing like the pilgrims who have gone before.

Let us pray. Lord, please strengthen our faith and bring to our remembrance, even in the thick of life's challenges, the sure and solid support that is ours through the oath, the covenant, and the blood of our Lord Jesus Christ. Amen.

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And yes, good morning. 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It's Thursday, the time for Thankful Thursday. Thankful Thursday. What are you specially thankful for today? And perhaps I should remove the qualifier specially. What are you thankful for today? It needs not be something extraordinary. Of course, all those extraordinary blessings, and of course, defining the extraordinary blessing would be a theological question as well. But all those blessings, don't keep them to yourself. Do share. 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When you share, you are saying to the world, the glory is due to God for all the blessings in my life. When you share, you are saying to the world, come, taste, and see that the Lord is good. Blessed is he who looks to him. Come, taste, and see that the Lord is good. Blessed are all them, all those who look to him. Thank you very much for joining us. Always a pleasure to have you with us on GospelBellsRadio.com at 8 a.m. We'll be here for On the Lord's Side, Christian Perspectives on News and Current Events. And tomorrow at 7, by the grace of God, we hope to have Dr. Adegbegbe Ogunwale with us, going through a number of topical issues. You don't want to miss that program tomorrow. Never forget Friday and Ask Anything Friday. So what are you really thankful for this morning? You can send to us on WhatsApp. Just tap the bottom right hand corner of our page. You find the WhatsApp widget there. Tap that WhatsApp widget. Send to us what you are especially thankful for this morning, or send it to us anonymously. I think one came in late yesterday anonymously on our platform. You can tap that form that says what are you thankful for, or just any form on our page if you want to share with us what you are thankful for today. Testimonies. Yes, it's always a beautiful thing to hear testimonies of what the Lord has done, what the Lord is doing. And of course, you recall last week that we had with us our dear brother Ben Ude, who gave such an amazing testimony. After that program, a number of people reached out to me to say, wow. Wow is just the expression for, I just don't know what to say. It's that kind of testimony that you hear and your unbelieving heart says, it can't be true. That can't be true. But hey, it is true. God is still in that business. He's in the business of doing amazing things. I recall that last week after that testimony, I think my brother reached out to me and then we were discussing that testimony. It was online as well. I saw him. We broadcast on Twitter last week. So it was there. And he said to me that as he went about his duties that day, he kept thinking back to that testimony and saying to himself, what's really, he was saying to himself, Could it be true? And then he told me that the more he thought about it, the more he remembered how many of the gospel writers, how they recorded the reaction of the people of Israel to the ministration of our Lord when he was on earth. Said he recalled how like a gospeler like Mark recorded how people reacted to the things that Jesus did in his days. And all the people were amazed. Have you not read that in the scriptures? Over and over again, especially in the gospel accounts. And all the people were amazed. I know very well the account about the healing of blind Bartimaeus. There is a choral anthem that we used to sing in my former choir, where in that choral anthem, after the healing of blind Bartimaeus, after the Lord had heeded his cry, had said to him, what do you want that I should do to you? And he had said, whether I should receive my sight. And after the Lord restored his sight, he went walking with the Lord, following him in the way, and all the people were amazed. So I was saying to my brother that perhaps for us, we've become so accustomed to reading of these wonderful things in the scripture, we become so accustomed to reading of them that those miracles recorded in the Bible, in a sense, no longer amaze us. They continue to encourage us. We believe them. But, we run that danger. And it's a clear and present danger for those who are already in Christ, for those who are long in Christ, for those who have known the Lord for a while. It's a clear and present danger
not to see any longer the amazing things in the extraordinary miracles that our Lord did. You know, if a preacher should mount the pulpit now and begin to talk about how Jesus called forth Lazarus, it is possible for some who are not fully attuned to the Holy Spirit, for those who do not open their hearts wide to receive the word of God, for those who don't approach his word and the hearing of his word with humility, it is possible for such a person to say, well, I've heard it before. But you know, the account that we read today tell of the people of those days being amazed. So the point I'm making this morning is, when you hear testimonies that amaze you, well, it's just telling you one thing. It is the Lord. It is the Lord doing his thing. It is the Lord doing his wonderful things. Well, if you should have only, if you should experience only things that are normal, and by normal I mean things that are not extraordinary, things that are not extraordinary, well, what is that? Would that be God? Why do you need to call God into it if, well, it is something that would not amaze? He does great things. He does mighty things. He does great and mighty things. That is the Lord our Lord Jesus Christ has brought you into fellowship with. That is him that Jesus Christ has made your God and Father. That is him to whom you have access through the precious blood of our Lord and Savior Jesus Christ. What songs of praise you'll be singing every day, every new day, indeed every new morning. Oh, what songs, robust songs of praise we should be singing. And I do hope that you get a notification for Pilgrim's Joy Devotional. If you do not usually get our notices for Pilgrim's Joy Devotional, please do reach out to us on WhatsApp or use any of our forms. I will be glad to send you notices for Pilgrim's Joy Devotional. And during the day, at some point, please find time to listen to today's episode titled "May He Give You a Loud Song." May He Give You a Loud Song. And I thank God for the inspiration for that episode of Pilgrim's Joy Devotional. It is inspired by the hymn, "Tell out my soul the greatness of the Lord." Tell out my soul the greatness of the Lord. And you know, the Holy Spirit led us to think back to those wonderful people in the scriptures who, when the Lord intervened in their affairs, they broke into great songs of worship, great songs of praise. And every time I reflect on that, every time I reflect on how immediately after God's intervention in people's lives, in the lives of the saints recorded in the Bible, how they broke into loud songs of worship, great anthems of praise, I immediately, every time I think back to that, I say to myself, Lord, give me such a song. And I hope that's your prayer as well. And you see, it need not be something extraordinary, something so mighty, such as the crossing of the Red Sea, such as the parting of the Red Sea. No, even for daily blessings, do you not think back and you say, wow, I mean, do you not wake up, you stretch forth, you know, not that he says, awake my soul, stretch every nerve. You wake up and you stretch every nerve. Do you not say, Lord, you are so good to me, else in my body, I'm so grateful. And if you experience that, well, that's a beautiful one. That's a beautiful thing. That's the way it should be. You wake up, you stretch every nerve, and you say, Lord, I thank you for health in my body. And for those whose health right now is not as perfect as should be, well, you are up, you are awake for life. For life, you thank God, and you hope in him that in his time, according to his will, by his grace, you get back to perfect health. But you know, not to thank God for the little blessings is a shame. I must say that it's a shame. So do think back to all those wonderful blessings and share with us this morning what you are thankful for. Share with us on WhatsApp. Just drop a line or two. Share with us on WhatsApp and say, Lord, this is what I'm thankful for this morning. Or you can even call into the studio. Yes, you can call. You can make a WhatsApp call if you're in a place where you can call right now. Just tap the WhatsApp widget on the bottom right-hand corner of our page and send to us and call in on WhatsApp. Share with us what you are especially thankful for this morning, or send it by text message on WhatsApp.
say, telling us what you are especially thankful for this morning, or send it anonymously. If you want to send anonymously, just go on our page right where you are listening to us. Scroll down, you'll find the form that says, what are you thankful for? Just tap it and send to us, or just use any of the forms, especially the one that says, are you listening right now? Just tap it and send to us what you are especially thankful for today. Thanks to those who have sent in. We are going to get to them shortly and read them out. And then I want to play this song. After this song, I'm going to also talk about, you know, those wonderful people that we refer to in today's episode of Pilgrim's Joy Devotional, people who received a song from the Lord. That's what I'm going to put it. People who received a song from the Lord. The Lord intervened in their affairs. And know what? They broke into songs. And my prayer this morning for every member of our community is that the Lord will give you a loud song. A song that cannot be that cannot be silenced. That cannot be silenced. You know, the song that you just have to sing it out. And hope for such miracle, hope for such interventions in your life. That's my prayer this morning. And I do pray in any area of life that you need the Lord to touch you, that you need the Lord to intervene in your life. In any such area, the Lord indeed will hear your prayer. He will intervene. He will be kind to you. He will be gracious to you. He will give you a song. I will bless the Lord at all times. His praise shall continually be in my mouth. That's what the psalmist wrote in Psalm 34. I will bless the Lord at all times. His praise shall continually be in my mouth. And this songwriter wrote this popular chorus: Lord, you are excellent. Lord, you are kind. Lord, you are wonderful. My Lord, you are wonderful. And that's my song as well this morning. I hope that's your song. Wherever you are, in the spirit, exalt the Lord. In the spirit, ascribe to Him the glory due to His name. Lord, we thank You. We worship You. On behalf of every member of this community, we say, Lord, You have been kind. You have been gracious. All the blessings in our lives, we owe them to You, and we ascribe the glory to You.

And yes, my Lord is excellent. That's my confusion this morning. What is yours? Is your Lord excellent? And yes, your Lord is excellent. He is great. He is mighty. He is excellent. I said earlier on that after that song, I wanted to talk about those who broke into wonderful songs of worship and praise in the scriptures, the examples we have, and the examples that now inspire us to pray that the Lord will also give you and give me wonderful, amazing, irrepressible songs of worship and praise. There is a hymn that talks of an endless hallelujah. Oh, I know the hallelujah will never become really and fully endless until we get to the feet of Christ in heaven, but even now, the joy of his presence, the assurance of his help, and the glory of access to God in prayer, those blessings are more than enough for the Christian to sing an endless hallelujah. Thank you very much, there, child of God, who sent this to us anonymously on our platform, saying, the question is, what are you thankful for? And this is what we got, saying, for life and provision. Yorubas call it Ashiribibo. Thank you, Lord, for strength and wisdom. Thank you, Lord, for everything. We bless the name of the Lord, and we pray for you that the testimony you have shared will be permanent, that this testimony will even become more robust, that every day of your life you will have reason to thank God for these things, for life, for provision, and for what Yorubas call Ashiribibo. I'm using your word for the person who sent this, what Yorubas call Ashiribibo. So what is it that Yorubas call Ashiribibo, for the benefit of those who are not Yorubas and who are listening right now? What do the Yorubas call Ashiribibo? It is the Lord covering your shame and nakedness. The Lord covering your shame and nakedness. You have insufficiency in one area or another. You have a need. You have lack, such that if others should know about it, it will cause you to be ridiculed or to be embarrassed or ashamed. When the Lord helps you, when he intervenes and he assists you to avoid such embarrassment, such ridicule, such shame, that's what Yorubas call Ashiribibo. If you want to translate literally, it means you are covered, to be covered. When one's nakedness is covered, that's Ashiribibo. The Lord has covered your nakedness. What would ordinarily be regarded as shameful, as embarrassing, the Lord covers it. That is Ashiribibo. And this person has written to us saying, I'm thankful to God for life, for provision, and for what Yorubas call Ashiribibo. And you see, you know, from those who listen to Gospel Best Radio regularly, you know that I'm always referring to Psalm 34 and to Psalm 34. And especially to Psalm 34, verse 5, Psalm 34, verse 5, they looked to him and were radiant, and their faces were not ashamed. They looked to him and were radiant, and their faces were not ashamed. Who are those people? Who are these people that the psalmist referred to, saying they looked to him and were radiant and their faces were not ashamed? The Lord's people, the Lord, those whose God is the Lord God Almighty, those who go to God through our Lord Jesus Christ, they are the ones who, when they look to him, are made radiant. When they look to him, their faces are never covered in shame. And you know, that expression, look to him, it's not just gazing at him. Well, you cannot even see the Lord physically. To look to him is to depend on him, to wait on him. It's talking about those who pray about all their needs, those who do not go to Egypt for help, those who do not look to their own power or to their own strength for salvation, those who do not look to the strength of the horse or to the number of the chariots or to the leg of man. They do not look to their own will, to their own power, to their own network. No, they look to the Lord God Almighty. They pray to him. Those are the people referred to in Psalm 34, verse 5. Those people, those who look to him, who wait on him, who depend on him for everything, they're always radiant.
their faces are never covered in shame. And I pray that as you wait on the Lord, you will never be covered in shame in the name of Jesus. The Lord will cover your shame and nakedness. That's what Yorubas call Ashiribibo. The Lord will cover your shame and nakedness. So for you there, brother or sister, this came in anonymous, so we do not know who is saying, I thank God for life and provision and what Yorubas call Ashiribibo, for his strength and his wisdom and for everything. We say amen, amen. May your testimony be permanent in Jesus' name. May you always have wonderful, wonderful songs of praise and worship in the name of Jesus. We also have this coming in on WhatsApp. I'm going to play it shortly, but listen to this song. It's a song of worship.

And yes, Lord, you are the reason why I'm living. You woke me up this morning, and we thank God. We thank God for all the blessings of life. We have this coming in. This one says, I'm thankful for the safe delivery of a sister who has been waiting on God for a while. And we give glory to God. That is a similar testimony that came in anonymously as well, perhaps referring to the same person. So, dear sister, thank you very much for sending this to us on WhatsApp. Not to us, for sending it, for sharing with all of God's people before the Lord's throne of mercy and grace. You have come before him to say that you are thankful on behalf of a sister who has been waiting on God for a while for the delivery, the safe delivery of that sister. Wow, glory to God, glory to God. None of God's blessings should ever be taken for granted, and indeed, nothing should be regarded as ordinary. And this especially is not ordinary for somebody who has been waiting on the Lord for the fruit of the womb. You know how harrowing the wait could be, but you see, the Lord has come through for her, and we are grateful. This person also wrote saying, I also sat wrong yesterday. Sat wrong, meaning that the posture was affected in a way, and I got a very bad pain. Yeah, I've experienced that as well. I know how bad that can be. And she says, I thank God that on waking up this morning, I felt way better. The way as many Ys, you know, W-A-Y-Y-Y-Y-Y-Y-Y. So this is, of course, you understand that this is a way of saying that she woke up this morning feeling way better. Way better. And we pray that your healing will be permanent in Jesus. Lord, we make your healing permanent in the name of Jesus. And oh, glory to God that you are ascribing to him the glory for your health, the glory for your healing. There are certain things that happen. Some people would just say, this person just sat wrong, or it just knelt down and something went wrong. But you see, the Lord sustains us. The Lord heals us. We thank God for your healing. We pray that it will be permanent. It will be complete in the name of Jesus. Before the end of today, by the grace of God, you will not even remember that you had pains there, in Jesus' name. Amen. And also this coming in anonymously says, thanking God for safe baby delivery for a cousin of mine and her husband that have been waiting on God for 4 years. I'm so grateful to God for blessing the family with the joy of being parents at last. God be praised. Amen. And Lord, we return the glory to you. We return the glory to you for this couple on whose behalf your child has brought a testimony this morning. I pray in the name of Jesus that their joy will be made perfect, and their joy will endure in the name of Jesus. The joy will not cloy. It will not cloy in the name of Jesus. And that baby that is the gift that God has given to them will grow up in health. We find favor before God and men, and will be such a wonderful and honorable vessel in the house of God, to the glory of his name, in Jesus' name. Amen. Amen. Now, the other time I said I wanted to share with you those wonderful songs of praise that the people of God sang in the scriptures after God intervened in their affairs. Exodus 15. I think Exodus 15 probably should be the first account of people breaking into song of worship in the scriptures. Exodus 15:1 says, then Moses and the children of Israel sang this song unto the Lord, saying, I will sing unto the Lord, for he has triumphed gloriously, the horse and his rider he has thrown into the sea. And as you are going to see shortly when we send out our verse of the day today, you see that is the verse that is the anchor verse for our meditation today on Gospel Best Radio. And we sing unto the Lord. Why? For he has triumphed gloriously, the horse and his rider he has thrown into the sea. I recall that when I was much younger, we used to sing a chorus like that in church. I will sing unto the Lord,

to the sea. And what a wonderful, wonderful testimony. What a wonderful testimony from Moses and from Miriam as well. You know, Moses and children of the Lord sang. Miriam as well sang to them in verse 21 of Exodus 15. And you know what happened to them? They were pursued by the army of Egypt, the greatest army in the world at that time. They were pursued by that army. And the Lord gave them such a great deliverance. They were between what the Americans would call a wall and a hard place. You know, if you listen to American speakers, look, I find myself between a wall and a hard place. Some would say the more traditional one, between the devil and the red blue sea, meaning that you found yourself in a place where there was no escape. There was no escape. You could not go forward because then you would plunge into the sea. You could not go back because the devil was there. But you know what? The Lord has 1,000 ways where you cannot even find one, where you can't even think of one. The Lord has 1,000 ways, 1,001 ways where you are unable to think of just one. So the time when you think this is it, when you find yourself at your wit's end, then you find the Lord stepping in. And in Psalm 103, I love Psalm 103 because, I mean, that I love Psalm 103 generally, but there is a portion of Psalm 103 where a reference, Psalm 107 rather, where reference is made to people who found themselves at their wit's end. And that's a just fascinating expression, because it means that those people found themselves at a stage in life where they couldn't help themselves. They had no idea what they should do. They just couldn't wrap their heads around it. You know, you find those who, I don't know whether you have ever been in a situation like that, and I pray that if you ever find yourself in such a situation, the Lord will help you. He will help you and He will deliver you. He will deliver you. They found themselves at their wit's end. But you know what happened? As you have repeated in Psalm 107 over and over again, then they cried to the Lord in their trouble, and He saved them out of their distresses. He sent His word and healed them and delivered them from their destructions. Oh, that men would give thanks to the Lord for His goodness and for His wonderful works to the children of men. For what? He has broken the gates of brass. He has cut the bars of iron in two. So in Exodus 15, after that great deliverance, the people of God sang. They sang saying, "I will sing unto the Lord, for He has triumphed gloriously, the horse and His rider." He has triumphed. And I pray this morning that whatever may be your afflictions today, whatever may be the thing, or the circumstance that constitutes the horse and the rider pursuing you, not giving you peace of mind, I pray that the Lord will intervene, the Lord will deliver you, and you'll be able to sing a song like this. You're going to look back and say, the horse and its rider, whether it be sin, whether it be a destructive habit, whether it be an unhappy marriage, whether it be wayward children, whether it be need, whether it be pressing financial obligations, whether it be any occasion of embarrassment, shame, or ridicule, whether it be ill health, whether it be oppression by satanic forces, I pray that the Lord will deliver you, and you're going to look back and say, wow, there was a time that I was afflicted by this, there was a time that I was pursued by this, there was a time that I was embarrassed by this, but I look back now, I see that I've been delivered. The horse and its rider, he has thrown into the sea. I pray that you have such a wonderful, wonderful testimony in the name of Jesus. And when that comes, when you express that testimony, you will find that, yes, God is God all by Himself, all by Himself, all by Himself. There's no place for argument. Yeah. You see, when it is the Lord who intervenes, when it is the Lord who steps in into your affairs, you find that He is God all by Himself. There's no place for argument. There's no place for argument. He is God all by Himself. Let's worship Him.

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4: And yes, God bless you indeed. 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The program is Thankful Thursday, and thank God for the testimonies that have come in, the testimonies we have received this morning, including this one saying that I sat wrong yesterday and I got a very bad pain. I thank God that on waking up this morning, I felt way better. This same sister has also written saying, I am thankful for the safe delivery of a sister who has been waiting on God for a while. And also this, we read this earlier on, that came in anonymously, saying, I thank God for life and provision. I also thank God for what Yorubas call Ashiribibo. Thank you, Lord, for strength and wisdom. Thank you, Lord, for everything. And I made an attempt to translate Ashiribibo for those who do not understand Yoruba. It means, for God covering one's shame and nakedness. For God not allowing one's obligations to become embarrassing, for God providing and meeting needs as they arise. That's what it's called, Ashiribibo, that you are covered. You are covered. No one gets to know of your embarrassing situations. Nobody gets to know of your pressing obligations before they would become embarrassing. The Lord would step in and intervene. And I pray that all of us will experience such interventions today, even today, in the name of Jesus, that some of us would need that kind of intervention right now. And I pray the Lord will step in so much so that a testimony such as this will also be ours, will also be yours in the name of Jesus. And I know, thinking about this again, somebody saying for Ashiribibo, which means for salvation from embarrassment, for God covering one's shame and nakedness. It reminds me of the song you know so well, Great is Thy Faithfulness. I was at a service on Sunday. At some point, the preacher broke into this hymn, Great is Thy Faithfulness. And a number of people stood up, you know, in the congregation, lifting their hands up to heaven. It's always such a meaningful hymn, always such a relevant hymn. You always find yourself resonating with it. Great is Thy Faithfulness, O God, my Father. You know that part of the chorus that says, morning by morning, new mercies I see, all I have needed, right? All I have needed, Thy hand hath provided. Great is Thy Faithfulness, Lord, unto me. And I do hope that's your experience as well. I hope that's your own testimony as well, that you find it so, that, wow, I find that all I have needed, His hand hath provided. Wow, the testimony of the saints who have gone before us, our own testimony as well, that whenever we find ourselves in need, we also find God able and around to provide for that need. To provide for that. And I want to play that hymn right now, but I'm trying to choose which rendition I should play. Pastor should play. I'm going to play two. There's one by Linda Randall. You know Linda Randall, she's the one who sang that song, Victory in Jesus, the song we usually play on Motivated by Faith Monday. And then there's this one by the Celebration Choir. I love the Celebration Choir because they give good choral rendition. The one by Linda Randall will be more of a solo presentation. I'm going to play the Celebration Choir first, and perhaps at the end of this program we'll also play the one by Linda Randall, Great Thy Faithfulness, Lord Unto Me. And I do hope that you turn it into a prayer of worship wherever you are, saying, Lord, great is thy faithfulness.

described as great, great, unparalleled, exceptional, without compare, undeserved, and full and complete. Lord, we thank you for your blessings in our lives. We give you all the glory for the couple whom you have blessed with the gift of a baby after waiting for 4 years. Lord, we thank you and we ascribe the glory unto you in the name of Jesus. For the sister who sat wrong and experienced very bad pain, according to the way she wrote it, and for your healing on earth this morning, Lord, we thank you and we ascribe the glory unto you in the name of Jesus. For the person who has written, thanking you for life, for provision, for what Yoruba call as Shiribibo, for strength, for wisdom, for everything, Lord, we thank you and we ascribe the glory unto you in the name of Jesus. Also for the person who is thanking God for the safe delivery of a sister who has been waiting on God for a while, Lord, we thank you. We return all the glory to you in the name of Jesus. For the many testimonies that your people have not shared publicly today, but testimonies that are front and center of their hearts, Lord, we thank you in the name of Jesus. We bring to you our offering of praise and we say that may your name be praised now and forevermore in the name of Jesus. Amen, amen, amen, and amen. Thank you very much for joining us this morning for Thankful Thursday. Coming up shortly on the Lord's side, Christian perspectives on news and current events. Do stay with us and I pray that your testimonies will be permanent in the name of Jesus. I pray that this time next week, the Lord will give you even more reasons to look to Him, more reasons to celebrate Him, more reasons to say the Lord is good and His mercy is forever. Thank you very much and God bless you. God bless you indeed.

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0: Yes, indeed, marching upward to Zion, the beautiful city of God. I want to invite our dear sister Ibuku. Ibuku, Chris, are you able to unmute where you are and say the opening prayer, please? If you're able to unmute, please do so. And lead us in the opening prayer. Thank you.
1: Can you hear me, sir?
0: Yes. Thanks.
1: Okay. Our Father and our God, we thank you for this evening.
0: Thank you, Lord,
1: for your grace upon us and for making it possible for us to come again to learn from you today. Father, be glorified in Jesus' name.
0: Amen.
1: Lord, we pray that as we go in this review, that Lord, you will direct us and that
0: Amen.
1: You will help us to glean every of the lessons that you have for us tonight in Jesus' name.
2: Amen.
0: Amen. Amen. Amen. Thank you so very much, Boko. God bless you. Once again, thanks to everyone here in the virtual studio and to everyone at Gospel Best Radio listening to us. For those at Gospel Best Radio, you can always use the WhatsApp widget to make your contribution as we go along. So let's now navigate to the study Bible verse. Let us recite it together. I'm sure by now we all should be able to recite this. If you are able to unmute where you are, please do so and join us in reciting this. Let us read together. Matthew 7:13-14. Enter by the narrow gate. For wide is the gate, and broad is the way that leads to destruction. And there are many who go in by it. Because narrow is the gate, and difficult is the way which leads to life. And there are few
3: who find it.
0: Glory to God. As I always pray, I pray God will keep us in that straight and narrow road. In Jesus' name, amen. Amen. Somebody said to me this morning that I'm always calling her to make contribution at Bible studies, and I don't always do that on this platform, but I'll make it a point to be doing it. And we're also glad to have our mommy back. Mommy Nodipo, thank you very much. We missed you. We are glad to have you back.
4: Thank you. I missed everybody, and I miss so much.
0: I can imagine.
4: So much.
0: Thank God for a safe trip. Thank God. Okay, yesterday we had such a very wonderful time. I was speaking with one of us. Okay, she's not yet here, but she was telling me yesterday that, well, although she did not contribute, she felt that the lesson was for her. You know, we were discussing yesterday how Mercy and Christiana, they had questions, very tough questions to ask Jesus Christ, the keeper of the narrow gate. Why would you allow those dogs to be there scaring people away from you? Just take care of the dog and the dog owner once and for all, and let them stop scaring people. And I cannot recommend enough for every one of us, you know, to go back to that chapter 5, towards the end of chapter 5, and to read again the explanation given by the keeper of that gate for why that dog is allowed to continue to be there. And I think the more we read it, the more the Holy Spirit will give us even deeper understanding on why, well, things continue to happen that we don't understand. Those of us who are on the Lord's side, you know, those who don't believe in God, they often, one of the chief reasons they give is that, well, if God exists, why would evil also exist in the world? If he's God and he has all the powers, why would evil also exist in the world? That's one of the questions that, yeah, admittedly we may not be able to answer fully satisfactorily, but from a Christian point of view, if you read this response by the gatekeeper, you will understand even better. One of the portions I love most about this is where he said that the barking of that fierce dog, Jesus Christ, uses to direct pilgrims to himself. And we find that that's the way it works, really. When that fierce dog by Beelzebub, belonging to Beelzebub, when they bark and try to scare us, those of us who believe in him, what happens is that we run to Christ. We run to Christ. So what the enemy designed to scare people away from Christ, actually those who are the Lord's, that very same thing draws them to Christ himself. I pray God will give us even deeper understanding. If at any time you want to refer to anything that we have studied, please feel free to always do so. The purpose of this class is to really understand this book and discuss all the themes that the Holy Spirit led John Boyan to touch. Okay, we are now at chapter 6, Dangers and Protector. Remember, so far, Christiana, who was once a sinner, who once did not support her husband, after the husband died, became a Christian, started seeking the way. Her neighbors tried to dissuade her. She did not listen. She had many dreams. And then a young lady chose to follow her. She encouraged that young lady. When they got to the narrow gate, they started knocking. Christiana knocked. Christiana was given entry. Christiana and her children. Mary was left outside. She knocked so persistently and almost violently, she collapsed. But Christiana was interceding for her. Eventually, they were pulled in by the keeper of the gate, the narrow gate, which is Jesus Christ himself. He forgave them their sins, and they were welcomed warmly with trumpets and songs. But of course, before they got in, they were scared by the barking of that dog. Now, they're in the way. Now, they've come in through the narrow gate, so they are now in the way. So you should be asking, so why are we talking about dangers and the need for a protector even in the way? After all, if you remember, for Pilgrim's Progress Part 1, we were told that the path is bordered on both sides by what? By the wall called salvation. But now they are in the path. They've come in through the narrow gate. We are still talking about dangers and the need for a protector. So we are chapter 6. I'd like to invite a volunteer to read for us chapter 6, and then we'll begin discussing all the themes. As we read along, please note the themes that you would want to discuss. I'll ask you to also, you know, tell us what you would love to discuss. Okay, Dr. Deshna, are you ready?
2: Yes.
0: Thank you.
2: Dangers and protection.
0: Yes.
2: All right. On the other side of the wall that bordered the path, Christiana and her companions were traveling. Was a garden belonging to the same owner as the barking dog previously mentioned. Some of the fruit trees in the garden had branches that stretched over the wall, and their fruit often fell to the ground. Those who found the fallen fruit would sometimes eat it, only to their harm. Christiana's boys, being curious and playful as boys often are, were drawn to the fruit hanging from the branches. They plucked some and began to eat. Though Christiana scolded them, they continued. "My sons," she said, "you are in the wrong. You are in the wrong. That fruit does not belong to us." She didn't realize, however, that the fruit came from the enemy's garden. Had she known, it would have terrified her. Nevertheless, they moved on. A short distance further, about 2 bow shots from where they had entered the path, they noticed 2 rough-looking men approaching quickly. Seeing them, Christiana and Mercy covered their faces with their veils and continued working. The boys were ahead of them, but eventually the men caught up with the women. The men came close as if intending to embrace them, but Christiana firmly said, "Stand back or pass by peacefully as you should." The men, acting as though they hadn't heard her, grabbed at them. Christiana, growing angry, kicked at them with her feet, while Mercy did her best to resist as well. Christiana shouted again, "Stand back and leave us alone. We have no money to lose. We are pilgrims, as you can see, living only by the kindness of others." The ill-favored ones, one of the men said, "We are not after your money. We have come to offer you something. If you grant us one simple request, we'll make you great women forever." Christiana, suspecting their intentions, Christiana replied, "We will not listen, consider or agree to anything you ask. We're in a hurry and can't stay. Our journey is one of life and death. She and her companions tried once more to pass by, but the men blocked their way. We don't mean to harm your lives. It's something else we are after. Ha, said Christiana. You want to take both body and soul. That's your real purpose. But we'd rather die here and now than fall into such traps that endanger our eternal well-being. At that, both Christiana and Mercy screamed, help, mother, help, and called upon the laws meant to protect women from such threats. If a young woman, a virgin, pledged to be married, is found in the city and a man forces her to lie with him, you shall do nothing to the young woman. She has committed no sin deserving death. This case is like that of someone who attacks and murders a neighbor. For he found her in the field, and though she cried for help, there was no one to rescue her. Deuteronomy 22:23-27. The men kept advancing, determined to overpower Christiana and her companions. So the women cried out again. Since they were not far from the gate they had recently entered, their cries were heard by those inside. Recognizing Christiana's voice, some from the house hurried out to help. By the time they reached them, the women were struggling desperately, and the children stood by, crying in fear. The one who came to their aid shouted at the attackers, "What do you think you're doing? Would you cause my Lord's people to stumble?" He moved to apprehend them, but the men fled, climbing over the wall into the garden of the man who owned the fierce dog. There, the dog became their protector. The reliever turned to the woman and asked, "Are you all right?" They replied, "Thank the prince. We are mostly fine, though very shaken. And we thank you for coming to our aid. Without you, we would have been overcome." Reliever, after comforting them, the reliever said, "I'm surprised that when you were welcomed at the gate, knowing your vulnerability as women, you didn't ask the Lord for a guide. With one, you could have avoided this danger entirely. He surely would have granted your request." "Alas," Christiana sighed, "we were so overwhelmed by the blessings of that moment that we forgot the dangers ahead. Who would have thought that such evil lurked so near the king's palace? We should have asked for a guide. But since the Lord knew this would benefit us, I wonder why he didn't send one anyway." Reliever, "The Lord doesn't always grant what isn't requested, lest it be undervalued. When we feel the lack of something, we learn its true worth. We'll be more mindful to use it well in the future. Had he provided a guide without you asking, you wouldn't have recognized your oversight as clearly as you do now. Everything..."
0: Sorry.
2: You have moved it.
0: Yeah, sorry.
2: I can't find it.
0: Okay.
2: "Everything works for good, teaching you to be more..." Where are we? You moved it again. I can't find it.
0: Okay, you find it now. "Everything works for good."
2: Okay. "Everything works for good, teaching you to be more cautious. Christiana, should we return to the gate and confess our foolishness, asking for a guide? I'll present your confession of folly to the Lord, but there is no need to turn back." Wherever you go, you will lack nothing. Every lodging prepared by the Lord for his pilgrims is fully equipped to protect you from all dangers. Yet, as I said, the Lord desires that his people ask for his help. This is what the sovereign Lord says: I will allow the house of Israel to inquire of me to do this for them. I will increase their numbers like a flock. Ezekiel 36:37. It's a poor gift indeed if it's not worth asking for. After this, the reliever returned to his place and the pilgrims continued their journey. "Mercy, what an abrupt change," said Mercy. I thought we had passed all danger and would never face sorrow again. Your innocence, my sister, replied Christiana, may excuse you, but as for me, I bear greater blame. I foresaw this danger before we even left home, yet I failed to prepare for it when the opportunity was there. I am much at fault. How did you know about this beforehand? Asked Mercy. Please explain this mystery to me. I'll tell you. Before I left home, one night as I lay in bed, I had a dream. In it, I saw two men who looked exactly like those we just encountered. Standing at the foot of my bed, they were scheming about how to stop me from being saved. I remember their very words. They said, during the time of my great trouble, what shall we do with this woman? She cries out day and night for forgiveness. If we let her continue like this, we will lose her as we lost her husband. You see, this dream should have warned me to be on guard and seek help when I had the chance. Even so, said Mercy, this failure has given us an opportunity to see our own weaknesses, and our Lord has used it to show us the depth of his grace. Despite our neglect, he has followed us with undeserved kindness and delivered us from those who were far stronger than we, all because of his abundant mercy.
0: Thank you so very much, Auntie. This is a very beautiful chapter, and I pray the Holy Spirit will give us the grace to unlock the messages here and all the symbolism to fully understand. Okay, let's go back to the top of this chapter titled Dangers and Protector. Christiana, Mercy, and the boys have now been taken in by the keeper of the narrow gate, our Lord and Savior Jesus Christ. They are now in the path. They are now pilgrims, properly so called, because you cannot become a pilgrim until you go in through Christ, who is the door, the way, and the life. But now they are in the path, and all of a sudden, they find fruits on branches that stretched over a wall. So clearly, again, we have the messaging here that in the path there are walls. There are walls on both sides, at least defining the path, so that you know that this is the path. You don't go outside it. But in this case, the fruit of that tree, or rather the branches of the tree, stretched over the wall. And from where? You can imagine, from the compound of that man who owned the barking dog. Who is that man who owned the barking dog? Who is that man? You know, they were discussing him yesterday. Who is the man who owned the barking dog? The owner, or the landlord, if you may use that word, of the adjoining compound.
2: It's not Satan.
0: Exactly. Thank you very much. Satan and his agents. The Satan is the landlord of that adjoining compound, which is definitely not a part of the pilgrim way. So yesterday we learned that in that compound there is a dog that barks fiercely to scare pilgrims from going in through the narrow gate. Today we are learning that in that compound there is a tree with branches that stretched over the wall, so much so that those in the pilgrim part, although they are not in his compound, they can see the branches, and the fruits on the branches often fell to the ground. Those who found the falling fruit would sometimes eat it only to their arm. What do you think this represents? What is the symbolism of this? And what does this say in terms of the relationship between the path and the kingdom of Satan, the pilgrim way and the other way? What does it say? What's the relationship between the two? There is a wall defining the pilgrim way, yet I mean, how do we describe, what does this represent, and what's the relationship? Go ahead, man.
4: Yes, I feel that the tree growing in that other way and then stretching to the right path.
0: Yes,
4: I think they are just temptations that you will see on your way. Even though you are on the right track,
0: exactly,
4: there will always be temptations to make you to fall or to make you to go back or get you into trouble.
0: Okay. No, no. In fact, you're absolutely right. Because in this case, they were right in the pilgrim way. Yet, they could see the branches from the tree in the other compound. And beyond that, they could even touch the fruits from those branches. Right. And we see that, Mwendeke mentioned this, that this is a reminder that even in the pilgrim way, there are temptations. And if you compare the fruits, what the fruit represents, with the barking of the dog, what can we say about Satan and his tricks? Look at the nature of the barking dogs, then consider the nature of the falling fruits. What would you say is the difference? What would you say is the difference between the two? So we see that the dog was okay. Yeah, Benny, go ahead, sir.
5: Yeah, I'll say that one scares and the other one lures.
0: Exactly.
5: Or maybe attractive.
0: Okay. Exactly. One scares, the other one lures, and that is who the devil is. So wily that he knows what to present at every point in time. So for the pilgrims who were not yet in the pilgrim way, he tried to scare them with the ferocious barking of that dog, knowing that they had no protector. They were not yet in the pilgrim way, trying to scare them. Now that they're in the pilgrim way, he's not trying to scare them, but trying to do what, to lure them. And I think this is something we should really, really reflect on, that although we are in the, as we always say in the, from the Bible, although we are in the world, we are not of the world. And the reality is that although we are in Christ, we are still in the world, not in the world in the sense of worldly, but we are still living in this physical world. And Jesus himself refers to the devil as the prince of this world. Although we are in Christ, we are still living in this world, peopled by Satan and his agents. And that is why, although the pilgrims were already in the path, they still, although they could not touch the tree itself, they could see the branches stretching over the wall. They could see the fruit falling to the ground. And what about Christiana boys who ate the fruit? You see, Christiana's boys, being curious and playful as boys often are, they were drawn to the fruit hanging from the trees, hanging from the branches. They were drawn to it. They were drawn to it. What do you think this represents? That they were drawn to it, and they plucked and began to eat. And of course, we have rightfully identified the fruits as temptations, and this is just a reminder. And I don't think any of us needs reminding that although we are in Christ, we are vulnerable to temptations. Although we are in the pilgrim way, we also can see all the temptations in this fallen world. We are not immune from them, you know. And that is why, from time to time, we find that the best admonition is what the Bible says: flee. Because although you're in Christ, you are also part of the, you can see the decadence in the world, you can see everything wrong in the world, you can see all the temptations, we can touch them. You are not part of them, but they are not far away from you. And if, like Christiana's boys, one finds them delightful, it is possible to just immediately, you know, bend down and pick one up and eat. And that's what Christiana's boys did. They plucked some and began to eat. Though Christiana scolded them, they continued. Why did Christiana scold them? Why did she scold her children? Why did she scold her children? Yes, woman, go ahead.
4: Yes, she scolded them because the fruits does not belong to them.
0: Exactly. So
4: she scolded them for taking what doesn't belong to them.
0: Exactly. And this is the point.
4: That was the reason. Yes.
0: So, exactly. So this is the reason why she scolded them. But given what we know, how should she have scolded them? Venerable.
6: Good evening, sir. It's actually me.
0: Okay. Good evening, ma. Thank you very much.
6: Yes, sir.
0: Okay.
6: First, what comes to my mind about the children, yes, the Christiana's boys,
0: yes,
6: that they said they were curious and playful as boys.
0: Often.
6: For me, it brings a message of people who are still young in the faith.
0: Yes.
6: You know, they're already on the track, but they are like babies. Yes. They are like babes.
0: Yes.
6: Who do not entirely know their right from their wrong.
0: Wrong, yes.
6: From their left. And I see Christiana as a spiritual mentor.
0: Okay.
6: You know, who is in the position of guiding and scolding that, okay, you're not supposed to do this.
0: Yes.
6: You are not, this is not what should be seen of a Christian, of one who is in the pilgrim's way. So,
0: exactly.
6: I think that's what I see there.
0: Exactly. And I'm very thankful that you have brought this up, because we shouldn't pass by this without pausing to reflect on it. The reason why Christiana's boys ate the fruit was because they were curious. They were curious and they were drawn to it. And if we consider what we said earlier on, that we are in this world, we're in the pilgrim way, yet we are in this fallen world. We can see all the temptations around. There is a danger in being curious about what is this really? Because the fruits actually hang from a branch extending from the other house. You can say, I'm not in that other compound. And truly, you are not in that other compound, right? You can say, even the tree, I'm not going to move near the tree. But you can see the branches hanging, stretching across the wall. And more than that, the fruits falling. So somebody may say, well, I'm not in that compound. I'm not even going to move near the tree. But, well, I can see the tree. Okay, this is the tree from that compound. Wow, I shouldn't be a part of the compound. Those are people who are not on the law. I must not be a part of that compound. But, okay, this is the tree from that. Okay, let's look at it. Let's look at it. And that's the danger of experimenting with sin, as they will say. As Mommy Yad said, this is something that would more easily apply to younger believers. Yeah, because maybe they are not aware of the danger. But even to some of us who are believers as well, sometimes we find that the devil leads us astray by saying, yeah, you are not in that compound, but let me just see what they are doing. And that's how Satan preys on us, prey, and he ensnares. And so Christiana's boys, thank you very much for bringing that, being curious, and they plucked some and began to eat. They did not want to go to that compound, right? They just wanted to, let's see how the fruit tastes like. And very soon, maybe about three chapters from now, we are still going to read about the consequences of what they did here. If anybody wants to make a contribution, please unmute, and we're going to invite Dikadipo. Do you want to say something?
7: Okay, good evening, sir.
0: Good evening,
7: ma.
0: Good evening, sir.
7: Everyone.
0: Good evening.
7: Yeah, this is Funke
0: Adekwaju. Okay, Pastor Adekwaju. Thank you. Go ahead. Yes. Okay.
7: I also want to look at it from this way also, though in line with what others have said.
0: Okay.
7: For that particular building or structure that is in an adjoining position to those on the pilgrim.
0: Yes.
7: So the first thing I see there is that Satan is always, you know, trying to place himself in like he's competing with God. So that's why you have it also as a journey.
0: Exactly.
7: That is the position. So for everything that God is doing, Satan has his own
0: duplication, imitation,
7: exactly, counterfeit.
0: Yeah.
7: And secondly, another thing I see is that for us as Christians and as pilgrims, you know, we sometimes used to think that so these days, you know, the devil, you don't need to go to Satan, he comes.
0: Exactly.
7: That's like one of the things I think, he comes. So it's not a matter of like I'm not the one that I didn't go to, or you know, so I didn't invite him. So even when you don't invite him, he has a way of creeping in. So
0: I like that. Even when you don't invite him, that's a way of creeping on you. Yeah.
7: Of creeping, yes. So that's one of the things also I see concerning the branches that were, you know, coming into the pilgrims' world. So because there are, you know, plants, it crept in there. So like you said, we need to flee from all the appearances of Satan.
0: Yes.
7: And we also need to be on guard.
0: Yes.
7: So let's not say if you see anything that is of him, let's tell God to help cut away, or we ourselves we cut off from such. And also for that, like those young
0: boys,
7: children, exactly. So like mommy said that we should be there for them to guide them and also to curtail them. Wow. So those are my contributions.
0: Thank you.
8: So the scripture now says that in continuation with that, the scripture says, as a newborn babe, we should desire the sincere milk of the word,
0: yes,
8: that we may grow thereby. That's what the scripture says.
0: Exactly.
8: So ordinarily, for people who are young in Christendom or in the pilgrim, there is opportunity for them to come and for them to try other things.
0: Mm-hmm.
8: You see, it is easier to say, especially for those who have tasted the other side of life before they come to Christ.
0: Yeah.
8: After joining the body of Christ, there are some element that want to draw them back to the old way. And what Satan does is just to represent what they have seen before to look like what God is saying. So his own is just either to steal, to kill, and to destroy. So what he does is presenting those fruit to look, can we touch it? Can we move close? Can I see what is there? Can we know why this thing is coming our way? All those things are things that comes on the way of young people, young Christian. And it is just one thing for us to, when we have similar thing, or we have such people around us, for us to keep on not leaving them to that ferocious or to that enticement of the adversary, but for them to for us to mentor them, one, for us to let them know that the only one is for them to keep focused. Because when we are distracted, those branches are distraction. They are things that they look at that draws the attention from where they are going to. So it is very necessary, not only for young ones, even for those of us who are already on the path.
0: Exactly.
8: We need to be very careful so that we don't allow distraction to take our attention from the journey we are proposing.
0: Exactly.
8: In back home.
0: Thank you so very much. And I love the word you use, distractions. And I think that ties into what Pastor said. You find that the distractions, you don't go to the distractions, they just find you. And Satan uses that, as Anfuget rightly says. Satan uses that. He says, okay, I know you're not going. You know, Satan is very smart and clever. He knows that you are not going to come into his compound. You are a Christian. You know you shouldn't go into his compound. He knows you are not going to go there. So he's not even inviting you, but he tries to find you where you are by letting the branches grow over that tree. The distractions will find you. It will find you. However, it is for us to, you know, stay clear and say, oh, I've made a covenant with my eyes, you know, and you just, I'm not going to look at this. I'm not going to do it. These are difficult things we have to continue to fight with, because we are in this flesh. We are in this world. So this is a daily battle. We have to keep fighting. Thank you so very much for those great contributions. And then I was on this point of Christiana reproving her sons. And Mwenelipa rightly mentioned, why did Christiana reprove them? She said, look, the fruit does not belong to us. That may be sufficient. That's a good reason. She was looking at it from a purely moral point of view. Right. Don't take what does not belong to you. And again, you can see from a spiritual point that, look, this is not the kind of things we do. We, those of us who are in the pilgrim way. But John Payan told us, said that she did not even know it came from the enemy's garden. So there was no spiritual meaning to what she said. She meant it in the purely moral way. This thing does not belong to us. Don't take what does not belong to you. Right? That was the reason why Christiana reproved them. And what does this tell us? She didn't know that it came from the enemy's garden. Had she known, it would have terrified her. And this is a reminder of the levity with which we take sin, because we don't understand from where it comes, right? Anybody wants to talk about that? The possibility of taking sins with levity because we don't fully appreciate from where it came from. That's exactly what John Ben was trying to say here. That Christiana did the right thing by telling them, don't stop. It's not ours. Be good children, don't take what's not yours. And John Boyan said, had she known, it would have terrified her. And this is something that admonishes all of us. You know, it's like, say, if you truly know from where those temptations came from, you'll be terrified, you'll run away from them. There is a book by C.S. Lewis, an account of, it's a fiction, but talking about how demons talk among themselves when they plan to go to a particular person and tempt him or tempt her. So this is reminding us that if we truly know from where sin comes from, we would truly be terrified. But for now, they did not know. Christina herself did not know. She just, you know, that kind of warning that is just almost like a pat on the back. You know, she said, let me. They plug and began to eat. Christina scolded them. They continued. You know that if she truly wanted to stop them, I mean, we know how if you truly want to stop a child, you know how to stop the child. Maybe with some serious beating, you take the fruit away from them, you throw the fruit away, you know. But yeah, she treated it with some kind of levity. She did well, noting that, look, don't take what does not belong to you. But they continued to eat it. She did not fully grasp the enormity of what they did. She could not have imagined what consequences to bring on them. And I pray that in our struggle against sin, God will give us this insight in Jesus' name. This is one of our toughest challenges as Christians, and we need grace indeed. Okay, they can go ahead. I thought you had, okay, go ahead, sir.
8: Yes, in addition to what you have said, you see, there are a lot of things in the church now that we say it doesn't matter.
0: Yes.
8: It's an example of what you have just said.
0: Mm-hmm.
8: You know, like you said, if Christina will have done well by taking away those things away and throw it, took it from them and throw it away. And another thing is she will have gone ahead to beat them and said, like, we normally scold our children.
0: Yes.
8: Say, why are you eating that thing? And yeah, we, you know, and there are so many things like that in the church today that we close our eyes at.
0: Yes.
8: Children toiling with sin, Christian toiling with sin.
0: Mm-hmm.
8: Men are required doing a lot of things, lateness, lackadaisical timing, not managing our time very well. Like me now, I'm traveling tomorrow now.
0: Yes.
8: In fact, I mean, not, okay, I've said I won't travel tomorrow. So that my wife will not be. But she's already pouncing on me. So what I mean, secular thing, I will be time conscious.
0: Mm-hmm. True.
8: But would I give that same energy to such meetings?
0: Yeah.
8: You understand now?
0: Yes.
8: All those things are things that it doesn't matter. God understand. You know?
0: Yes.
8: All those languages are just like what Christina has did here. So we ourselves, when we bring it down to ourselves, we should talk about it. I remember when my dad, when she was in service, she would tell us that the sacrament, you know that most of the time, he was in service, he would tell us that those sacraments, you know, after finishing the Holy Communion,
0: yes,
8: the remaining, they normally put it inside some. He would tell us, this thing is holy, as it's, and don't touch it.
0: Yeah.
8: But some of us, we still want to see why those things, why he told us not to touch them. You understand now? And those are the things that we are saying, it doesn't matter, it should be their children.
0: Mm-hmm.
8: God understand.
0: Yeah.
8: Those words supposed not to be found in our midst as Christian or as a Christian family. Exactly. Or as Christian mentors.
0: Exactly.
8: When we see something, let us call the spade the spade.
0: Spade.
8: When there is a need for us to stand on the truth of the word of God without compromising, let us say it. Not minding whether people will like us or not. Devil didn't want any Christian to succeed.
0: Mm-hmm.
8: So he present everything and make everybody saying, let's turn our ear. Why are you eating one here?
0: Mm-hmm.
8: These are their own generation, is their Gen Z.
0: Mm.
8: Is there any specialty or any special law that defines Gen Z from those who have been on Christian path? So it's very important for us to stand our ground and let the truth be the truth. God will help us.
0: Amen.
8: Hold on, sir.
0: Okay, go ahead.
8: Yeah.
9: Okay, also on that, I see one other thing that I see that is related to it is for the Christiana to scold the children. She told them they don't belong to us. Why are you taking them? That's on moral
0: exactly
9: stand. It's on moral stand, like you said.
7: For me, it means that we should go beyond morality.
0: Yes.
7: Whatever we are approving as being moral, we should ask ourselves, is it in line, even though it's moral, but is it what the Bible says? Is it in agreement with what the Word of God says? And also, I also see it play in the Garden of Eden when the devil came to meet Eve.
0: Yes.
7: See, when the devil was trying to, you know,
0: to deceive her,
7: to present his idea to Eve.
0: Yes.
7: He tried to downplay the instruction God gave to them. He watered it down, as in, like, you know, do you think if you actually eat this thing, you know, he tried to water it down in such a way that it looked ordinary.
0: Yes, exactly.
7: To Eve. And by the time Eve, you know, also saw that what God has told them, is it really that grievous?
0: Exactly. So is it really that grievous?
7: Allowed her to buy into the idea of Satan. And that was where, so for everything that comes our way that the devil brings to us, or that we think, or yes, maybe we are telling people, don't do this, don't do that, we should let them see the way God sees it. Mm-hmm. What does the Word of God say about it? And what are the implications? Beyond them, if you do this, it will be this. These are what are the temporary initial consequences,
0: yes,
7: and the long-term consequences and the eternal consequences.
0: Mm.
7: So you see, by the time we have that knowledge, by the time you present those things or those knowledge, people come into the reality of that knowledge.
0: Exactly.
7: I think it will help them to, and help us also that, no, if I do this, I want this for myself, I want this for my life, I want this for eternity. So it will help, rather than saying, don't go, when the rain is falling, you don't go and put your hand under the, you know, we don't really know better, we don't really know, but we just took those instructions, you know, hook, line, and sinker. So that's just my own contribution.
0: Wow, I mean, very great contribution there. Thank you very much, Ma. You know, when you talk about the consequences, and that's the main point here, the failure for us to truly appreciate the consequences of actions that are sinful. It is not enough to not do things because they are morally wrong, but to understand that things that have been called sin in the Bible, they're actually grievous things. We should not toy with them. And I mean, this is a lesson to me personally, a reminder, an admonition, and I hope it's an admonition to you as well. Don't toy with anything that is sinful, because there are consequences. We will not see them right now, but there are consequences. It always causes a break with God, you know, the guilt will keep you away from Him, and Satan always tries to ensnare us, you know, gradually. Bramark, good evening. Thank you.
10: Good evening. Thank you so much. Yes. I just wanted to add that I remember a part in the Proverbs.
0: Okay.
10: I think it was probably Solomon was talking there. He said he was somewhere watching a young man go walking into the hands of an adulterous woman.
0: Yeah. Okay.
10: But he did not know he didn't know what awaited him.
0: Exactly.
10: So that if he had known, he wouldn't have gone there.
0: Exactly. So,
10: and that's exactly how the devil is. The sin is so enticing.
0: Yeah. But
10: the consequence and the dividends, if I would say, or the afterwards is so bitter. It's very hurtful, and it can draw us back. So that's one thing I have. And I mean, so the enemy, like in that place that they talked about, the story of the devil and Eve. The way the enemy operates with us on sin is that the same question he asked Eve he's still asking us till today.
0: You really
10: anything die? Is it this thing you are about to do, is it really that bad? And like scholars, Bible scholars say, is he always comes with a way they call it Socratic question.
0: Questions,
10: so he will ask you, then you reach a conclusion yourself. And say it's not that bad. Then you but he's not telling you, but he's just asking, he's making you to reach that conclusion yourself. Because it's more effective when you reach the conclusion yourself than you take the decision yourself.
0: Exactly.
10: So and that's exactly the way he's still dealing with us today.
0: Exactly. And I love that you said that, you know, Socratic question. Questions where it does not tell you the conclusion. Why? If Satan told you the conclusion, you would not believe it. You know, it's the devil. You don't want him to tell you the conclusion. And he wants you to arrive at it yourself. And the same way in this story, he does not want you to come into his compound. He knows that you will not come into his compound. You know your Lord. You know you're not coming to his compound. But then he lets the fruit, you know, get to you to drop on the way, and you are saying, well, it's just the fruit, I'm not going to go into the compound anyway, but at least the fruit, let me just see the fruit, but I'm never going to go into his compound. And I found that portion you were referring to is Proverbs 7. I said, I saw among the simple, I noticed among the young men a youth who had no sense. He was going down the street near a corner, walking along in the direction of a house, you know, just buttressing the point you made, that if those who do not have discernment, and anyone of us could fall into that category, we just walk into it and say, look, where's the danger? Just like, you know, simple sloth and presumption from Pilgrim's Progress 1. Simple said, where's the danger? You know, somebody could have said that here too and say, look, this is the fruit, the house is there is a fence, I'm not going to go into that house. Where's the danger? You know, may we not be taken in by the tricks of say danger, you know, may we not be taken in by the tricks of Satan, in Jesus' name.

0: And these are the talks we spoke about. Again, I mean, we should be reminded before we go further. They're already in the pilgrim way. So these are just reminders that although we're in the pilgrim way, we should not expect not to be tempted. We should not let our guard down. We can be tempted even when we are following the right path. You could be doing the right thing and be tempted. You could be in a church and be tempted. You could be preaching a sermon and be tempted. You could be praying even, you know, and then a thought crosses your mind. You could be doing a godly thing. So we can be in the pilgrim way and be tempted. And here we have these rough-looking men approaching them quickly. The men came close as if intending to embrace them. But Christiana firmly said, "Stand back or pass by peacefully as you should." The men, acting as though they hadn't heard her, grabbed at them. Christiana, growing angry, kicked at them with her feet, while Mercy did her best to resist her. So Christiana shouted, "Stand back and leave us alone. We have no money to lose. We are pilgrims, as you can see, living only by the kindness of others." And the talk said, "We are not after your money. We've come to offer you something. If you grant us one simple request, we'll make you great women forever." Of course, Christiana suspected their intentions. "We will not listen, we will not consider, we will not agree to anything you ask. We are in a hurry, we can't stay. Our journey is one of life and death." She and her companions tried once more to pass by, but the men bulked their way. Who do you think these thugs represent? Who or what do you think they represent? Who do you think they represent, these thugs, these ill-favored ones? This is the expression that John Bunyan used in his original edition, the ill-favored ones, the thugs. Some editions say the thugs or the rough-looking men. What do you think they represent from this description here? Who or what do you think they represent? Okay, go ahead, Brother Mark.
1: Because they offered, they were. Oh, for me, that has some eerie semblance of what.
0: Of what? What? I just missed that. Must be my internet. Okay, Bramaka, I'm sorry, I did not hear you. I know you are speaking. It must be my internet, but just take it again.

0: And there's something wrong with the screen, brother Femi.
1: Okay, but the screen has, like, you could just be, just hold on, it will stabilize now. Just hold on for a while.
0: Okay.

0: Okay, can you check? Is it better now, the screen?
1: It is still like that.
2: It's still okay. It's better now.
0: Great. Bro, Mark, I'm sorry. Could you say that again?
1: No, I'll say it again. I said so when the man said that he was going to make them great women forever, that he has an eerie resemblance of what the devil told Jesus.
0: Exactly.
1: When he was trying to tempt him to say worship me and I'll give you the whole world or I'll give you so I think for me that reminds me of that scenario, even though there were two men but I still think that it reminds me of the devil.
0: Okay.
1: I
0: yeah.
1: might not have gotten it correctly, but
0: and of course you are quite close to it, the devil. And you have so these two rough-looking men, the ill-favored ones, these thugs, approaching the women. And what was the first thing they did? That should give us an insight to what this probably is. What was the first thing the women did? Seeing them, they did what? If you can see the screen.
2: They covered their faces with their veils.
0: Exactly. Seeing them, they covered their faces with their veils. Why would they do that? Why do you think they did that?

0: the military.
1: I think.
0: Okay, go ahead. Go ahead, sir. Go ahead, Reverend.
1: All right, sir. What I see is that I see more of pornography, you know, this lust, this attempt to lure people into sexual identity. Simple. That's what. So that they have to cover their eyes. They don't want anything that will make them to fall into the temptation of immorality, and that's why they do the covering of their eyes.
0: Exactly, and you're so close to it. Many of those who have studied this book, they consider those rough-looking men as representing besetting sins that, like you have rightly said, maybe pornography, lust, and all such sins that a Christian has been trying to throw away and to overcome. So much so that the first thing that Christian and Mercy did was to cover their faces. They did not want those thugs to see them. They also did not want to see them. And they continued walking. Once they saw them from afar, they continued walking. And there are a lot of lessons to learn there. We are still going to come back to them. So they kept walking. But you know what happened? The men caught up with the women. These are people who did not pay attention to the men, right? They actually covered their faces. And they kept on walking in the pilgrim way. But what happened still? The men caught up with the women. We have said so much about temptation today, but this is yet another opportunity for us to reflect on each of temptation. I think it was Pastor Dick what you were saying then, that you don't need to go to Satan. He has a way of finding you. And that's what happens there. Despite that they covered their faces, despite that they continued walking, the men caught up with them. And that's the way besetting sins are. You know, you try your best, your human best, but they just catch up with you, they get to you, and they come in so boldly. But Christiana firmly said, stand back or pass by peacefully as you should. And that should remind us of what the scripture says, resist the devil and he will flee from you. You have to stand up into your business and say, look, stand back or pass by peacefully as you should. But you know what? The men, acting as though they hadn't had her. Again, this goes into all the things we have discussed about temptation and Satan. Satan will not be bothered. He is adept at this. He has been at it for forever. He has been around for a long time. So he grabbed them. Christiana, growing angry, kicked them with their feet, while Mercy did her best to resist as well. Christiana shouted, stand back. We have no money. And the guy said, look, we are not even after your money. We've come to offer you something. We'll make you great women forever. And of course, this is John Boyan trying to speak particularly to women, and of course, reminding us as well, all of us, of the dangers of these sins. And Christiana said, we will not listen, we will not consider, we will not agree to anything you ask. We are in a hurry. Our journey is one of life and death. And so they tried to go again, but the men blocked their way. And then the men said, oh, we don't mean any harm to your life. It's something else we are after. Christiana said, oh, I know. You want to take both body and soul. That's your real purpose. And this is, as Reverend said, this is talking about the sins of the flesh, of lust, of adultery, of fornication. He's talking about that. And Christiana rightly identified and said, look, you want to take both body and soul. Whereas many people who are not God conscious, who are not sin conscious, we think in terms of just the body when you talk about those sins. But a Christian properly realizes that you're talking about the body and the soul. Just similar to what we discussed when Christiana just gave her children a pat on the wrist, you know, just said, don't eat that fruit, it does not belong to us. She did not fully understand, she did not fully comprehend, right, what it meant for them to eat that fruit. And Christiana rightly said, oh, you want to take both body and soul. I know what you're up to. You want to take both body and soul. That's your real purpose. She said, but we'd rather die here now than fall into such traps that endanger our eternal well-being. At that point, Christiana and Mercy screamed, help, mother, help. Do you want to contribute to this? Do you want to say anything about this? What's something we can learn here from Christiana and Mercy? And from, or what can we better understand about our challenges from the ill-favored ones. I mean, it's particularly instructive that after they had kicked and all that, I mean, number one is that we should commend Christiana here. It was Christiana in the first earlier on who did not appreciate that eating of that fruit could have grievous consequences. But now, in this case, this is Christiana saying, I know what you want from me. You think you want to take my body, but I know you want to steal my body and soul. And again, I think Brother Mark said, Satan will present it as, oh, this is just all I want. This is just it. You are not in my compound. You are not on my side. You know, just do the things we do there. And you think, but say, look, you are after the soul. In fact, and then they screamed, mother, help. And it was, you find that at the end, it was this that saved them, that helped them. It was not just the kicking. It was not the covering of their faces with a veil. It was not the bold vocal resistance of the devil, it was not just the covering of the veil, it was not just the bold vocal resistance of the devil, it was not the kicking, it wasn't the struggling, eventually it was the cry for help. At that, both Christiana and Mercy screamed, help, mother, help. They called upon the laws meant to protect women from such threats. And the law is from Deuteronomy 22. If a woman is about to be assaulted like that and she cries out, then you are not going to punish her. If that's what she cries out, you want. So this is an injunction to always cry out. And while they cried, the men kept advancing, determined to overpower Christiana and her companion. So the women cried out again. And once we see again, in John Boyan's book, this book, Pilgrim's Progress 1 and 2, you find that things, spiritual things, are done over and over and over again. It is a deviation from the norm. It's a deviation from the norm when you do something once and you get it in spiritual matters. And many of us will have that experience. You do it over and over and over again. The women cried out again. They had cried before. They did not get help. They cried out again. But since they were not far from the gate that they had recently entered, the narrow gate, their cries were heard by those inside. And then they sent someone to help them. By the time they reached them, the women were struggling desperately and the children stood by crying in fear. What can we learn from this? Sister B, go ahead.
2: It was a mistake, really.
0: Okay, don't worry. Exactly.
2: But then, to contribute further to all that has been said, Romans 6:16 tells us that we're under. He says that, do you not know that to whom you present yourselves slaves to obey, you are that one slave whom you obey, whether of sin leading to death, or of obedience leading to righteousness?
0: Yeah.
2: This applies more to that first question about the when the boys were eating the fruit.
0: The fruit.
2: Yeah. Even though Christiana did not know where the fruit came from, but she should have known that you should have.
0: Yeah.
2: It's doesn't you see some people when they say. Embrace a lot of this sin goes back to it.
0: Yeah.
2: Again, if we are that
0: simplistic.
2: Then we know that's how it happens.
0: Yeah, we can't afford to be that simplistic. I heard from the simplistic here.
2: Yes, I said, I didn't say that we cannot. I've to say that whatever it's.
3: Okay. Because even the page
0: is gone off. Is it gone off? Okay, the you wanted to make a contribution.
3: Well, yes.
2: Yes, totally.
0: Okay, they can go ahead if you are still there.
4: Okay, sir. The Bible says the weapon of our words. I love so much is that they come near them. And that's to tell us that we have to be on guard. As Christians, let us flee from all appearances of the devil.
0: Yes.
4: Then 1 Thessalonians 5:17 tells us that we should pray without ceasing.
0: Exactly. Well,
4: they cry for help. They didn't stop. They keep on crying for help. So
0: yes,
4: it's a continuous thing. Devil will not give up, because one thing that is an adversary, he's running, going about. His own is for him to look for someone he will devour.
0: Yes.
4: So devil didn't give up. So as Christian also, the question is, should we give up?
0: Mm-hmm.
4: Should we give up praying, even when we have certain things that we have been trusting the Lord for, and yet God is saying son wait or daughter wait? So we must not give up. They keep on crying, like the book says. It said the man kept advancing, determined to be our Christian,
0: yes,
4: and our companion.
0: Yes.
4: So the women cried out again. So it means that they didn't stop crying. They didn't stop calling for help.
0: Mm-hmm.
4: So it is very important for us as Christians not to give up. Let us keep our hope alive, and let us be patient with God. Well, I would rather say that let us be patient with ourselves, because God didn't go anywhere.
0: Yeah,
4: his own timing is not our own. It's only we that we always say, ah, he hasn't come now.
0: Mm-hmm.
4: So I will advise for us as Christians not to lose our God.
0: Mm-hmm.
4: Let's keep on praying without ceasing. Let's keep on calling for God's help, and let's have that patience even in the time of challenges like these people have done. But most importantly, Christian has done very well for fleeing all the appearance of the devil, and is a key thing that we need to note. One thing that is there is that the devil would like to present everything to get a Christian. He will not pursue somebody who is already in his camp.
0: Mm-hmm.
4: All those who that devil is after are those who are God's own. So that's the red line, that's the red flag which I want us to look at as Christian.
0: Exactly. Thank you very much. I love that you emphasize that Christiana and the other and Mercy, they did not just do one thing or another. They did everything that could be done to resist those horrible men, those thugs, those ill-favored men. I mean, let us count. Can anybody try and count all that they did? All that they did. Can anybody try? Let's see everything they did to at least not give in, to not fall prey to those thugs. If your network is fine, just attempt. Can we itemize all that Christian and Mercy did? Or if you can just mention one, if you're only one you can mention. Let's see if we can go through the list. Okay, Dickin, one. Can you mention one? Number one, they covered their faces. They covered their faces. They said
4: they refused by telling him not to come near them.
0: Okay.
4: They cried for help. They
0: cried for help.
3: Then they kicked.
0: They kicked
3: at them. They resisted them.
0: They resisted them. Physically. Exactly. Thank you very much. Physically. So they covered their faces, right? They rebuked them vocally. They resisted them physically. They cried for help. Now let me ask us this question. Why do you think that the enemy they are fighting now, which we have identified to be besetting sin, why do you think that enemy is represented by thugs, ill-favored ones, rough-looking ones? Now, obviously, from this, you know, it's talking about thugs, like people who are violent, you know, scary people. Why do you think besetting sin is represented by thugs, rough-looking men, scary people? Why? why do you think besetting sin is represented by such figures? Just before that, let me read this comment by Mommy Okubo-Ijo on WhatsApp. Thank you very much, man. This is what she has written. She wrote saying, Christians should not forsake the gathering of believers so that when crisis arises, they can share and readily get help. Moreover, staying within the fold will prevent them from getting captured by the temptations around them. I love this. I'm also going to get a number. She said, we should stay around so that when there is crisis. Who was saying this recently? I think it was Brother Mark or somebody, maybe this morning in church. You know, two are better than one. When one falls, there's somebody to help up. And this is the case. If there was only one person there, maybe the fight would not have been as successful as this. And then Kupe just mentioned that we should stay within the fold to prevent getting captured. When they cried out, it was because they were not far from the pilgrim, from the narrow gate. Although we look at this in terms of journey that they will still go, but the point is, you never be far from your captain. So that when you need help, you will hear. It's not that it's not going to hear anywhere, but we know this is all figurative. Just to be saying that you always have to be in the spirit so that you have easy access every time to the Lord. So why do you think that besetting sin is represented by thugs? By people who are chancers, people who are menacing looking, rough looking. Could it be because besetting sins are actually oppressive? You know, besetting sins are sins that you just can't beat on your own. You can't beat them. You hate them, right? You hate those sins. You acknowledge that they are wrong. You hate yourself for committing them, but they oppress you because you just can't. You can't beat them. They oppress you, and you are daily grieving for those. I mean, that's the nature of besetting sin. And that's what you know. Rama, go ahead.
5: No, I just wanted to say. Why they were probably represented by those men is that the besetting sins, we lack the power to resist them.
0: Yeah.
5: So that's it, and we really would need the help of the Spirit of God.
0: Yes.
5: To resist.
0: Exactly. We need the help of God. We need to do everything that needs to be done, whether to cover to veil your face, or to kick, or to even speak back at the enemy. You have to do all that needs to be done because that's the nature of the certain sin. You know, it was in Psalm 19, I believe, that David prayed, and he said, "Keep your servant also from presumptuous sins." What did he say after that? They let them not have dominion over me. Why did he say that? Because that's what they do. That's what sin does. It wants to dominate you. That's the same thing God said to Cain, right? Say, look, sin is crouching at your door. It wants to master you. You have to throw it. And that is why John Bunyan, used the imagery of these ruffians to represent a besetting sin. They're so rough. They want to oppress. They would be general. You can't. You know, they come so comfortably, so confidently. They say, "Oh, you can't resist us." You know, you can't resist us. They come again. You cannot resist me. And when a Christian falls, it becomes brokenhearted. They say, "I've fallen again. I've done this again." So they come back again. They say, "Lord, don't shout. You cannot resist us. You cannot resist me." And until Christiana cried out, "Brahma, God."
5: I just wanted to add that I was going to say that the sins that they're easily kind of, how would I put it now? They're enticing. That's just the way I want to put it. It's, you know, so when something like is seductive, that the person just loses control. That's why I believe the Bible says we should flee.
0: Yeah.
5: If you can run away, run. I mean, whatever
0: you have to do,
5: effort, whatever effort it takes.
0: Exactly. Exactly. No. I mean, that's absolutely true. And you know, if you remember what Jesus said, you know what some people call the surgical approach. He said, if it's your hand, cut it off. He said, like, some people say, what kind of you know, tough medicine is this? Bitter medicine, but. That is someone, our Lord, who of course knows the gravity of sin. I said, look, it's better for you to enter life without an eye than to be in hell with your two eyes. Go ahead, Stubby.
2: Just to add to what has been said, James 4.
0: Okay. Yes.
2: From verse 7 says, therefore submit to God, resist the devil, and will flee from you. Say, draw near to God and will draw near to you. Cleanse your hands, you sinners, and purify your hearts, you double-minded. Lament and mourn and weep. Let your laughter be turned to mourning and your joy to gloom. Humble yourselves in the sight of the Lord and he will lift you up. Just to tell us how we should take sin. We should be very clear about our intentions, that we don't want it.
0: Yeah.
2: We should fight it. Resist it. You know, do everything possible. To flee. From every appearances of evil. Do not even give it any room at all.
0: Exactly.
2: To take root.
0: Exactly. Okay. And we should be praying for grace here. I mean, this is a timely reminder to all of us. In fact, I particularly love that John Boyan has represented these besetting sins by these rough looking men, because that is how they behave. They oppress the Christian. They oppress the Christian. No, the way that, if God forbid, area boys should descend on your car, the way you'll be scared, and they know that you are scared, and they just open it, give us money. If you have the money, you probably want immediately to put it out and give it to them, you know. And if they see you the next time, they know, oh, he gave us that money. They go to you again and hit on your car, give us money. You have to give it to them. Well, until these women cried for help, which is the most important thing. But all the things they did are necessary as well, because when they got help, when the reliever got to them, what were they doing? When he got to them, what did they find them doing? Can anyone remember? Okay, I've highlighted it now on the screen. When the deliverer got to them, what did they find them doing?
2: They found the women struggling desperately.
0: Exactly.
2: And the children crying in fear.
0: In fear. So they had not given up. You know, they were still doing their bit, their own bit, you know. So we have to keep doing our own bit, even as we call on the name of the Lord. It's not that you say, Lord, help me, but you are not covering your face. You are not running away. You are not pushing back. We have to keep pushing back. And I mean, we're having this discussion on Friday about grace and works.
2: That's what that James 4 is telling us.
0: Exactly.
2: You can see all that God is telling us. He said, resist him.
0: Resist him.
2: Resist the devil and he'll flee from you.
0: Exactly.
2: He said, draw near to God and we'll draw near to you. Cleanse your hands, you sinners. Purify your heart, you double-minded. Lament and mourn and weep.
0: Exactly.
2: Let your laughter be turned to mourning and your joy to gloom. Humble yourselves in the sight of the Lord and he will lift you up. You see our own part.
0: Yeah.
2: We have quite a lot to do, even as we expect God to help us. But we have our own part to show that our desire is not to keep staying or keep dwelling in that sin, but that we really do desire
0: to be rid of exactly. We have to show that we ourselves, we are invested in being rid of them, even as we are calling on the grace of God to forgive us and to help us. And when one of the attackers got there, he said, what do you think you are doing? Would you cause my lost people to stumble? He moved to apprehend them, but the men fled, climbing over the wall into the garden of the man who owned the first dog. There, the dog became their protector, reminding us again that, well, Satan is already conquered, but he has not yet been bound. He's still roaming about. He's roaming about. In 1 Corinthians 15, Paul told us the order of things, how things will end. And he said, and then eventually the Lord will put Satan, you know, under our feet. But it has not yet been done. They escaped, you know, to come back an opportunity. And Reverend, go ahead, sir.
1: No, I'm not.
0: Okay, you're just coming back in. Okay, that's fine. And another thing to note here is, just before we end, is that when the reliever got to them, let us listen to what he said there. He said, after comforting them, this is the reliever sent by the man at the narrow gate, that's our Lord Jesus Christ, sent to them to help them. After comforting them, this must be the Holy Spirit, right? After comforting them, the Holy Spirit came to them, helped them to overcome those rough people. He comforted them. What would this comforting mean? we see that they have struggled, but this is, you know, the comfort of the Holy Spirit that comes when you have had an encounter with sin, it restores you. After comfort, he now said to them, I'm surprised that when you were welcomed at the gate, knowing your vulnerability as women, you did not ask the Lord for a guide. With one, you could have avoided this danger entirely. He surely would have granted your request. So this man say, oh, you are just women looking after these boys, nobody to help you. Why are you traveling alone? And now let's not just look at them as women. We have to look, in this case, now we find the women symbolizing the Church of Christ, bride, the Bride of Christ, symbolizing all Christians who are weak, because we all are weak in spiritual matters. And the reliever is saying, well, when you met with your Lord, shouldn't you have asked him for a guide? Did you think you can walk on your own? And Christiana said, oh, we were so overwhelmed by the blessings of the moon that we forgot the dangers ahead. Who would have thought that such evil lurked so near the king's palace? This is something again that we've spoken about. Who would have thought that such evil lurked so near the king's palace? Said we should have asked for a guide. But then again, a similar question from the one from yesterday. But since the Lord knew that this would benefit us, why did he not send us one anyway? You know, one of those questions we asked, like the question they asked yesterday. Well, since the Lord wants us to come through the narrow gate, why did he not get rid of the dog? Now, Christiana is asking, since the Lord knew it would benefit us to have a guide, why did he not send us? Why do we need to ask? Why did he expect us to ask? Why do we need to ask before he gives to us that guide? If he knew it would benefit, he should have given the guide to us anyway. Anyway, and I know there's so much to unpack here in terms of the answer, and I don't want us to rush over that answer. And this is, and I pray that the Lord will preserve us all till next week. We can pick it up from here. Is there any contribution so far before we close? We are 3 minutes to our closing time, but this has been a refreshing time. If you have any contribution, please unmute, and we are going to continue from here next week by the grace of God. The answer to, well, if the Lord knew it would benefit us to have a guide, why did he not send us one anyway? Why was he waiting for us to ask? Thank you very much. This has been a beautiful class. So many lessons to learn, and we all have been admonished. I pray as we go into this week, we receive grace. You know, that grace spoken about in Titus, the grace, you know, to say no. To say no to the oppressors, that's to sin, and besides, to say no to the rough ones, the ill-favored ones that we have read here today. And you know, the Lord delights in helping his people, and I pray we help all of us in Jesus' name. Amen. Amen. Venerable, thank you very much. Please say a word of prayer. Commit our week into God's hand. Okay, Venerable is not on the call any longer. Is he? No, it's not. The network has been so challenging today. Sorry to apologize to everyone. I hope we made the best of it. Okay, Reverend, you're going to pray for us. Commit the new week into God's hand, and grant us that the Lord will grant us favor in this new week and bring us all back next week by his grace.
1: All right.
0: Let us pray.
1: Reverend, Father Lord, we want to thank you tonight. Thank you for the success of this wonderful time of this important digging deep into this Lord have given to. Thank you, Father, for the eye-opening information that we have received.
0: Thank you,
1: Father, because Lord, open our eyes that we are susceptible. We are vulnerable. We are open to all sort of attack, and even the certain things are always there, wanting to get hold of us as a result of the fact that Satan is not willing to let the Father for the courage to learn to say no, just like the hymn says, my boy. Thank you, Father, because we can see that the power to say no to sin. And thank you for the rescue that we always come our way.
0: Thank you,
1: Lord. We just pray that as we go through this new with us, your
0: Amen.
1: Comfort will go with us.
0: Amen.
1: We empower such that we will be able to resist all all the activities, all the darts of Satan's arrow against us, and none of it shall be able to penetrate into our lives.
0: Amen.
1: So that to Samuel said, the scepter of the wicked will not lie upon the allotment of the righteous,
0: mm-hmm.
1: that we may not put our hands to sin. Lord, may the scepter of the wicked not lie upon our allotment in Jesus' name.
0: Amen.
1: And Lord, I pray concerning you that is going through one challenge or the other at the moment. Lord, your word said, for we do not have the spirit of fear,
0: mm-hmm.
1: but through which we cry, Abba, Father. Tonight, we cry, Abba, Father, for ourselves and on behalf. Father, oh Lord, we pray that deliverance will come for
0: Amen.
1: Everyone in Jesus' name.
0: Amen.
1: And in this new week, we usher us into goodness, mercy,
0: Amen.
1: And everything in Jesus' name.
0: Amen.
1: Lord, such that as coming back, coming together to look through this important insight next week, Lord, we will be able to discover more hidden truths, and we'll be able to apply all these truths to our living.
0: Amen.
1: Let there be your name that you have done for
0: us. Amen.
1: So, thank you, Father, for all. Thank you for all the contributors, those that are in the virtual studio. Thank you for those that are WhatsApp and every other through the Instagram and all other social media platforms. Thank you, Father, because you don't leave any one of us. And Lord, we pray that as from this moment, Lord, to renew us, to empower us,
0: Amen.
1: As we wait upon you. Thank you, Father, for our nation, Nigeria, and all over the world. May we continue to be light in the midst of darkness.
0: Amen.
1: And Lord, even as we go through the journey, navigate through this life journey, Lord, we pray that you will not leave us alone.
0: Amen.
1: Just as you have promised, that you not leave us, not forsake us. Thank you, Father, because we can lean on this promise of yours. Forever you remain.
0: Amen.
1: In name we have prayed.
0: Amen. May the grace of our Lord and Savior Jesus Christ, the love of God, and the fellowship of the Holy Spirit
1: and the of the
0: be with us.
1: Be with us now
0: and forever.
3: Amen.
0: Thank you very much, Sister Shades. Thank you, Reverend Olayefa. Thank you, Sister B. God bless you. Thank you, Aunt Adesua. Thank you, Brother Doyin. Join us today. We are glad. Thank you, Ibukun. God bless you. Thank you, Brother Mark. Thank you, Sister Fumbi. Thank you to Venerable Olalekan James, who has left us. Thank you to Pastor Adekwe, John Dickin Adekwe. Thank you, Mommy Adekwe. Glad to have you
6: thank
0: back.
6: You,
0: what a wonderful time we have had. Thank you to everyone at Gospel Best Radio, Mommy Okubo Ejo. You have reached out to us today. Thank you very much. I look forward to seeing everyone next week by His grace. Amen. Amen.
6: Thank you.
0: Amen.
6: Thank you.
0: Happy night, rest.
6: Good night, sir.
0: Good night.
6: Don't be

0: Okay, good evening all, and thank you so very much for joining us tonight for another session for the Luke December Challenge 2025. This is the session where we listen to some of the episodes that we have had in this season and then discuss them, and it has always been a blessing. We missed the one for last week. We had one first Sunday in December. We missed the second Sunday, for which we apologize, and for all those who reached out to us, thank you very much. And this is the third one, and we've had a number of readings, you know, this past week. For those who have been following the Luke December Challenge 2025, it's been a real blessing, and thanks to all those who have read one chapter or the other, or the people who are scheduled to read some other chapters. And I have in the virtual studio, I have my dearest sister Adetutu Awonuga. It's always a joy to have you, and you know, we love that you are a great member of this community. How are you doing today?
1: I'm all right, thank you. How good. Are you too?
0: I'm very
1: good
0: well.
1: Good evening, everyone.
0: Thank you very much. And I'm very sure you know that gentleman who is with you in the virtual studio.
1: Yeah.
0: Exactly.
1: Hello, Laosh.
2: Adetutu, good evening.
1: Compliments of the evening. Yeah, same here. How's the family?
2: Family is good.
0: Fine. Good. So we're in good hands today. Hopefully, Reverend Olaifa will join us as well. We hope he will be able to do so. Sing them over again to me, Wonderful Words of Love. We're going to sing the first stanza of this song, and then to you, please say the opening prayer, and then we'll begin.
1: No.
0: After this, we're just going to sing the first stanza of Sing Them Over Again to Me, Wonderful Words of Life. We're going to restart it.

0: beautiful, wonderful words of life, and that's what we have come to reflect on this evening. Okay, Tutu, please say the opening prayer. Thank you. Yeah, hello, Tutu, are you there? Okay, you are muted, Tutu, if you're not there. Okay, she's probably maybe distracted a bit. Laush, do you want to say the opening prayer?
1: Oh. All right, I think I lost you for a while.
0: Oh, okay, good.
1: Yeah.
0: Please go ahead.
1: Okay, let's pray. Yeah. Everlasting Father, King of Glory, we thank you. We bless your name for this opportunity even to learn again at your feet.
0: Thank
1: Father,
0: you,
1: we give you all the praise. We say thank you in the name of Jesus.
0: Amen.
1: We thank you for the joy of this season. We thank you even for the reason for the season. Father, we say blessed be your holy name in the name of Jesus.
0: Amen.
1: We ask the God that you will help us even to gain deeper understanding of your word again this evening.
0: Amen.
1: In the name of Jesus.
0: Amen.
1: Lord, I pray that it shall be benefit to our souls.
0: Amen.
1: In the name of Jesus.
0: Amen.
1: In Jesus' mighty name we have prayed.
0: Amen. Amen. Amen. Thank you so very much. God bless you, really good. Okay, so we are going to sort of cast lots now, because we have chapters 7 to 20. And definitely we cannot cover all those chapters tonight. So we're going to pick those chapters at random. We'll listen to it and then we discuss. We listen, the Holy Spirit will inspire you to just pick one, two or three things, and then we discuss about that chapter. Maybe we can get to about three chapters tonight or two. So imagine that you are dipping your hand into like a crystal box. So Lalu, between chapter 7 and 20, just pick a chapter at random, and the Holy Spirit will lead us to some beautiful, beautiful truths in His Word.
2: Okay, well, it's not exactly random for me.
0: Okay, good. That's good.
2: it's like the chapter I love most in the book of Luke.
0: Okay.
2: So let's can we look at chapter 15?
0: Chapter 15. Okay. So chapter 15. Is that your final choice?
2: Yes, chapter 15.
0: Okay, so everybody, chapter 15. Well, I'm going to play chapter 15 now as read by a member of our community. And then we have in the virtual now joining us, Mommy Onodekwe. Thank you, ma. So she started to Awonuga, Brother Luke Mutokun, our Mommy Fumulayo Onodekwe. And I think Reverend Olaifa will join us soon as well. So just look for treasures that you want to discuss here. Luke chapter 15.
3: The Gospel Girls video is encouraging listeners to read the 24 chapters of the Gospel of Luke in the first 24 days of December. By Christmas morning on December 25, we would have known more about Jesus Christ, the reason for the season. My name is Oluwadimini Adibanda, and I now present Luke chapter 15. Tax collectors and other notorious sinners often came to listen to Jesus' teach. This made the Pharisees and teachers of religious law complain that he was conversing with such sinful people, even eating with them. So Jesus told them this story: if a man has 100 sheep and one of them gets lost, what will he do? Will he leave the 99 others in the wilderness and go to search for the one that is lost until he finds it? And when he has found it, he will joyfully carry it home on his shoulder. When he arrives, he will call together his friends and neighbors, saying, "Rejoice with me, because I have found my lost." In the same way, there is more joy in heaven over one lost sinner who repents and returns to God than over 99 others who are righteous and having stayed away. Or suppose a woman has 10 silver coins and loses one. Won't she light a lamp and sweep the entire house and search carefully until she finds it? And when she finds it, she will call in her friends and neighbors and say, rejoice with me, plant from my lost coin. In the same way, there is joy in the presence of God's angels when even one sinner repents. To illustrate the point further, Jesus told them this story. A man had two sons. The younger son told his father, I want my share of your estate now, before you die. So his father agreed to divide his wealth between his sons. A few days later, this younger son took all his belongings and moved to a distant land. And there he wasted all the money in wild living. About this time, the money ran out. A great famine swept over the land, and it began to starve. He persuaded a local farmer to hire him, and the man sent him into the field to feed the pigs. The young man became so hungry that even the pod he was feeding the pig looked good to him, but no one gave him anything. When he finally came to his senses, he said to himself, at home, even the hired servants have food enough to spare, and here I am, dying of hunger. I will go home to my father and say, Father, I've sinned against both heaven and you, and I am no longer worthy of being called your son. Please take me on as a hired servant. So he returned home to his father. And while he was still a long way off, his father saw him coming. Filled with love and compassion, he ran to his son, embraced him, and kissed him. His son said to him, Father, I've sinned against both heaven and you, and I am no longer worthy of being called your son. But his father said to the servant, quick, bring the finest robe in the house and put it on him. Get a ring for his finger and sandals for his feet. And kill the calf we have been fattening. You must celebrate with a feast. For this son of mine was dead and has now returned to life. He was lost, but now he is found. So the party began. Meanwhile, the older son was in the field working. When he returned home, he heard music and dancing in the house. And he asked one of the servants what was going on. Your brother is back, he was told. And your father has killed the fattened calf. We are celebrating because of his safe return. The older brother was angry and wouldn't go in. His father came out and begged him, but he replied, all these years I have lived for you, and never once refused to do a single thing you told me. And in all that time, you never gave me even a young goat for a feast with my friends. Yet, this son of yours comes back after squandering your money on prostitutes. You celebrate by killing the fattened calf. His father said to him, look, dear son, you have always stood with me, and everything I have is yours. We have to celebrate this happy day, for your brother was dead and has come back to life. He was lost, but now he is found.
4: May the Lord bless his word. Amen.
0: Okay, that was Luke 15, you know, read by our brother Gbemi Adrogbangba, and it was Laosh who chose this. Not, he said not randomly, but because that's his favorite chapter from Luke. So if you're also out there at gospelbestradio.com, we are picking between Luke chapter 7 and Luke chapter 20. Just pick anyone. We're going to listen to it and discuss it. So, Laush, since you picked this, I'm going to ask you to begin. Just identify any treasure that you can find in this chapter, and we all discuss it together, and we go around the room as well. Okay.
2: All right. Thank you. Thank you very much.
0: Yeah.
2: I find this chapter quite interesting. Okay. Three parables,
0: mm-hmm, yeah,
2: pointing at the same thing.
0: Yes.
2: First, it was the sheep that was lost. Then it was a coin that was lost.
0: Mm-hmm.
2: Then it was a son that was lost.
0: Mm.
2: What few things I find quite interesting, and it's actually not about the lost items.
0: Okay.
2: The first thing I find interesting here.
0: Yeah.
2: I mean, it's it's explained very well. Because of the conversation of the third parable, the parable of the lost son.
0: Yeah.
2: And that is, first thing is about the not lost son. The not lost sheep, that's the 99.
0: Yeah.
2: The not lost coin.
0: The not lost coin, yeah.
2: Yes, the one that is available. Yes, the one that is with the shepherd. The one that is with the father. The one that was with the owner of the coin. Now, the first parable, the Bible says clearly that the man did not think, I mean, paraphrasing now, he just left them and went directly after the lost one. It's interesting because that means that 99,
0: yeah,
2: that was kept,
0: yeah,
2: the shepherd had confidence that these ones are not going anywhere.
0: Exactly.
2: There's something about them. They were obedient. They were just going to stay where he left them. He ran after the lost one.
0: Mm-hmm.
2: We see the same thing with the parable of the lost son.
0: Yeah.
2: This young man was with the father. He was working very well. But the conversation is interesting.
0: Yeah.
2: When we read it, he said, 29, he said, but he answered his father, look, all these years I've been slaving for you and never disobeyed your orders. Yet you never gave even a young goat so I could celebrate with my friends.
0: Yeah.
2: But when this son of yours who had squandered your property and with prostitutes comes home, you kill the fattened calf for him.
0: Mm.
2: My son, the father said, you are always with me and everything I have is yours.
0: Yeah.
2: Now, what is this telling us? There's celebration for the lost one because,
0: yes,
2: as the Bible rightly said, that lost one was dead.
0: Mm-hmm.
2: Now it's alive. That's, yeah, why the celebration is.
0: Yeah.
2: Now, humanly speaking, now in our society, you look at a scenario. The one that is celebrated is the one that we value, as,
0: yeah,
2: it were.
0: Yeah.
2: But not in this story. The most valuable one is not the one celebrated. The most valuable one is with the father, is with the shepherd.
0: Hmm.
2: But the one that is dead, that is alive again,
0: mm-hmm,
2: the one that is just being brought back, is the one that is being celebrated. It's a bit, for me, it's a bit of contrast to what we do in our society.
0: It is.
2: We always, all of us want to be celebrated.
0: Yeah.
2: Humanly, I mean, that's what we want.
0: Yeah.
2: Celebrate me, recognize me. But the father was not recognized. I mean, let me not say was not recognizing. The father was not showing it outwardly that I recognize the son, but put all his hope on this particular son. And I think that's what I mean when Jesus Christ said, "Go ye therefore and make disciples of all nations."
0: Yeah.
2: He's calling those who are with him, those who he has complete trust in.
0: Yes.
2: That's, guys, you're not going anywhere.
0: Yeah.
2: Can you bring others to my camp?
0: Mm.
2: And I think that's what God is calling us to. So sometimes, as a Christian, you might find yourself wherever you are, almost like a part of the furniture. I'm just there. I'm not seen.
0: Yeah.
2: But you are seen. God sees you.
0: Hmm.
2: God appreciates what you are doing in your own quiet place.
0: Yeah.
2: He sees and appreciates, yeah, it. And he says, this one is fully mine. He's not going anywhere. I think that's one thing. That's the first thing that I fully like. I mean, really like about this chapter. Another thing is in verse 21.
0: Okay, go ahead.
2: Sorry. Verse 21. It says, the son said to his father, Father, I have sinned against heaven and against you. I am no longer worthy to be called your son. Remember that this kind of statement also was said in the book, in the Old Testament.
0: Okay.
2: By Joseph, who does not want to sin against God.
0: Yes.
2: His master or against God when Potiphar's wife approached him. But this son who has sinned said, I've sinned against heaven and against you. This is somebody who has been completely lost. But when he found himself, he found himself completely unworthy. He sees himself, beside the cross of Christ and says, guys, I'm not worthy again to be called your son. And I think as a Christian, we should always come to that point where we find ourselves comparing ourselves to the righteousness of Christ. Now, there's no way we can be righteous of our own.
0: Yeah.
2: Remember Isaiah himself. Isaiah also saw himself as being completely unworthy.
0: Yes.
2: But of course, he was anointed and he was able to participate in the heavens.
0: Yeah.
2: But what point am I trying to make? The son, when he found himself, he saw himself clearly that I am unworthy. He admitted it.
0: Yeah.
2: And I think that is one thing that helped him with the Father, my thinking, because that is how we are with God as well. Remember Jesus Christ saying that this one, the man who just came and said, Lord, I'm a sinner, that person will see vindication from God, acceptance of who we are, not any justification of our works. Of course, in this case, you say that this guy, of course, you have squandered everything.
0: Yeah.
2: There's nothing for you to say. But really, the Bible says that the best of us, our righteousness is like filthy rags before God.
0: Yeah.
2: So I believe every time we all come to God, we should be able to accept who we are and dwell in his righteousness.
0: Absolutely.
2: I think I should stop there for now.
0: Absolutely.
2: Don't speak too much.
0: Thank you so very much, Laoj. And I really love the point that you have raised. But let's go back to that first point, right, that you raised, talking about how that other son complained. That other son complained. That's from 29, right?

0: Preserved for heaven. He's preserving you for heaven. You're already on the way. I mean, he's just giving you more work. Go and work. Go and work, because after all, you already know the truth. You are here, and we are all going to be in eternity together. So sometimes you may feel overburdened. Oh, God is just always pushing work my way and more challenges and that. Whereas right. Maybe those who are not yet on his side, he is going after them, encouraging them, drawing them, being kind to them. Of course, he's always kind to us as well, but you know, we're already here and we just take it as our task because we're already there. You know, some people say, generally say, look, the punishment for a good job is that you'll be given more, or rather the reward for a job well done is that you're giving more. So if you're already on the Lord's side, if you're already in his family, you will say, well, you should know better. You know that this is where everyone should be. So you also should have some burden for those who are not yet here. So more work for you. Let's go after them. And yeah, I see this point, and it's a very beautiful, important point, that it encourages those who are already in the faith, in the way that we see. Because again, you know, to buttress your point, we see repeated in this chapter there is more joy in heaven. So for God, the priority is to bring many more people in. And we all have to share in that mission that is so close to the heart of God. Do you want to make any contribution there? Well, I see this is quite an important point, really. Go ahead, Tutu.
1: Thank you. The point I would like to make is just to emphasize on some of those things that Laos has already highlighted. And one of them is value.
0: Value, okay.
1: That is the value, yeah, God places on each and every one of his children.
0: Yes.
1: Or let me say of his creation. Because not just like Laolu said, that God is not worried about those that are already with him.
0: Exactly.
1: Worried in the sense that he's confident that these ones are with me, yes. They are going nowhere.
0: Yes.
1: Yeah. But for those that are still outside in the world, you know, you see that the Lord values them.
0: Exactly.
1: And he will go to every length to ensure that, you know, they also
0: come into
1: the kingdom and be partakers of his kingdom.
0: Well, yeah.
1: Just like the three parables that were highlighted, that Jesus, you know, taught the people in this chapter.
0: Yes.
1: Talking about the lost coin, the lost sheep, and the son, the prodigal son.
0: Mm-hmm.
1: We see that every effort was made to look for every of these lost items.
0: Mm-hmm.
1: In the case of the coin,
0: yeah.
1: We were told that they swept the house and sought
0: diligently to find that coin.
1: Yeah.
0: So
1: it's just a reflection of how far the Lord is willing to go.
0: True.
1: What length the Lord is willing to go, you know, to restore us to himself and to bring us into a relationship with himself. And apart from the value that we have talked about now, because anything you don't value, you don't care whether it is lost or it's not lost, you are not bothered. But for whatever thing you value, you see that we will not want it to go out of our reach.
0: Yes.
1: And if it gets missing, we will always make every effort diligently to make sure that, you know, that thing is restored back to us. And that, like I said, is telling us about the value that God places on every soul. Next is the issue of self. I don't think self-realization is the right word, but that's what comes to me now.
0: Okay.
1: Just for now, that's what I have. So is the state of the mind, or the realization that the lost, the prodigal son, well, he was the lost son, no?
0: Yes.
1: That he came to. Because that just reminded me of one of the devotions we had when we were still young.
0: Okay.
1: As a family, and then

0: I will never forget that
1: devotional
0: parable of the prodigal son, because okay. When we read it that day, I remember my dad asking and saying that what happened to that prodigal son, that I can't remember how he framed the question, but okay. The answer then was that Oriarai, because it was, we were having the devotion in our mother tongue, of course.
1: Yeah.
0: Does that Omoye Oshekini Oriarai is that he came to that point in his life
1: he himself
0: looked upon himself and was like, what am I doing?
1: Exactly.
0: What is happening to me? Am I all right? Hmm. You know, he was asking himself that. How many of my father's servants have more than enough to eat?
1: Yeah.
0: And I am here, you know, struggling to, you know, eat from the pig's food.
1: Yeah.
0: That, you know, he was like, am I okay?
1: Exactly.
0: So he was able to come to himself, just as the English Bible also, the English put it.
1: Yes.
0: That he came to himself. So for each and every one of us too, as children of God, we must always get to that point at every point in time, you know.
1: Mm-hmm.
0: Not just when it comes to the issues of sin, but for every
1: point in time,
0: in every aspect.
1: Yeah.
0: We must know who we are.
1: Yeah.
0: We must be able to trace back ourselves and say that, what am I doing?
1: What
0: is wrong with me? Am I all right?
1: Exactly.
0: You know, we should be able to call ourselves back to say that I need not go this path.
1: Exactly.
0: I'm not supposed to be found on this path. I'm not supposed to, you know.
1: Exactly.
0: Call ourselves back and retrace our steps back to the original status of who we are.
1: Mm.
0: Back to the original place of where we ought to be.
1: Mm-hmm. Mm-hmm.
0: And it is not surprising that the father was waiting, you know, to receive him,
1: yeah.
0: Going back to that issue of value.
1: Mm-hmm.
0: Because the father,
1: exactly.
0: Yeah. So the father is, the arms of the father is always open to receive us.
1: Mm-hmm.
0: And the father, it shows also that the father was looking forward
1: to receiving
0: that son back.
1: Mm-hmm.
0: Because when he saw him from afar off, he told the servants to go and kill the fattest cow and, you know, see all the preparation that he made.
1: Mm-hmm.
0: That means he himself was already looking forward to the day that the son will return to the house.
1: Yeah. I mean,
0: and it is a challenge to us that whenever we find ourselves, you know, maybe straying or going the way we ought not to go, we should come to that point where we can be able to say to ourselves that, what am I doing here?
1: Yeah.
0: It is better for me to go back to my father.
1: Mm.
0: You know? And say, and like the prodigal son said, that he's not worthy to be called his son anyway. Should just make him one of the servants.
1: Exactly.
0: But the son will always be a son. The place reserved for the son will always be available to him anytime he comes. So we should not feel ashamed to go back to our father.
1: Back to him, because he's always waiting.
0: Exams are always open. He's always waiting. He's looking forward to having us back. And the last one is the point you also made, that there is joy in heaven.
1: Exactly.
0: By every soul, you know, that comes to repentance.
1: Yes.
0: So there's always joy in heaven. Unlike we as human beings, it's a lesson for us. Or let me say, we are human beings, we Christians.
1: Yeah.
0: When we see people that we feel that maybe they are not godly, and we see them coming, you know, to God, or walking in the light, or, you know, contrary to what we've known them to be, we should be happy for them.
1: Mm-hmm.
0: Instead of being maybe critical or judgmental, we are not the ones to, you know, to be a judge over them.
1: Yeah.
0: Because there is joy in heaven that they have also found the light and they are trying to walk in it. They may stumble and fall.
1: Yeah.
0: No one is perfect and Rome was not built today.
1: Yeah.
0: but we should also rejoice in heaven.
1: Yeah.
0: That these souls are being found.
1: Absolutely. Amen. Amen. Amen. Thank you so very much for that. And you know, as you spoke, my mind went back to the version that that reader actually read. I think it's from the New Living Translation. And if you look at that, verse 23, the father said to the servant, he said, go and get a ring for his finger and sandals for his feet, and they said, and kill the calf we have been fattening. So he said, go and kill the calf we have been fattening. So I suppose that, you know, the servants and the other brother must just know that, oh, this father has been fattening this particular cow. You know, they would not know the purpose for which he had been fattening it. Maybe they would say to them, so maybe one day he's going to throw a feast. Maybe one day he has something planned. But you know, God was, I mean, the father rather was fattening that cow for the lost son. As he said, he was waiting, hoping. In fact, he knew very clearly that he would come back, because if you put the father in the place of God, that boy had been elected from beginning of time as the Lord. So the Lord knew he was going to come back. And this also reminds us of the problem we always have when we look at the so-called wicked or the sinners who are being sheltered, who are prospering. You know, so we think to ourselves, why is God allowing this? This man has strayed away from your path, yet you are sheltering him, you are taking care of him, you know, and we are wondering why that would be. But the point is what we have all mentioned today. The point is that person is also a child of God, and God has no joy in the death of a sinner. Rather, what brings him joy is that sinner comes to repentance, and we must key into that as well. And that's one area where we have to kill the flesh, really. We have to key into that area to know that what gives God joy must also give us joy. And so the other son got back and said, what is this? Look, the fatted cow has been killed. And the encouragement, going back to what Lalu said, the encouragement is what the father said to that older, to the older brother. He said, look, you are always with me. You are always with me. And we must not take that for granted, that we are always with him, and that even God has confidence that we are always with him. It's a big deal. If you want to make further contribution, just unmute your microphone and we'll be glad to listen to you. If you are listening to us now at Gospel Best Radio, you can just use the WhatsApp widget and send us a text or a message, any contribution. We are reading, or rather we are discussing Luke 15 now. We chose it sort of randomly, Luke 15. We are picking between Luke 7 and Luke 20 and discussing. And I really love this beautiful chapter. Another thing you said that made me go back in this chapter is the point you made from the parable of the lost coin. You know, it says, or what woman having 10 silver coins, if she loses one, does not light a lamp, number one, sweep the house and search carefully until she finds it? So we have to understand that is what God is always doing, you know, with those who are not yet on his side. I think, and there are a number of lessons here. Number one, if we have anybody, maybe a son, a daughter, a husband, a wife, or an acquaintance who is lost, like spiritually, you know, does it not give us confidence that this is the way that God is, you know, searching for that person, wanting that person to come back? Do we see it that way? Is that not an encouragement for us to keep, you know, praying for those who are lost, or those who are not yet on the Lord's side, acquaintance? You know, sometimes it can be very distressing for the soul when you have a loved one who is not yet on the Lord's side. But to think that this is the way that God goes about, you know, searching for the lost. Please, you can unmute and make any contribution. Feel free to interject and make any contribution there. You know, that is the Lord. He lights a lamp, he sweeps the house, he searches carefully until the lost coin is found. I mean, if I'm praying for somebody who is very dear to my soul and who has not yet come to the knowledge of Jesus Christ, I mean, I'll read this and I'll be so glad to persist in prayer. So I think this also encourages us to persist in prayer. Do we agree with that?
0: Yeah, it sure does.
1: Exactly.
0: Yeah.
1: Exactly.
0: And then it also gives us the assurance, just as the prodigal son return. It also gives us the assurance that that person too will definitely
1: exactly that the person too will surely return. This is such a beautiful chapter, really. Very beautiful chapter. The lost sheep, say the man, he just losing one, he leaves the 99. You see, so it is this leaving the 99 that gives many Christians a problem, leaving the 99, and then that boy, the other boy who was sent to the field. Can you see? So, you know, and we have to accept, if you're on the Lord's side, you are there to work, we are saved to serve. So if you're already on his side, he's going to give you work. You know, go and work. And it should give us joy. We have to get to that place where working for him gives us joy. We have to get to that place where helping him to become happy, working for him to be happy, gives us joy. Go ahead, Laos.
2: Thank you for emphasizing that point.
1: Yeah.
2: God has called us and just keep loading us with work.
1: Exactly.
2: Why? Because the benefits or the time of rest isn't now.
1: Exactly.
2: It's until we are home with him. So it's a time to work, and there is no ending to this work while on this side of eternity. So none of us should get discouraged. That's why we are
1: exactly
2: saved.
1: We should not get discouraged.
2: Saved to save others, to continue to work in the vineyard for the expansion of the vineyard.
1: Yeah.
2: Of course, there will be discouragements along the way, like we have seen in these parables. But then, that's the calling. I think that's what we should accept.
1: That's the calling. Just go and work. Just giving us work. Go and work. And even if that work is to bring in the most horrible sinner in the world, she just go and do it, you know, and not be like Jonah. Jonah said, oh, I know what you're up to. Once I go to these people now, they're going to repent, and then you're going to accept
2: them.
1: You're going to save them. But then, so what I'm trying to make again is that ultimately the proof that we love God is that we want God to be happy, right? You know? So, I mean, that's one way you look at whether somebody loves you. If the person is always making decisions for your happiness, you know, the person says, look, because I don't want Lalu to be unhappy, I don't want you to be unhappy, I don't want Menodikwe to be unhappy, therefore, I'm going to do this, and I'm not going to do this. Right, the same thing that Joseph said, that's the reason why Joseph did not, you know, sleep with Potiphar. Why should I do that? If I do this, I would displease God. And then if we think along that way, look, if I do this, God will be happy. If I participate in evangelism, God will be happy. If I contribute to bringing back this lost sinner, although he has been a very bad sinner, but if I accept him into the fold of Christ and I help him to become established and stable in the faith, God will be happy. And then we'll be keen into his soul. So I always think that one way to interpret this is that we also should want to make God happy. What the chapter is teaching us is that what makes God glad the most is for sinners to come, you know, into the kingdom. And so if we truly love him, we also will be saying, look, I want to make God happy. On my account, I want a feast to be thrown in heaven. And as we have mentioned, the feast may not be thrown for us because we are already here. The Father said, look, you are already here. And as Lalu said just now, for us, the time of feasting is not yet. The time of rest is not yet. It's going to be in heaven. And it's calling us to go and walk. Wow. Thank God for the insight into this chapter. So if you're out there and you still want to make any contribution, feel free to do that. Just tap the WhatsApp widget. We'll be glad to read your contribution. And if you're in the virtual studio and you want to make any contribution, just unmute at any time. And I'm going to let you make your contribution. Okay, so we have between chapter 7 and 20. We are picking randomly. Laos picked chapter 15. He said not randomly because it's his favorite chapter from Luke. So, and thank God that you have brought this up. So, Tutu, over to you now. You have to dip your hand, you know, into that crystal ball and tell us which chapter you have picked.
0: Well, today is, what's this day?
1: Today is 21st, but we haven't published 21st. Okay, I think we have. Okay, good. Do you want us to do 21?
0: All right, let's do 21.
1: Okay, so 21. This was read by one of our grandmas from Ghana. I just listened to 21, Luke 21, and I pray the Lord will lead us. We'll open our eyes to the treasures in Luke chapter 21.
3: Hello, everyone. My name is Grandma Emilia from Ghana. I read from the New King James Version, the Gospel according to St. Luke chapter 21. And he looked up and saw the rich putting their gifts into the treasury. And he saw also a certain poor widow putting in two mites. So he said, truly I say to you, that this poor widow has put in more than all. For all these out of their abundance have put in offerings for God, but she out of her poverty put in all the livelihood that she had. Then as some spoke of the temple, how it was adorned with beautiful stones and donations, he said, these things which you see, the days will come in which not one stone shall be left upon another that shall not be thrown down. So they asked him, saying, teacher, what then will these things be? And what sign will there be when these things are about to take place? And he said, take heed that you not be deceived, for many will come in my name, saying, I am he, and the time has drawn near. Therefore, do not go after them. But when you hear of wars and commotions, do not be terrified, for these things must come to pass first, but the end will not come immediately. Then he said to them, nation will rise against nation, and kingdom against kingdom, and there will be great earthquakes in various places, and famines and pestilences, and there will be fearful sights and great signs from heaven. But before all these things, they will lay their hands on you and persecute you, delivering you up to the synagogues and prisons. You will be brought before kings and rulers for my name's sake, but it will turn out for you as an occasion for testimony. Therefore, settle it in your hearts not to meditate beforehand on what you will answer, for I will give you a mouth and wisdom which all your adversaries will not be able to contradict or resist. You will be betrayed even by parents and brothers, relatives and friends, and they will put some of you to death. And you will be hated by all for my name's sake. But not a hair of your head shall be lost. By your patience, possess your souls. But when you see Jerusalem surrounded by armies, then know that its desolation is near. Then let those who are in Judea flee to the mountains. Let those who are in the midst of her depart, and let not those who are in the country enter her. For these are the days of vengeance, that all things which are written may be fulfilled. But woe to those who are pregnant, and to those who are nursing babies in those days. For there will be great distress in the land, and wrath upon these people. And they will fall by the edge of the sword and be led away captive into all nations. And Jerusalem will be trampled by Gentiles until the times of the Gentiles are fulfilled. The coming of the Son of Man. And there will be signs in the sun and the moon and in the stars and on the earth, distress of nations with perplexity, the sea and the waves roaring, men's hearts failing them from fear and the expectation of those things which are coming on the earth. For the powers of the heavens will be shaken. Then they will see the Son of Man coming in a cloud with power and great glory. Now, when these things begin to happen, look up and lift up your heads, because your redemption draws near. the parable of the fig tree. Then he spoke to them a parable. Look at the fig tree and all the trees. When they are already budding, you see and know for yourselves that summer is now near. So you also, when you see these things happening, know that the kingdom of God is near. Assuredly, I say to you, this generation will by no means pass away till all things take place. Heaven and earth will pass away, but my words will by no means pass away. But take heed to yourselves, lest your hearts be weighed down with carousing, drunkenness, and cares of this life, and that they come on you unexpectedly. For it will come as a snare on all those who dwell on the face of the whole earth. Watch therefore and pray always, that you may be counted worthy to escape all these things that will come to pass, and to stand before the Son of Man. And in the daytime he was teaching in the temple, but at night he went out and stayed on the mountain called Olivet. Then early in the morning all the people came to him in the temple to hear him. This is the word of God. Thanks be to God.
1: And thank you very much, Grandma Emilia, for reading Luke chapter 21 for Luke December Challenge 2025. I have in the virtual studio with me my brother, Lalu Guntokun, my dearest sister, Aditu Tawunuga. We also have in the virtual studio Mommy Fumulayo Onodikwe. And we are looking at, you know, chapters between chapter 7 and 20. The widow's mite. This story of the widow's mite, what are we reminded of again? Because people always say that, oh, because it doesn't matter, maybe if you give something small, it's okay. But what's the true lesson there? What is the true lesson that Jesus was bringing out here? Obviously, I said to myself, it's not, I mean, God does not judge that way we do, right? God does not judge the way we do. So we would judge, right, by applauding those who are donating billions and millions to the church, but not necessarily so with God, right? Please feel free to unmute in the virtual studio and join us. If you're out there at Gospel Best Radio, just tap the WhatsApp widget and send us your contribution. If you want to come into the virtual studio as well, there's a link for you to come in if you're there. Because God does not judge the way that we do. How do you think God judges from this story of the widow's mite? Yes, go ahead, Lalu, after that too.
2: Okay, how does God judge? Well, not that I have an answer to that, but you see, in this passage, I think what strikes me is in that verse 4.
1: Okay.
2: Jesus said, all these people gave their gifts out of their wealth.
1: Out of their wealth.
2: But she, out of her poverty, put in all she had to live on. I think what Jesus Christ saw was not the gift of this woman, was the faith of the woman.
1: The faith.
2: Was the faith of the woman, giving everything she had to live on. She was a widow, of course. I'd like to believe, the way the picture comes to me, like maybe an elderly widow or something who is giving all that she had to live on. And Jesus is just looking at her and like, what kind of faith is this? I mean, not caring about yourself, but just caring that I'm giving something to God. I think that's what Jesus saw, and Jesus basically just praised, like, oh, she's giving so much because of her faith. Not because she gave a little or she gave a lot. Of course, she did not give a lot in this case. But I think it was the faith that backed up the giving. I think that's what Jesus Christ was praising in this place.
1: Interesting. But I'm going to come back to that to guide.
0: Thank you.
1: Yes.
0: just to agree with what Laosh has put forward.
1: Yeah.
0: Yeah. It's the intent, you know, and the level of trust. Just like Laolu mentioned faith, I want to add trust to it. Because the according to how the Bible says, everything that she had to live on, that means after giving all that she gave, she did not have anything to fall back on, you know, to say, okay, I still have this one that I can use to manage myself. She gave everything, and that must be because she trusts in the fact that God is able to provide. God is able to provide and to meet her needs. Because just it was not put there for fun's sake to say that all that she had to live on.
1: It was purposeful.
0: To make that point. To help us understand the fact that she just gave everything and trusted that God is going to meet me at every point where I will have need. And it's because she had that trust that she was able to give everything she had to live on. Absolutely. And which resonates with that portion of the Bible that I think it was David now in Psalm, wherever, that he will not give to God anything that will not cost him.
1: Yeah, exactly. It was David who said that.
0: Yeah. So it was that trust in God to be able to provide even after she had given her all to him that Jesus also was celebrating and calling our own attention to. That because ordinarily, if we look at it, it is not what we have, maybe in terms of our salary or our savings or what we are earning, that sustains us. If we really want to be truthful, when you look at all your expenses and put it side by side your income, they don't match. So it's just pointing us to that, you know, to that
1: to trust God for provision, right?
0: Thank you. That's what we are learning from that, you know. For me, that's what
1: I mean, thank you so very much. And just before you come,
2: go ahead.
1: But don't forget the point you want to make, because now, we have to, like I said, faith here, and I said, trusting God for provision. And talking about that faith, you know, recently I was reading Hebrews 11 again, and I told some people around me to memorize it. I'm not sure they did. But you see, that Hebrews 11 too, when I was reading that chapter again, well, I just couldn't get over it. If you look at that Hebrews 11 too, you know, Hebrews 11 says, now faith is the substance of things hoped for, the evidence of things not seen. Then 2 says, for by it the elders obtained a good testimony. And I have to look at other versions. He said, this is what the ancients were commended for. What? Faith. The ancients, the elders were commended for their faith. New Living Translation, through their faith, the people in the days of old earned a good reputation. Another version, for by it, the people of old received their commendation. Another version, this is why the ancients, meaning that it is act of faith that God celebrates. Things done by faith. And then you know that chapter, it now goes on to say, oh, by faith, Abel offered to God. By faith, Enoch was taken away. By faith, Noah acted with divine, with godly fear. By faith, Abraham obeyed. These are people who did things because they just believed that doing it for God was worth it. And that's the, I think that's the big lesson too. We have to act by faith, you know, act for God by faith. We do not see the full picture. We do not know whether the action we are taking will be of consequence. And maybe this takes us back, you know, to that Luke 15, where that older brother who had gone to the field perhaps would have thought to himself, every day I'm just been laboring, this man is sending me to the field every day for what use, to what end, you know. But if you trust him, and this takes us to speak about trust, if you trust him that he is faithful to keep his promises, then you act by faith. The point I want to make is to buttress the point that Lalo has made, and to that Faith is what God celebrates. Anybody, I mean, look at those other people who gave so much. They were not acting by faith, because they already knew that they had much more. Many of them were perhaps just, you know, fulfilling all righteousness. We have to give as an important member of this church. I have to support. They have to give, and they're just giving. But this woman gave by faith, and doing things by faith, it makes all the difference. Makes all the difference. That is what the people of old were commended for. Nobody will, you're not going to be commended by God for anything you do without faith. But if you do it out of faith in God, then he's going to commend you, really. And I think that's why this woman earned a commendation. Go ahead, Lalu.
2: Okay, thank you very much. I just, as my star was speaking, it just occurred to me that this woman, of course, the Bible says it clearly, and like she rightly said, all that she had to live on. In my mind, it just contrasted to what happened in Luke chapter 18. Luke 18, that rich man went to Jesus. What must I do to be saved?
1: Yeah.
2: And Jesus asked her to do what this woman did.
1: Yeah.
2: He said, give everything you have. The Bible said he left very sad.
1: Yeah,
2: so I mean, just if so, it's not actually an easy thing. Aristotle was saying that, of course, she gave everything. When she leaves the place, what was she going to live on? And of course, naturally, we have so much cares. I think that's what she was trying to emphasize.
1: Yeah.
2: We have so much cares, and we think, we plan in our head, how am I going to survive tomorrow? What will I do? How am I going to pay this on?
1: Yeah.
2: But somebody's just saying, I don't care.
1: I don't care.
2: Just leave everything to God and see how it will be. So, I mean, it's just that contrast that I remember and I wanted to point out.
1: Exactly. And that's a very important contrast to point out. The man, the rich young ruler, who would not let go of his, you know, of what he has, because he just said, go and sell everything and follow me. So, if the man said, I'll follow you, but I'll not leave everything, I'll still hold on to the two. That would not be faith. You're saying, yeah, I know you can provide for me, but you know what? Let me still hold on to this. But the person who leaves everything and follows is the person who is acting by faith. That's the person who will be commended. I always say to people that the way God will look at it, and I'm going to speak in Yoruba, and God will say, emilomo ekponle toba. You know that kind of thinking? Emilomo ekponle toba, emilomo ilo trust toba. The God says, oh, so you trust me this much, right? So you truly believe I can do this. And then God will, then that person will earn a commendation from God. Hebrews 11:2, for by faith the elders obtained a good testimony. I mean, God is going to commend anybody who acts in faith, because it is actually honoring God when you act in faith. You cannot see the full picture, but you know this is what God is calling you to do. This is what God is going to do, to say, and you go ahead and do it. Because this boy, this girl, this lady, you trust me this much. You have this much regard for me that even though your circumstances don't permit it, you did it all the same. And I think this is just a big, big lesson. So faith in God. Faith is what God honors. And when we act in faith, God honors it. And then trust that God can provide, because this woman gave all she had. So what was she planning to live on the next day? Let's even assume that she had eaten in the morning. Maybe she felt the food in the morning would carry her for that day. What was she planning, you know, for the next day? She just abandoned herself to the providence of God. Of course, we have to point out here that there are some, you know, Christian bodies and churches who try to scam people out of their wealth and say, go and sell everything and bring it and all that. I mean, that is not what the lesson that God is teaching, that Jesus was teaching there. The lesson Jesus was teaching is basically the lesson of acting in faith. If you see that this is worthy, it's a worthy cause to be supported, this is something to be done, even if you don't have the means, if it's going to cost you, as Atitu said, you go ahead and do it still, because you know it is for God. It is for God, and then you trust him to provide. Of course, there will always be people who want to manipulate the scriptures and to scam people. You know, that's what we read in, I think it was Luke 20 that we're reading yesterday, that those who, for a pretense, they try to devour widows' houses. So I just wanted to point that out, to balance it. But here, we have all agreed that this widow was commended because she acted in faith. She was giving that offering, believing that she gave it to God. She was giving it to honor God, obviously. I mean, who would you give everything you have? It's somebody that you honor, rightly. You truly honor that person. And she was not expecting anything. No promise was made to her, unlike the churches that scam people now. They say, oh, bring it, and then God will give you 100 times more. Bring it, and then God will build mansions for you. In this case, this woman had no such promise. Nobody promised her tenfold, hundredfold, 200-fold, or a house, but she gave it all still. And that's real faith, just to honor God. And I think that's really what makes glad the heart of God. And then trusting God as well, that, well, I abandon myself to you, to his promise. And, you know, Tutu, you mentioned that, you know, I don't know if anybody wants to contribute here. That's one of the most difficult things, really, in the Christian faith, you know, in the Christian walk, to abandon yourself to God's providence and say, oh, I know this is something that I should do. I know this person needs this thing. I should give this gift, or I should support this cause. But hey, what of after that? Abandoning oneself to God's providence is one of the most challenging things ever. Thank you very much for that. Jesus predicted the destruction of the temple. I mean, something that comes to me here is that the reason why Jesus spoke about the destruction of the temple, what was the reason? Because people were admiring the temple. He says, as some people spoke of the temple, how it was adorned with beautiful stones and donations. So I can imagine when Jesus and his disciples got to the temple again. You know, the disciples must have been going out and guessing, this temple, well, I mean, we did a beautiful thing. You know, when Solomon built this temple, this was the second temple, where this temple was built. I mean, what a wonderful thing. Can you see the gold? Can you see this place? And Jesus said, well, these things which you see, one day, not one stone shall be left upon another. And I think we can apply that even to our world today, right? Go ahead, Alu.
2: I believe absolutely. Because, see, I believe all of us can be guilty of this. We are humans, right? And I think that's what happens. Jesus Christ must have seen their hearts. I think I have been in a particular church before.
1: Okay.
2: Which basically is almost turned into like what do I say it now? Where tourists go to, because it's quite old. And
1: outside of Nigeria. There,
2: yes, outside of Nigeria. And when you get there, even for me, I was not there. I had no feeling of worshiping God.
1: It was just like a monument.
2: It was the architectural design. Everybody was keen on, like, oh, look at how beautiful this is. It's been built for how long and things like that. Probably Jesus was just looking at, like, what is wrong with you people? Your heart should be more towards God. These things do not matter.
1: Yeah.
2: They will come, they will go.
1: Mm-hmm.
2: And he made the point to them that all these stones that you all admire, they will not even stand on each other very soon. But you know what will stand? Of course, they mentioned this here. I'm just trying to see what will stand is God himself.
1: Exactly.
2: So we put our hope and our trust in God. We see God, not what is built by hands. That will last forever.
1: Exactly.
2: Not what we all do. I mean, what we are building today, and we say they are the marvels of today.
1: Yeah.
2: They have been marvels 10,000 years ago.
1: Yeah.
2: 1,000 years ago. After us, if the world continues, there will be marvels that will come.
1: Yeah. And I think that's the main point that Jesus was making there, that you have to focus on what we truly last, the things that will really be there forever. I think Peter also said it in one of his epistles when he said, look, knowing that all these things will be destroyed by fire, what sort of man ought to be? And I think that's something we have to remind ourselves of, right? That all the things that are so beautiful in this world, and of course there are many beautiful things, beautiful places, they're not going to last. All of them will be destroyed by fire. One day they will not be there. Or even if they remain there, they'll become irrelevant. Like the example that Lalu just gave, you know, places that were once, you know, everything. And then all of a sudden, they're just nothing. Nobody regards them any longer. I don't know if anybody saw that viral post on social media in Nigeria at some point, where they showed one old politician's house. I mean, with many cars, but all of them, you know, dated cars, old cars, and none of them were working any longer. The house itself already abandoned. And we're thinking to ourselves, wow, you know, these things, at the time that the man acquired them, they would be like the talk of the town, the talk of the town. And the time will come when all these things will not be there. May God give us the grace to apply our hearts to wisdom, indeed, in Jesus' name. And then Jesus said to them, look, they say, what will be the sign? I think this is another thing that we have to focus on when they ask Jesus, teacher, but when will these things be? And what sign will there be when these things are about to take place? And you know, when I was listening to this again yesterday, this week, it occurred to me that Jesus was not trying to give them signs here. But usually we always read this to mean that, oh, these are the signs of the end times. What basically saying to them, don't look for signs. You just be ready. Because he said, once you see all these things, earthquakes and all that, you'll be fearful and all that. He said, but do not, the end will not yet come. He even said to them in verse 9, he said, when you hear of wars and commotions, do not be terrified, for these things must first come to pass, but the end will not come immediately. He said, nations will rise against nation, this will happen. They will take you before the synagogue, you'll be persecuted, and you'll be hated. But said, don't worry, you see Jerusalem being destroyed, people will fall by the edge, there will be signs. They now said, when the Son of Man actually comes, there will be no mistaking, there will be no mistakes about it. Nobody will be mistaken as to whether he has come or not. He said, there will be signs in the sun, in the moon, and the stars. Men start to be failing them. Then they will see the Son of Man coming in a cloud with power and glory. Now, when these things begin to happen, look up and lift up your heads, because your redemption is near. That is when he appears indeed. So meaning that, and please contribute to this if you will, meaning that, oftentimes when we try to bother our head with, oh, what are the signs? The many people are always trying to look at history and they look at the signs. There was a time they said it was Saddam Hussein who would be the Antichrist. At the time they said it was going to be Putin. Somebody said it was going to be Trump. And people are saying it could be Elon Musk. People are saying all sorts of things. And they have said in the past, they said it could be Napoleon, you know, Bonaparte and everybody. People tend to always look at things. Ah, look at the way things are going now. Russia is already fighting there. Ukraine is fighting there. The end is almost near. And just saying, look, don't be asking about signs and things like that. You just be prepared. I said the importance of watching, but take it to yourself. Let's not your heart be weighed down with carousing, drunkenness, and the cares of life, so that day come on you unexpected. That's verse 34. And to my mind, I think that's the main point about this chapter, not just trying to tell us signs to look out for. Because all those signs, where they've been happening forever, there have been earthquakes, there have been wars, there have been rumors of wars, there have been, you know, so-called strong men everywhere. And just saying to us, look, when you see all these things, the end is not yet near. But you take it, each person, be watchful. To any contribution to that?
0: Yeah, I was actually waiting for you to land.
1: Okay, because
0: I so much allude to the point you have just made now.
1: Yeah.
0: Because while the reading was going on, that is exactly what dropped in my mind.
1: Great.
0: That when we even see the signs, are we even, you know, are we paying attention to the signs?
1: Yeah.
0: Are we learning the lesson?
1: Yeah.
0: Are we picking the point?
1: Exactly.
0: Just like you said, farming, rumors of war.
1: Yeah.
0: Are we not still hearing that there no wars
1: even now? Even now, yeah.
0: Yeah. So, but all those things are pointing us to the fact that we should pay attention to our own redemption.
1: Absolutely. Exactly.
0: The redemption of our own. Yeah. Because whenever the destruction comes, that it is also, I mean, redemption is also happening.
1: Absolutely.
0: So it now depends on the one we are focusing on. Are we just, you know, occupied with the destruction or the other things going on? Are we thinking about the redemption of our soul as these things are also going on?
1: Yeah, exactly.
0: So like Jesus told them that there is no sign. I'm not showing you any sign.
1: Mm-hmm.
0: But when you see all these things, let it point you.
1: Exactly. Let it
0: direct your mind to the fact that the other one too, you know, is at hand. your the Beautiful. Redemption of your soul is also equally important.
1: Beautiful.
0: So that's the point I picked from that.
1: No. I really thank you for even elaborating that point that way, because as you spoke, I'm reminded again of Luke 13. Which we then, if we take Luke 13 along with this passage, Luke 21, we begin to see what really matters to God. So maybe even all the things we have discussed tonight will be about, maybe we can title it, The Things That Matter to God. In Luke 15, we've looked at what matters to God, you know, the repentance of sinners. Are you working to make him happy, to bring sinners into the fold? Here, maybe what matters to God, are you paying attention to your own life? Because here, Jesus said, look, all this temple you are admiring, it will no longer be there. And the question they asked him is, hey, tell us the sign. What are the signs? And you know, these are the questions that people want to ask as well. The world will come to an end, tell me the sign so that I can know when it will. And Jesus is saying, look, there will be this and that and that, but the end is not yet. There will be this and that and that. But he said, look, you have to be watchful so that the day does not come to you. You just be watchful. And so that reminds me of Luke 13, which is a portion I always love to refer to, you know, on radio. You know, this is in Luke 13. It says there were present at that season some who told him about the Galileans whose blood Pilate had mingled with their sacrifices. And Jesus answered and said to them, do you suppose that these Galileans were worse sinners than all Galileans because they suffer such things? I tell you no, but unless you repent, you will all likewise perish. All those 18 on whom the tower fell in Siloam, do you think they were worse sinners than all other men who dwelt in Jerusalem? I tell you no, but unless you repent, you will all likewise perish. Meaning that you come to Jesus and say, we see some signs of the end of the times. So look, you better go and watch out. Are you watchful? Are you ready? Are you personally ready? Or if you go to him and say, look, this man is killing everybody in Venezuela, or that person is killing everybody, ISIS is killing everybody, some bandits have gone to a church, they killed 13 people. I mean, they were hoping that Jesus would then, you know, move against Pilate. And they, what's wrong with Pilate? He killed people in the synagogue. Let me go and call fire. Jesus said, well, you that you are coming to make the report, are you ready? Are you ready to meet your Lord? These people were not worse than you, but, you know, so that's what really matters to God. The preparation of the soul, more than all the things we see around, the signs of the end times and this and that. Jesus is more concerned about whether each of us is prepared and watchful. Lalu, any contribution there?
2: Okay, thank you, sir. If Jesus had given a definite sign, what would be the expectation of a human being?
1: I mean, not to be ready until the sign is...
2: Exactly. We are not even going to prepare.
1: Yeah.
2: Nobody's going to do anything.
1: We just say people should be watching out for the sign.
2: When you see that sign, okay, everybody get ready. The end is here.
1: Yeah.
2: You remember the encounter Elijah had with God? God told him to come, and he was going to speak with God. I think that's in 1 Kings 19.
1: Yeah.
2: And there was this earthquake.
1: Yeah.
2: The Bible says God was not in it.
1: Yeah.
2: There was fire. God was not in it.
1: Mm.
2: Then there was a still small voice.
1: Yeah.
2: Then he heard. The expectation of a human being is not what God is going to work with.
1: Yeah.
2: We want to, I mean, Jesus knows. You said you will hear commotion. You will hear of wars and rumors of war.
1: Mm.
2: Naturally, we are apprehensive.
1: Yeah.
2: What, like you were saying, what is going to happen now? They have started fighting, and maybe finally they are going to throw this nuclear bomb.
1: Yeah.
2: Maybe everything is going to be wiped off.
1: Mm.
2: But that's not what is going to erode the kingdom of God.
1: Mm.
2: It's going to happen when he is ready. I think someone in the Bible says it's going to come like a thief in the night.
1: No, it's even here. I think it's here in this chapter. Yeah.
2: Ah, okay. It's just going to come when he is ready, like a thief in the night. Not when we are all, let me not say that, because the person that is prepared is expectant.
1: Exactly.
2: But not for the things that should be the usual things that a human being is looking out for.
1: Yes.
2: Yeah, I think maybe that's what I want to say.
1: Exactly. In fact, I really love the point you made, that if Jesus had given a definite sign, the point is that many people will not be prepared. Nobody will be watchful. we just say some people, let's pay you money, use some pastor, please keep watching though. Once you see the sign, tell us. Once you see the sign approaching, you know, tell us. And this is what Jesus said there. But take heed to yourselves, lest your heart be weighed down with carousing, drunkenness, and the cares of this life, and that day come on you unexpectedly, for it will come as a snare on all those who dwell on the face of the whole earth. Watch therefore and pray always that you be counted worthy. And I think that's the main point here. It's not that we should be looking for signs. And that's the way that many people stumble. They say, look, the end of the world will not come. After all those signs, they have always been there. Earthquakes have always been there. Great wars have been fought in the past. Anytime we see another great war, we say, Russia and Ukraine, Russia and the U.S., China and the U.S. will soon get into war. So maybe that's the end of the world. And then we see the fight, the war will take place. Many things will be destroyed. And then the war goes on. And just saying, don't waste your time, you know, thinking, what are the signs? Thank you also very much. Do you have any contribution to make for this this chapter? Maybe let's look at that parable of the fig tree.
0: Okay, sorry. Before we go on there, I just wanted to draw our attention to that verse 28.
1: Okay.
0: Just as a summary of everything that we have talked about. It says, and when these things begin to come to pass, then look up and lift up your head, for your redemption draws nigh. So it's just to emphasize the fact that it is that redemption that we should focus on.
1: Yes.
0: When we see those things, because it's more or less like those signs are there for us to look at to help us focus our mind and to prepare ourselves
1: for the redemption that is drawing near.
0: Thank you. Because then when all these things begin to come to pass, so when we see all these things, it is a clarion call to us to start to, you know, to get ourselves prepared and to focus our attention on our redemption.
1: Yeah, exactly.
0: Yeah.
1: Thank you so very much for that. To focus our attention on our redemption, which is exactly the main point, that you don't just keep looking for the signs, but when you see all these things taking place, focus your attention on your redemption. When you see evil people, you know, persecuting Christians, as people reported to Jesus in Luke 13, focus on your redemption. Right, when you see the world going in a direction that is very scary, you know, Lalo and I, many times when we talk, we just look at Nigeria and say, ha, this country, everybody is scared, what's going to happen? Or you look at the world as well, look at how people are manipulated, say, what's going to happen? But you know, it's just saying to us, you just focus on your own redemption. You'll be asking yourself, my own place. So sometimes we focus on the problems of the world more than, you know, the destiny of our own souls. And that's why, as Christians, when we go out to witness as well, we are saying to people, look, don't bother looking at what is happening in the world and in your country. What about your own soul? Because ultimately, you yourself, you are going to give account. Jesus said of the fig tree, look at the fig tree and not the trees. When they are already budding, you see and know for yourself that someone is now. So also, when you see these things happening, know that the kingdom of God is near. Which makes the point that if the kingdom of God is near, then what should you do? You should focus on your own redemption. And Jesus said, heaven and earth will pass away, but my words will by no means pass away. You know, and I love that this verse is there, because maybe this is something we can tell to people. If people say to us, all these things have always been, right? So don't disturb, don't deceive me that anything will happen, that the world will come to an end, or the redemption is coming someday. Right?
2: That's very true. Things, like I said earlier, things have happened, things will happen.
1: Mm-hmm.
2: Redemption of God is the redemption of God.
1: Yeah.
2: And like he said in this chapter, nobody will mistake it for any other.
1: Exactly, to be clear.
2: When that time comes, everybody will know that this is it. Exactly. It will be different.
1: Exactly. Exactly. And it will surely happen.
2: Yeah.
1: Because I said, heaven and earth will pass away, but my words will by no means pass away. And I love that point as well, which we made earlier on. Jesus said, when the coming of the Son of Man comes, that we know you are not going to make any mistake about it. It will be very clear that this is the Son of Man who has returned. He said he will be seen in the cloud with power and great glory. So I think in another chapter of Luke, he said, don't let anybody deceive you that he has come, he's on the mountain, he has come, he's in the UK or in the US or in China, he has come, he's in Israel, he has come, he's in Nigeria. He said, no, when he comes, he's going to come with power and great glory, and all eyes will see him. I think just beautiful reading the word of God. Sometimes, you know, all the chapters we have read before, you read them again and you find such wisdom and revelation in them, right?
2: Definitely.
1: Absolutely. And

0: of you.
1: Thank you. Thank you so very much. Thank you. You've always been a blessing. Any closing word, Atitu?
2: Well,
1: number one, Atitu, are you going to be available 24th? Because our final meeting for Luke December is the 24th, but that's a working day. Luke 20, let me see what day of the week. That should be a Wednesday. That's a Wednesday.
2: That's a Wednesday.
1: That may not be possible. Lalu, I'm going to ask you to see if you're not going to be in church at that time. Luke, well, we're going to see. I'm going to invite you and see if you can make it as well. Okay, your closing words, Atitu.
2: Okay, yeah. So just to reemphasize on the issue of value.
1: Mm-hmm.
2: The value God places on every soul.
1: Yes.
2: And even for us too as human beings.
1: Yes.
2: What are those things that we place value on?
1: Mm,
2: exactly. Is it the things that will perish, just like Jesus Christ told the people in this chapter 21 that we read, that
1: yes,
2: this beautiful temple that you are looking at,
1: exactly,
2: one day you will not find a stone on the other.
1: Hmm.
2: Yeah. So what are those things that we put our value on?
1: Exactly.
2: Then how watchful are we?
1: Hmm.
2: Are we, you know, mindful of the redemption of our soul?
1: Yes.
2: Even as we see the signs, we see things calling our attention to this. Just as I, you know, pointed us to that verse 28 to take note of. Now, when we see all these things happening, does it help us, you know, to further prepare ourselves and our mind, even for that, for the redemption of our soul, for that day that we will stand before our Maker?
1: Yes.
2: And I pray that God will help us.
1: Amen.
2: God will help.
1: Amen.
2: It shall not be, because all these things, he said that we will remember then that, oh, Jesus Christ said
1: this and that.
2: Just like the disciples, remembered when he appeared. And when he left them again, they were not like, oh, they started to remember.
1: That. Oh, he said this. That's what he said. He said this. True. Amen. Amen. Amen. Thank you so very much. Lalu, closing a word?
3: Okay. I'd just like to say, from Luke 21,
1: okay,
3: we see he ends, the bigger part of the chapter talks about the chaos
1: that
3: happened
1: exactly
3: at the end.
1: Mm-hmm.
3: But there is comfort in that through the verses, God is watching out for his own.
1: Exactly. Yeah.
3: There's comfort for us. And I think that's something I'll always like to hold on to. No matter the chaos in life, wherever I am, God is watching out for me. He's giving out comforting words, telling you, look out here, this will happen. Don't worry, be comforted, because I'm with you. One thing I want to hold on to, and I want to share with all of us, that through the chaos that might be in life, God is watching out for us.
1: Absolutely. And that's such a comforting note on which to end, that we look around and see so much chaos. So two things to say, we look around, and of course we look around and see so much beauty and so much value. Remember that those are not the things that matter. It is the destiny of your soul that matters. Again, you can look around and see so much chaos and be afraid of the future and all that, but remember that the promise is that he's always with us. He's always watching out for his own, to use Lalu's word, and that's so beautiful. I want to thank you so very much, Tutu and Laosh, for being our resource persons tonight. And I'm going to call on Mommy and Adekwe to please say the opening prayer. And by God's grace, we meet again on Wednesday.
4: Closing prayer.
1: The closing prayer. Thank you very much, bro. The closing prayer. Okay, go ahead, bro.
4: Our Father and our God, we thank you.
1: Thank you, Lord.
4: Because of your beauty.
1: Thank you, Lord.
4: We thank you, Lord God Almighty, because you are a beautiful God.
1: Mm.
4: We bless your name, O Lord God Almighty, because you sought us out of darkness.
1: Yes.
4: And you brought us into your marvelous light.
1: Oh, yes.
4: Father, we thank you for your word, because thank your you, word, O Lord, is life.
1: Mm-hmm.
4: Father, Lord God Almighty, we thank you, O Lord, even for the people you have used, O Lord God Almighty, tonight. We thank you, O Lord.

0: and against any one of us on the day of judgment.
1: Amen.
0: In Jesus' name.
1: Amen.
0: Lord God Almighty, King of Glory, we want to thank you for Gospel Bells Radio.
1: Thank you, Lord.
0: Bless your name, O Lord God Almighty, for what you are doing, O Lord God Almighty, even through that media.
1: Thank you,
0: Father,
1: Lord.
0: We pray in the name of Jesus that the purpose, O Lord God Almighty, of establishing, O Lord, that media. Father, we pray, O Lord God Almighty, that it shall be established, O Lord, and done, Lord, in Jesus' name.
1: Amen.
0: Let us, O Lord God Almighty, be able to look back and say of a truth, they see the hand of God.
1: Amen.
0: In Jesus' name.
1: Amen.
0: Even as we navigate, O Lord God Almighty, our journeys, O Lord, in life. Father, Lord God Almighty, we pray, O Lord God Almighty, that our focus, O Lord, will not be taken away from you.
1: Amen.
0: In Jesus' name.
1: Amen.
0: Help us, O Lord, to continually, O Lord God Almighty, look upon you, O Lord.
1: Amen.
0: And hold on, O Lord, to every word that you have said, Lord, in Jesus' name.
1: Amen.
0: Once again, O Lord God Almighty, we thank you even for a time like this.
1: Mm-hmm.
0: A time, O Lord God Almighty, when we remember the purpose, O Lord, of our being here on earth.
1: Mm-hmm.
0: Father, we pray in the name of Jesus that we continually hold on, O Lord God Almighty, even to your purpose in life, in Jesus' name.
1: Amen.
0: Once again, O Lord God Almighty, we pray that you teach us, O Lord, even to number our days.
1: Amen.
0: So that we may apply, O Lord, our hearts unto wisdom, in Jesus' name.
1: Amen.
0: Once again, O Lord God Almighty, we thank you, O Lord God Almighty, for your son,
1: Rafemi
0: Ogutokun. Father, we pray, O Lord God Almighty, that you shall continue to use him, O Lord, as a battle back axe, O Lord, in your hand.
1: Amen.
0: In Jesus' name.
1: Amen.
0: Father, once again, O Lord, we thank you.
1: Thank you, Lord.
0: All the people, O Lord God Almighty, at Gospel Bells Radio, Father, we appreciate you.
1: Thank you
0: for using them for your glory.
1: Thank you, Lord.
0: Father, we appreciate you.
1: Thank you, Lord.
0: Jesus' precious name, we have prayed.
1: Amen. And may the grace of our Lord and Savior Jesus Christ,
0: Amen.
1: The love of God,
0: and
1: the fellowship of the
0: Holy Spirit
1: be with us now and forevermore.
0: Amen.
1: Thank you so much, Romeno Dikwe. Thank you, Tutu.
0: Thank you,
1: Laush. Happy night, friends.
2: Merry
1: Christmas to everyone.
0: Thank you so much, everyone.
1: Thank you. Bye bye. Yes. Thank you.
3: Bye
1: bye. You
3: too.
2: Bye.
1: Okay, thank you everyone for joining us tonight. What a beautiful time. We thank God for this really, really wonderful time. God bless you, really good. And I look forward to you joining us on Wednesday. I hope if you have the time, it's a weekday, if you can join us, that will be our final class for Luke December 2025 challenge. I want to leave you with this Advent peace. Joy, not Advent, this Christmas peace. Joy fills our inmost heart today. We sang this song in church today for our Christmas carol. And, of course, it's still ringing in my heart. I want you to join in singing it. Rejoice. No sweeter sound than this is heard, Emmanuel. And we know what Emmanuel means. It means God is with us. And indeed, this hymn writer is absolutely right in saying that there is no sweeter message in the world. There is no sweeter sound in the world than to hear that God is with you. Imagine that. And I think that's one of the points we made in the closing moment of Luke December 2025 challenge. That in the midst of all the chaos, to remember that God is with us is the most comforting thing. No sweeter sound than this is heard, the sound of Emmanuel. Glory to God in the highest heavens.

0: Tuesday morning on Gospel Best Radio. And if you're just joining us, we're glad to have you here. And we have now with us in the virtual studio our dear pastor, Pastor Yagunloye, joining us for Reflections Tuesday, which is the time when we reflect on current themes from your Potter's House. Your Potter's House is a daily digital devotional published by Pastor Yagunloye, which has been a blessing to many people over the years, and we are glad that he's able to join us again this Tuesday morning to lead us in reflections on current themes from your Potter's House. If you have received the notification for this program, the theme of our reflection this morning is Jesus at Jacob's Well, and we look forward to yet another beautiful time before the Lord. You know, you can always listen to back episodes of Reflections Tuesday when you come back to this page and navigate your way to Reflections Tuesday. Thank you very much, and good morning, Pastor. Always a joy to have you. Thank you always
1: for making. Good morning, sir. Thank you. Happy Tuesday, sir.
0: Happy Tuesday to you too, sir. Thank you always for making the time. We appreciate the sacrifice, and we thank God.
1: Thank God
0: for the message He has given to you for the world. Hallelujah.
1: Amen.
0: Amen. Okay, please say a word of prayers as we begin.
1: All right, our Father in heaven, we thank you for the mercy that we keep receiving every time, that is new every moment. We give you praise for you have not allowed us to experience famine of your word. You have released your word to us, guiding us and leading us, helping us with your word. We are grateful for this. Accept our hearts of gratitude in Jesus' name.
0: Amen.
1: We have come again this morning, sitting at your table to dine with you, to feast with you on manna fresh from above. We ask that you release manna fresh unto us this morning again in the name of Jesus Christ.
0: Amen.
1: Let your name be glorified. Open our eyes to your words. Amen. Open your words to our eyes. Amen. Help our hearts to understand and to be willing to apply what we learn to our lives in Jesus' name.
0: Amen.
1: Thank you, Father.
0: Thank you, Lord.
1: Because you've answered our prayers.
0: Thank you, Lord.
1: Blessed be your holy name. In Jesus' precious name we have prayed.
0: Amen.
1: Amen and amen.
0: Amen.
1: Welcome back, dear listeners, once again to Reflections Tuesday on Gospel Bells Radio. We thank God for how He has been helping us. This year we have been considering covenant fruitfulness, and this is to say that we need to be fruitful, but it might not be possible if we don't operate under divine covenants. And the Lord has been dealing with us on this matter of fruitfulness. This month, our emphasis has been on fruitfulness with soul winning. Fruitfulness with soul winning, that is winning fruit, being fruitful with souls as we win souls. The Lord expects, it's one of the souls the Lord expects us to be fruitful in. And the Lord has been helping us. We have been dealing with this matter. But today we will be looking at Jesus at Jacob's well in John chapter 4. If you are in John chapter 4, then please, you can join me in John chapter 4. If you are with your Bible and you are not driving and you can read, please join me in John chapter 4. The Bible says in verse 1, when therefore the Lord knew how the Pharisees had heard that Jesus made and baptized more disciples than John, though Jesus himself baptized not, but his disciples, he left Judea and departed again into Galilee. Now, the first thing to note is why Jesus left Judea for Galilee. Jesus was baptized by John. John declared Jesus as the Son of God and something like commissioned him into ministry, he declared him as the one anointed of God, having the Spirit of God dwelling upon him. And based on that, he declared him to the world, he showed him to the world, he revealed him to the world, and he said, "Behold the Lamb of God that taketh away the sins of the world." And he was just with God. He was the one God used to let the people know who Jesus was. And many people, even there that were following him, they began to follow Jesus. They began to follow him, because he said he was not worthy to touch, to even unloose his sandals, that he was not worthy to be his servant, not alone to be his pal or his master, even though he was in ministry before him. Now, in John chapter 3, Jesus began to baptize in that same river where John was, at one side, and then John was baptizing at the other side. And people came to tell John that, "Do you know that this person is taking all your disciples? This person is gaining more ground than you, and you are the one that introduced this person. He just came into ministry and is taking everything from you." And John said, "A man can receive nothing except it be given to him by God." This is one of the mindsets we must have if we must be fruitful on earth. Rather than fighting ourselves, rather than fighting that this man has taken my customer, this one has taken my member, my church member, this one has taken my ministry member. He used to be a, this person used to be a member of our ministry, but now he's a member of that fellowship. He doesn't come to our ministry again. He has snatched my member, and you are fighting one another. John has laid a good example. He said, "A man can receive nothing except it be given to him by God." And instead of fighting or struggling with men, why don't you struggle with God, with heaven? Why don't you take your battles spirit, make your battle spiritual, and face God and say, "God, what belongs to me, please let it come to me. Let me not miss that which belongs to me." But rather than fighting spiritually, rather than facing God, rather than receiving men, money, methods, means, and all that from God, you are fighting men. You are looking at the fastest growing church in town, and whatsoever they are doing, you also want to do it because that is what they are doing. And you say, no, it's my method that person is using. It's my ministry pattern that person is using. It's my this and it's my that. You are just doing things the way you are just fighting men. But no, rather than that, why don't you go to heaven? A man can receive nothing except to be given to him from above. Why don't you go above and receive that which the Lord has for you, rather than to be, you know, fighting with men, struggling with men? "Oh, this is the sister I have received that I want to marry. This brother went to propose to her, and then this brother is taking her from me." Why are you fighting with man? A man can receive nothing except to be given to him from above. If it has not been given to him from above, then if it is your sister, she will come to you. Why don't you go to heaven and receive her? If you truly receive her and she is meant for you, the Lord will bring her to you. Or you are fighting for a brother and you say, no, that brother first of all proposed to me and you snatch her from me. Or you are fighting over money, over anything, whatsoever you are fighting for. Always remember that a man can receive nothing except it be given to him from above. So also a man cannot be fruitful except it be given to him from above, even in soul winning. So to win souls, you have to fight for that souls, and that is why the matter of winning comes in. Soul winning, there is a battle to fight, there is a contention to be involved in. You are going to contend for that soul before you can win the soul. So it is not something you are just going to pick from the hangar or to pick where it's waiting for you to take. It is something you have to fight for, you have to contend for before you can get. A man can receive nothing except it be given to him from above. That's the first thing we have to learn. Then the other thing, what then did Jesus do when Jesus saw what those people, the Pharisees, were doing? They were going here and there telling stories of how Jesus was making and baptizing more disciples. Jesus was making disciples. Jesus was baptizing more disciples, even though it was his disciples that were baptizing other people to become disciples. So he was making disciples, and disciples were baptizing the disciples. Then the Pharisees came and they said, "See, this person has become more popular than you." And they were telling John so that John will fight. But John said, "I'm just a middleman. I'm just the friend of the bridegroom." And the bridegroom, thank God that the wife, the bride, is now knowing the bridegroom. So what, my work is simple. That means my work is done. Once you people have known each other, the bridegroom and the bride, they have known each other, my work is done. That is what I am sent to do. And he did not fight. He said, "He must increase, I must decrease." The bride, the friend of the bride, may be the one that is so close to the bride before the bridegroom and the bride gets closer and closer. And as they are getting closer, the friend of the bridegroom gets withdrawn. So that was the role that John was playing. And he played it faithfully. He did not usurp the position of Jesus. He said, "I have declared to you before that I am not he. It is him that God has sent. And so it is him. To him people should go. Let him increase and let me decrease." So don't come and be spoiling him before me that he's taking all my disciples. No, because a man can receive nothing except it be given to him from above. Now, that you must learn. But even Jesus, on his own part, that was John's decision on his own part. That was his attitude to that problem. But what was Jesus' attitude to this problem? In verse 1, in that John chapter 4, verse 1, what I just finished describing, it's in John chapter 3. But in John chapter 4, verse 1, "When therefore the Lord knew how the Pharisees had heard who's than John," verse 2, "though Jesus himself baptized not but his disciples," verse 3, "he left Judea and departed again into Galilee." Now, Galilee was the place where Jesus grew and was discipled. Galilee was Jesus' territory. Judea was John's territory. Judea was like the northern part of Israel, and Galilee was the southern part, was in the southern part of Israel. So for Jesus to travel to Judea, it's like you are traveling to the northern part of your country from the southern part of your country. And that was what Jesus did, to go and be baptized of John. He sought for John. He went to look for John, and he was baptized by John there and all that. Now, while not wasting time on the geography and some other details about that, Jesus had to leave Judea in order to cut away all the talks, the rubbish that the Pharisees were saying to cause trouble between him and John. That's another lesson you and I need to learn. When there are issues, whether it's on the matter of church, on soul winning or something, even though you had clear conscience, but you know that this is a time bomb, because the people that are going about saying all these things, they want to weaken your net of catching fish. They want to break your and tear your net of catching fish, that is of soul winning. If you are not careful, your good will be evil spoken of, and then you will be ineffective in your soul winning. So the souls that you are supposed to win, they will see you as a competitor, as a contentious person, as somebody who is not qualified to win souls. Somehow, your sword will be dull. It will not be sharp to win souls battles again. Your net will be breaking. Souls will be escaping from your net. Your hook will not hold fish. So that is why Jesus, in order to keep his net, wash his net, mend his net properly, he left Judea again to go back to his base, which was Galilee, where he was disciples, and he went, was concerned. He did not see any difference. They were the same person, God, not competing with John, but matter of competition, and they were about to break their relationship. And even though John himself was not taking an offense, Jesus did not take it for granted. So another thing you must learn from it: even if you have a good conscience in doing something, and even if the other person is not taking it with an offense, you need to act in wisdom and avoid what other people are perceiving with what you are doing, so that your good will not be evil spoken of. Jesus left that place and he went. You remember Paul was saying, I have to go to preach to those people where Christ have not mentioned, so that I will not be building on another man's foundation. Even though we are working together, he is saying that I do not want to be seen as someone competing with others. I do not want to be seen as someone who is reaping from where he has not sown, who is usurping other people's position and authority and labors. And therefore, he decided to leave that place and return to Galilee. That is the foundation. So we need to take this and hold it with our left hand, so that as we move on in this study, we will understand, we will have a good and balanced foundation for our movement. So by God's grace, today we are intending to see, we have seen why Jesus left Judea for Galilee, but we are also going to see why he needed to pass through Samaria, and we are also going to see Jacob's generational well. We are going to see why and how we need to turn our needs into opportunities to win souls. And we are going to see how Jesus was weary, that is, he was tired, hungry, and thirsty, and the food for our spirits, and then why we must not discriminate between people to win their souls. So before we now go on, let us go take a short break and then return. When we return, we quickly deal with these matters briefly, and then we trust God to help our lives. Thank you.
0: And yes, thank you very much, Pastor, for joining us again today. If you are here, you're listening to Pastor Yagunloye. 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And if you have any question concerning what we have listened to this morning and what we're about to listen to, any question, any contribution, any reaction, please feel free to do so. Tap the WhatsApp widget. It will open the WhatsApp application on your phone, and then you can chat with us in the studio directly. If you want to send it anonymously, you can use the link for anonymous prayer request on our page. And talking about that, tomorrow we'll be here by the grace of God at 7 a.m. for Waiting on God Wednesday. That's the time when members of this community come together to pray over our personal requests. If you have any requests that the Holy Spirit is leading you to share with other people, with other believers, please use that link for anonymous prayer request, and we all gather together by the grace of God tomorrow at 7. Also tomorrow at 6:30 a.m. by God's grace, Evangelist Bayo Adebisi will be here for prayer for the nation. We need to pray for our nation, but even now, more than ever before. So please do join us at 6:30 a.m. Join Evangelist Bayo Adebisi at 6:30 a.m. for prayer for the nation. I'll be here at 8 a.m. today, and I'm always here at 8 a.m. every weekday for On the Lord's Side, Christian engagement with news and current affairs. So we're always glad to have you here, and we're thankful for Pastor Yagulo's ministry. Do not forget, if you want to send your question or contribution to this program, please do so using the WhatsApp widget, and do so before the end of the program. Thank you very much. God bless you. Very good. Pastor, over to you, sir.
1: Thank you so much. Welcome back, dear listener. So we have understood why Jesus had to leave Judea back to Galilee, to avoid the conflict that the Pharisees were trying to cause between him and John. Even though John handled it maturely and spiritually, and he himself was not taking it for granted, he left it for John. He left the place for John so that John can capture the people there, while he can also go and capture the people elsewhere. Why should both of them be concentrating on a place where there are other places that need to hear too, and there are no people to hear, to tell them? And that is also speaking to many of us. We concentrate on speaking in the city, but the villages and the remote places, nobody wants to go there. It's speaking to us. Let us, where people are already hearing the gospel, we can preach there too. But please, let our focus and our attention also be onto where they are not hearing the gospel at all, where they have not even heard of Jesus at all. It is very important for us to hear. Judea was like a city, Judea is more urban than the Galilee aspects of Israel there. It's more their political base, where they have so many things and their elites live, while most of the people in Galilee and the environs were more fishermen and all that. So you can study all that on your own. Let's quickly go on. The passing through Samaria. Why did Jesus decide to pass through Samaria? You know, in verse 3, he said he left Judea and departed again into Galilee. Verse 4, and he must needs go through Samaria. Now, why was it? out of all the routes that Jesus could take, out of the places, the how Jesus could have returned to Galilee through Judea, why did he choose to go through Samaria? He decided to go through Samaria because of soul winning, so that he will be able to win souls. There are routes that he could take, and he might not have such opportunity to win souls like he did in Samaria. So he decided to choose to take Samaria. Now, some of us sometimes we decide to park our cars in order to take public transport. Why? Because of the opportunity to witness to people in the bus. Some of us sometimes we decide to take some routes. There are some routes we could have taken while trekking, but the routes are lonely. You find you won't have the opportunity to meet people or to preach or to do something. You take a route where you have opportunity to reach out to people, to meet people and to preach to people, to win souls. There are some of us that are living like that. They sit down intentionally to plan to plan how they go out. You know, if you read Matthew chapter 28 verse 19 in International Standard Version, you know, most other versions says, "Go ye therefore and make disciples of all nations." But International Standard Version, ISV, says, as you go, make disciples of all nations. In other words, it's not just an activity that you will plan. Okay, go ye. Okay, on Monday by 5 p.m., I'll be going out on evangelism. As a church, on first Saturday, we'll be going out on evangelism. But as far as ISV is concerned, it says, as you go. In other words, unless you are not going out, then you may not think about soul winning. But as long as you are going out, whether you are going to school, going to work, going to play, going to church, going anywhere, as you go, make disciples. That is, let it be part of your plan. As you are taking money for fuel or money for transport or something, as you are taking your shoes to wear to go out and your clothes, which you will never forget before you go out, then plan also to win souls, whatever you are going to need, whether it's your Bible you have to take along, your biro to note the names of people whose souls you have won, your notebooks, your decision slips for those that are taking decision for Christ, so that you'll be able to follow them up and all that. You are intentionally taking that decision. That's why Jesus took Samaria. There is nothing else that we see in that scripture that made him to take Samaria. He could have as well taken any other route, but he took Samaria, and Samaria was notable. In fact, he had to stay extra 2 days in Samaria after winning souls in Samaria. So your own Samaria will be the area or the place, the route where you have the opportunity to win souls. So as you go, decide to make sure that you are planning your journey in such a way that you can win souls on the way as you go. It's not just for you to be going out and be coming in without actually thinking of the possibility of winning souls. The Lord expects you that you are someone who is winning souls as you go. So now, why did Jesus go through Samaria? He went through Samaria so that he will have the opportunity for soul winning. There are some routes that does not give much opportunity. There are some that will give. He sensed that Samaria will give him that opportunity. We see that because he was able to win souls in Samaria, and he could have gone through other means and it would be uneventful until he got back to Galilee. But this was very eventful because he won souls there. So the next thing we'll be looking at was the well of Jacob that was there in Samaria. It's worth noting too, there was a well of Jacob there. Let's look at verse 6. Verse 6 says, now Jacob's well was there. Jesus therefore, being wearied with his journey, sat thus on the well, and it was about the sixth hour. You know, Jesus was tired. Jesus was, but the matter of the well is important for us to look at. Who was the owner of that well? Jacob. Do you know how many centuries Jacob had lived and died and dug that well and have gone, and people are still enjoying that well till that time? The question is, what legacy would you also leave behind for generations to enjoy long after you have gone? Have you ever thought of that? What spiritual legacy, what solutions will you leave on earth for people to enjoy long after you have gone? Those who designed electricity, you are enjoying electricity today. You don't know who suffered for it. You don't know who really suffered to just invent electricity. You don't know somebody who suffered to invent the radio, somebody who suffered to invent all these things that you are enjoying today. So what solution will you leave behind when you are going, when you have left? Hundreds of years after Jacob had died, people still found solution at the well of Jacob. Jesus was hungry. Jesus was thirsty. Jesus was tired. There were no shades. There were no shades for him to go and take soul, to go and rest from the sun. There was nothing else apart from that well. It was the well. At that well, he could rest. He sat down at the well, and people came. This Samaritan woman came there. So it was at the well that the three problems he had were solved, in quotes. It was at the well where he was able to sit down. It was at the well that somebody came to fetch water, that he could ask the person, give me water to drink. It was at the well that the disciples that went to buy food brought the food to come and meet him. Even though he did not take these things, but yet that well was available for him, for all those needs to be met there for him. So I don't know what you are doing today that will last, that will stand the test of time and be a solution to people that are passing, that will come along that route in your legacy, that will say, thank God for the person who did this, and God bless that person. Have you ever thought of that in your life? Have you ever thought of a legacy you are going to leave? It could be a book you have written. It could be a message you have preached that is recorded. It could be an act that you have done that is so unique and so challenging that everybody keeps telling the story, and it became a tradition, oral tradition, from generation to generation, that keep challenging others, like that of Valentine, for example. You know, if the matter of Valentine is a correct one, a matter of true love, and whatever it is, I'm just using it as a poor example, which I don't know. But take, for example, the person did something that is so challenging, and from generation to generation, they are celebrating it, and they are using oral tradition to pass it across to the next generation, and everybody is challenged and is learning from that act. It could be anything, whatsoever it is. Don't you think it is important? It is high time you did so. You started thinking, praying, and doing something that will last for generations. Think that will be a solution for generations to come. This is very important for you to take note of. Jacob's well was there, and it was a well that provided solutions for people even years, centuries after he had died. So, how soon will you die when you die? How soon will you finish after you die? It depends on the wells that you have dug in the lives of people and on earth that will be a solution that will last. Some people, they are soon forgotten as soon as they died. In fact, some people are even thanking God that they have died. But some people, they can never be forgotten. Generations, people who do not know anything about Awolowo, they have heard about Awolowo today. They have heard about things that he has done, and they have heard us how people are carrying him. He may not be flawless, he may not be perfect, but they have heard of so many things about him. So, what will people remember about you? Only remembered for what we have done. That is what people will remember you for. So, what are you doing today? Jacob's well was there. Now, Jesus was at Jacob's well. What are some other things that happened there? Jesus asked the woman, "Give me water to drink." Now, take note, Jesus was tired, Jesus was hungry, Jesus was thirsty. This woman had come to fetch water, and Jesus had need. He needed her water. Jesus also knew that this woman had need, that he had the solution for, but the woman did not realize that. So he needed to make the woman realize it so that he could give the woman his own water, the water of life. So the question is, Jesus, if you look at all the story from the beginning to the end of that episode in that chapter 4 of the book of John, you will discover that there is no place where we saw that Jesus eventually drank that water. The Bible said that the woman just dropped her water pot and went away to begin to preach to people and bring people to Jesus. Even when the disciples brought the food, he was hungry. They brought food for him, yet he did not eat that food. He said, "I have a food that you people do not know anything about." So, he did not rest, he did not drink, he did not eat the food that they brought. Why? Because of the soul he wanted to win. Now, what happened? He was able to turn his needs to an opportunity to win souls. Are you not always afraid whenever you are in need of something from somebody? Are you not afraid of presenting Jesus so that it will not truncate or stop the person from helping you? The person that wanted to help you before and has promised to help you. You are now having the nudge, you are having the leading to preach the gospel to the person, but you are afraid that if you preach Jesus to this person, the person might change his mind from helping you. Let him help you first. And you see that eventually you are not even able to preach the gospel. But as far as Jesus was concerned, after he said, "Give me drink," he was able to turn that to an opportunity to win souls. Do you know that there are some people When you help them, you have the opportunity to preach to them. But there are some people, when you ask for help from them, you have the opportunity to preach the gospel. Some people, when you just ask them for help, it makes them feel important. It makes them feel high. It makes them feel like they are the ones that are helping your life. Meanwhile, you have something in your mind. Your mind, what you really need is not that help. What you really need is to help them. But if you approach them with the mindset that you want to help them, they will not agree with you. Their pride will not allow them to listen to you. But if you approach them with the mindset that if you approach them with in a way that will make them feel important, that you need a help from them, they feel very important. They feel, okay, let me help your life. Well, how may I help you? And this and that. And the Lord gives you a wisdom to turn the conversation to make them realize that they are actually the ones that need your help. That it is not what they have that is your problem. So you will discover that you will be able to win their souls. So what are we bringing up here? Jesus turned his need into opportunity to win souls. What need do you have that is taking you to people? Do you use that opportunity to win people's souls? We can learn from Jesus in this matter also. We don't have plenty time to dwell on that, but I pray that the Spirit of God will expand it to us and will help us to actually turn our needs into opportunities to win souls. Not only when we are able to help. Some people think that it is only when you have something that you can win souls. It is good to give people, it is good to have something so that you are able to help people, but even when you need something from people, it's also an opportunity. It can be used as a bait to win people's souls. We have seen that from Jesus. And you don't just be a receiver. You should be a giver too. Don't capitalize on receiving help whenever you need help. You are just focused on that help. You are not looking at the person's lives. That help has, blindfolded or incapacitated you from preaching the gospel. That is not right. You should not be a slave to your need. You should master even your need. Paul said, I have learned to abound, both to abound when there is surplus and to abase when there is nothing. So you must learn. It's something that you have to learn, that even when there is nothing and you really need something, you do not become a slave to that thing that you need, so such that you are not able to present the gospel or to win souls simply because you are in need. You are seeing the person now high up there that you cannot reach, and the person, you are thinking that the person can be looking down on you. No. You should make up your mind that you are not a slave to that thing that you need. Even if you don't get it from that person, you are not going to be bothered. As long as the Lord has not provided it for you, there is no problem. But the Lord who loves you and who can provide will always provide for you and will not put you to shame, will not make you to be stranded. So it's important for you not to be a slave to your need. Turn your needs to opportunities to win souls. But again, Jesus was weary, Jesus was hungry, Jesus was thirsty. But for what was he weary? For what was he thirsty? For what was he hungry? You discover that even though physically he had all these needs, but you discover that all these needs did not overwhelm him. All these needs did not, he was hungry, actually more hungry for souls. What did he tell his disciples when the disciples came with food? He said, I have a food that you people do not know anything about. You will discover that his hunger, his thirst, his tiredness was concerning soul winning. Because as soon as he got the opportunity to win souls, he forgot about all those things, all those physical things. He forgot about it. When they brought food, he forgot it. He said, no. In fact, they were saying, as somebody else brought food for him to eat, the water that he was thirsty, that he said, give me water to drink, he forgot about it. He forgot about the food. He forgot about his rest. He was tired about was not having someone to win souls. Are you also not tired that you are not able to win a soul since we have started this year? Are you not tired of it? Are you not weary that you have not been able to win and nurture a soul to Christ since the beginning of this year? Some of us, for years now, you have not won it, so you cannot say, I preached to this person, he or she gave his life, and thank God he's standing today. Jesus was tired. He was leaving after he had left Judea, where he was winning souls, where he was baptizing them, and he was going. He was tired that there are no souls yet now that he has won since that time. And at that point, he was in need of souls to win. He was hungry for souls. He was thirsty for souls. We can see that actually the hunger and the thirst that he was having and the tiredness were actually for souls. So for you now, what is your own problem? It is physical food, physical tiredness, you have somewhere to rest, to sleep, and the physical water to drink and all that, physical things, clothes to wear, all those things are your own problem. Can you learn from Jesus so that you can be fruitful with soul winning? Jesus said, I have a food that you don't know anything about, and that is the food that nourishes him. He says, my food is to do the will of him that sent me and to finish it. And at that point, in the context of what he was talking about, it was to preach to souls, to win souls to Christ, to win souls. That was actually the food. So let me tell you, soul winning is a food for your spirit. Soul winning is one of the foods that when you eat, your spirit will be nourished, your spirit will have strength, your spirit will have vitality, your spirit will have all the minerals and vitamins and all that you need to survive spiritually and to grow spiritually.

0: lived. Yoruba says obiri sowanu olowo lori oko. That is, a woman that lacks character cannot live with a husband. And so, one way or the other, it is a suspect that this woman was wicked. And eventually, still with that, Jesus knew and he still preached to her. Now, we must not discriminate those we preach to, those we win souls. It is not only good people we'll be preaching to. It's not only those who we suspect to be good. Even wicked people, those we suspect to be witches and wizards, those we think are bad, are terrorists, are ritualists and all that, we must preach to them too. Preach to the wicked, preach to those you perceive that are gentle, that preach to those who may even slap you, preach to cultists, preach to people, preach to everyone. Do not discriminate. Only take wisdom. Take wisdom from the Holy Spirit to preach to them. I've overshot my time, and I'm very sorry about it, but we have to stop now. God bless us, and I pray that the Lord will help us to be fruitful in soul winning, in Jesus' name. Amen.
1: And yes, amen, amen, and amen indeed. And we have a reaction here. Somebody reacting to that question, that profound question you raised. Yeah, something like along it said, how soon will you die after you die? How soon will you die after you die? And this person has written saying that this is a very profound question. And the problem is that some people want to do like big things, but it doesn't have to be big. Little things can live on in the heart of people. And that's so true. I don't know, Pastor, if you want to just...
0: Yes, I agree with that person. It is little, we must even start little. Mm-hmm. And it is from little that we grow. It is when you start little that you discover that God will begin to help you to grow. But when you want to start big, then you are looking for, you are postponing it, you are looking for until you are able to do something big. Eventually, you might die without doing anything. Yeah. So start small and grow. The Lord will make us to be fruitful soul winners in Jesus' name.
1: Amen.
0: And to build, to dig wells that will bring water for generations to come in the name of Jesus.
1: Amen. Amen. I mean, such a profound point that you have made this morning. Thank God for that. May God give us grace. In Jesus' name. Thank you all for staying with us this morning. I believe that's been a blessing. If you want to listen to this again, you can come back to this page anytime after 3 p.m. by God's grace, and you can listen to this again and share with others as well. I'll be back shortly for On the Lord's Side, Christian Perspectives on News and Current Events. Pastor, please say a word of prayer as we bring this to a close.
0: Our Father, we thank you for how you have helped us. Thank you for your mercy and grace. Thank you for your word that has come forth, even with healings in its wings. Mm-hmm. We give you praise. Accept our hearts of gratitude in Jesus' name.
1: Amen.
0: Father, we commit this word unto you. You said you will not allow your word, this word, to return to you void, but it will perform that which it has been sent to do. Lord, I pray that this word that has come out will prosper in every life that hears it, that has heard it, and that we hear it hereafter. It will prosper and it will succeed in the purpose for which you have sent it in our lives in Jesus' name.
1: Amen.
0: And help us to be fruitful in soul winning in Jesus' name. All the lessons that we learned from Jesus are the well, Lord, at the well of Jacob, Lord, help us to also apply them in the name of Jesus.
1: Amen.
0: So that we will not be struggling with people for anything. We'll be looking up unto you. And we will always, as we go out, always consider the how to win souls as we go out. Mm-hmm. In the name of Jesus.
1: Mm-hmm.
0: And that all that we do will glorify you. We turn every opportunity to soul winning in the name of Jesus Christ. Thank you, Father, because you have answered our prayers. Lord, I pray that you meet every one of us at our point of need this week in the name of Jesus Christ.
1: Amen.
0: That at the end of the week, we will all, our mouths will be filled with testimonies in Jesus' name.
1: Amen.
0: I pray for Gospel Radio that, Lord, you sustain them.
1: Amen.
0: I pray that you open the heavens upon them and let their voices reach the ends of the earth in the name of Jesus Christ.
1: Amen.
0: Let your name be glorified and give them sufficient equipment, O Lord, and let all things work in their favor in Jesus' precious name. We have prayed.
1: Amen. Amen.
0: Amen.
1: Amen. Thank you so very much, Pastor. God bless you. Very good.
0: Thank you for having

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I know, yes, God bless you indeed, and good morning to you. Thank you for tuning in this morning to Awake to a Song. And I do believe that you're not surprised to know that He knows your name. Knows your name, cares about you. He knows your name because He made you. And that's the beauty about this song, which the Holy Spirit is inviting you to awaken to this morning. Written by Tommy Walker, it says, "I have a maker. He formed my heart. Before even time began, my life was in His hands." Isn't that an amazing comfort to know that even before life began, your life was in His hands? And isn't that exactly what the Lord said to Jeremiah? And every time we come across that portion of the scripture, we think to ourselves, wow, this is the Lord who knew me before I was formed in my mother's womb. The Lord said to the prophet Jeremiah, when I suppose Jeremiah must have been thinking to himself, why would God choose me of all the persons in the world? Why would God choose me to do this or that? The Lord said to him in Jeremiah 1:5, "Before I formed you in the womb, I knew you. Before you were born, I set you apart. I appointed you as a prophet to the nations." Think about that again. Before I formed you in the womb. So this is telling you, it was telling Jeremiah and telling you as well, that, well, your father and your mother may say to themselves that, well, they came together and formed you. But that's not the case. The Lord said to Jeremiah, "It wasn't your father, your mother, it was me. I was the one who formed you in the womb. And I knew you." So the Lord already knew you before He formed you. He knew who He was making. He knew why He was making you. And He said, "Before you were born, I set you apart. I appointed you as a prophet to the nations." And it's my prayer that this will be an encouragement to you this morning as you wake up to a new day. The reminder that He knows your name, He's your maker. Before the world began, He formed you and set you apart. And your life has always been in His hands. He knows my name, He knows my every thought, and He has seen each tear that falls, and He hears me when I call. So if you are passing through an episode of pain, episode of anxiety, episode of tears, episode of worry, oh, that you'll be reminded today that He knows your name, and not only that, that He sees each tear that falls. He not only formed you, He not only knows you, He also carries you. Cares about you. And that's such amazing joy. That's such amazing joy. So we're going to start this morning on Awake to a Song on Gospel Bells Radio. This rendition by Don Moyne, "He Knows My Name."

0: And really, this is so sweet. This is so sweet. Sweet to the soul. Music to my ears and joy. Joy to my soul. He's my maker. He formed my heart. Even before time began, my life was in his hands. I'm not a result of some accident. I'm not the result of some random biological process. That's what this is saying. That's what the Lord said to Jeremiah. You are not the result of an accident or some random biological process. Even before time began, before the beginning of the world, he knew he was going to form you, and then he formed you, and he has his plan. That's his plan for you. And it's not that kind of maker who haven't made you then stepped aside to let things happen to you and you be on your own. No, he formed you and he knows you. He knows your name. He knows your every thought. Is that not what the psalmist wrote in Psalm 139? Before there is a word on my mouth, on my lips, O Lord, you know it altogether. Such knowledge is too wonderful for me. I cannot attain unto it. That's what the psalmist wrote. That's what David wrote in Psalm 139. He said, even before a word is on my tongue, you know it all together. You know it all together. You know it all together. And then he said, such knowledge is too wonderful for me. I cannot comprehend it. I cannot attain unto it. And then this song moves from saying that I have a maker to I have a father. He calls me his own. He will never leave me, no matter where I go. Isn't that a real assurance? He would never leave me, no matter where I go. Think of our earthly fathers. They would not leave us. I recall when I was much younger, and for all of us, my father's children, we can be sure that at the dot of 9 p.m. or thereabouts, if we were not in the house, we would receive a call. Son, where are you? Or a text. Son, where are you? And he wants everybody to report their location at that point in time, so that he will be at rest and say, okay, this person is at home, this person is here, this person is there. That's what fathers do. That's what fathers do. And it's not only your maker, it's also your father. He calls me his own. He would never leave me, no matter. No matter where I go. And isn't that in accord with the devotional we have shared today on Gospel Best Radio? A reminder that no matter what, our standing in him is assured.
1: I have a father.
0: He calls me his own. He will never leave me, no matter where I go.

0: Hallelujah. He knows my name. He knows my every thought. He hears me. He hears me when I call. I mean, you cannot rejoice in the truth of the message of this hymn without calling to mind that psalm that I referenced earlier on, the wonderful and profound psalm by David, recorded as the 139th psalm, where David wrote, and rightly so, most profoundly, of course by the power of the Holy Spirit, what we believe that he must have received by the hands of the Holy Spirit. O Lord, you have searched me and known me. You know my sitting down and my rising up. You understand my thoughts afar off. You comprehend my path and my lying down, and are acquainted with all my ways. For there is not a word on my tongue, but behold, O Lord, you know it altogether. You have edged me behind and before, and laid your hand upon me. Such knowledge is too wonderful for me. It is high, I cannot attain it. Where can I go from your spirit? Or where can I flee from your presence? If I ascend into heaven, you are there. If I make my bed in hell, behold, you are there. If I take the wings of the morning and dwell in the uttermost parts of the sea, even there your hand shall lead me and your right hand shall hold me. If I say, surely the darkness shall fall on me, even the night shall be light about me. Indeed, the darkness shall not hide from you, but the night shines as the day. The darkness and the light are both alike to you. For you formed my inward parts. You covered me in my mother's womb. I will praise you, for I am fearfully and wonderfully made. Marvelous are your works, and that my soul knows very well. My frame was not hidden from you when I was made in secret and skillfully wrought in the lowest part of the earth. Your eyes saw my substance being yet unformed, and in your book they all were written, the days fashioned for me, when as yet there were none of them. How precious also are your thoughts to me, O God! How great is the sum of them! If I should count them, they will be more in number than the sand. When I awake, I am still with you. Oh, that you would slay the wicked, O God! Depart from me, therefore, you bloodthirsty men. For they speak against you wickedly, your enemies take your name in vain. Do I not hate them, O Lord, who hate you, and do I not loathe those who rise against you? I hate them with perfect hatred. I count them my enemies. Search me, O God, and know my heart. Try me and know my anxieties, and see if there's any wicked way in me, and lead me in your way everlasting. And glory to the Father, and to the Son, and to the Holy Spirit, as it was in the beginning, it is now, and ever shall be, world without end.
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0: And yes, God bless you indeed. It's the 6 o'clock hour on gospelburstradio.com, and the program is Awake to a Song. And this morning, the Holy Spirit is inviting you to awake to this beautiful song, He Knows My Name. And as we read that Psalm 139, the Holy Spirit ministered to me that this is indeed what should follow from the celebration of the truth that He knows your name. This is what should follow. You should love Him so passionately, love Him so wholly and exclusively, and hate everything that He hates. And that's the conclusion the psalmist reached after he said, well, you know me so intimately, you know everything about me, I cannot even hide from you, and you have formed me so wonderfully and fearfully. He said, then, Lord, look at me, I love you. How can I not love you, right? How can I not love you? That's the question. If you truly believe that He loves you, that He knows you, that He cares about you, how can I not love you? I can remember that I once sang a song like that, an anthem. I cannot lay my hands on it again. How can I not love you? How can I not love you? And in loving you, how can I not like those who don't like you? How can I not hate those who hate you? The psalmist said, Do I not hate them, O Lord, who hate you? And do I not loathe those who rise up against you? And this is not talking about the hatred that wants to kill people, that wants to injure or make life difficult for people. It's talking about the disgust for the ungodly, or the disgust for anything ungodly. It means that you have you cannot stand for His name to be blasphemed. Cannot stand for His name to be blasphemed. Those who hate the Lord, those who are His enemies, are your enemies as well. You're not the one who is fraternizing and sitting with and enjoying the company of the ungodly. And again, if you know that the Lord knows you, that He knows your every thought, you're going to pray this prayer. You're going to say, Lord, search me, I know my heart. I mean, think about it. To think that, to know that the Lord knows what is going on in your heart, shouldn't that caution you and make you want to pray again the prayer of the psalmist when he prayed, saying, let the words of my mouth and the meditation of my heart be acceptable in your sight, O Lord, my God and Redeemer. He knows my name. That's beautiful, meaning that He can call me. He knows where I am. That's beautiful as well. It means I'm never going to get lost, but it's also admonishing. It means that, well, I should not go where it doesn't want me to go. He knows my every thought. That's telling me to cleanse my thoughts, to be careful. Or if I can't cleanse it myself, it's only the blood of Jesus, I can cleanse my thoughts and the power of the Holy Spirit. But I can take care. I can take heed. And indeed, I am called to guard my heart with all diligence. Oh, what joy this morning that the Holy Spirit is leading us to this beautiful song. I'm going to play another version of this song, this rendition by the Maranatha Praise Band. This song is written by Tommy Walker. He knows my name. He starts by saying, I have a maker. He formed my heart. Before even time began, my life was in His hands. He knows my name, He knows my every thought, and He's seen each day that falls, and He hears me when I call. And it's not only a maker, this songwriter calls Him a father. I have a father, He calls me His own, He will never leave me no matter where I go. He knows my name, He knows my every thought, and He has seen each tear that falls. And He hears me, hallelujah. He hears me when I call.

Hallelujah, in the IS sevens. This is a song that the Holy Spirit wants you to wake up to this morning. You know why? Because he wants you never to forget that he knows you. He wants you never to forget that he loves you. He wants you never to forget that he's thinking about you. There was a program on Gospel Street at some point, and we had on air, I believe it was Dr. Adegbego Gwali, when he reflected on Jeremiah 29, where the Lord said, "The thought I have towards you," and we all know that part so well, right? "Thoughts of good, not of evil." And he said to us, "Hey, don't even run so fast to thinking about the thought he has towards you. Stop, ponder anew. Stop a bit to celebrate and reflect on the truth that he thinks about you, that you are in his thoughts." And when he said that, I did pause, right? And I reflected myself on it. Think about it. Think about it and think about it again. You are in his thoughts. I mean, is God exalted high above all else? And of course, if you want to think about it with human reasoning, you say to yourself, "Oh, he has so many things he's thinking about. The whole world is in his hands. He's ruling and reigning over the affairs of the world. So why would he think about me?" So when you read Jeremiah 29:11, don't even rush to his thoughts or thoughts of good. Just reflect, just celebrate and rejoice that you are in his thoughts. He thinks about you. He not only knows my every thought, I am also in his thoughts. And I celebrate that. And I do hope that this morning you are also celebrating that you are in his thought. He cares, he knows. And I want to say good morning to you again. I'm wishing you a very, very beautiful day. I pray that a reminder and the assurance from this song will stand you in good stead. As you face the challenges of today, the Lord will help you. The Lord will intervene in your affairs. The Lord will bless you and bless all that you lay your hands upon. The Lord will grant you peace. Peace in your heart. Peace in your soul. The peace that the world cannot understand. The peace that the world cannot take away. The Lord will bless you with such peace. And from deep down within, joy will well up. Well up, well up, well up within you in the name of Jesus. And if any adverse circumstance you threaten to disturb your peace, you will say, I have a maker. Even before the world began, he formed me and called me his own. I have a father. He loves me. He knows wherever I go. He will not leave me. He cares about me. And he follows me wherever I go. And if someone should say to you, "Look, who's going to help you now? Who's going to help you now?" You say, "Look, he knows my name." If somebody says, "You are all alone, facing this all alone," you say, "No, he sees each tear that falls." If somebody says, "Who's going to counsel me now? Who's going to counsel you? Who's going to help you? Who's going to show you the way?" You say, "He knows my thoughts, and he will never let any of his children to shed a needless tear." He would never permit any of his children to shed a needless tear. We pray this song again. This is our song for this morning. "He Knows My Name" on Awake to a Song on Gospel Bells Radio. Good morning to you once again. Thank you for joining us, and God bless you. Be good.

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4: 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It's gospelbellsradio.com. Our next morning exhortation. This morning exhortation is titled, Have You Met the Mighty Jesus? This is a sermon preached by the late Reverend E.O. Ogutoku. I believe this sermon was preached. I'm going to get to it shortly. Just stay with us. February 8, 2004. We're bringing it back here. Have you met the mighty Jesus? And this sermon will challenge you to re-engage and acknowledge the power of the mighty Jesus. And I pray that it will be a blessing to you. This sermon was preached in English with a Yoruba interpreter. But just focus on the English and you're going to be blessed by it. God bless you. God bless you really good. Of course, after this, I will be expecting Pastor Yagunle to join us for Reflections Tuesday at the top of the hour at 7 o'clock. God bless you very good. Have you met the mighty Jesus by the late Reverend E.O. Oguntoko?
5: We thank you, Father, because your goodness never ends.
6: Thank you, Lord.
5: Father, receive our thanksgiving in Jesus' name.
6: Amen.
5: We pray, Almighty God, that you continue to be with us.
6: Amen.
5: Continue to show yourself mighty in our lives.
6: Amen.
5: And so, Lord, as we open your word, speak to us.
6: Amen.
5: And let us hear you clearly.
6: Amen.
5: Because we have prayed in Jesus' name.
6: Amen.
5: Today we are going to look at the topic, Have you met the mighty Jesus? And as we look at this topic, we are going to look at different encounters with Jesus. And we are going to touch each one very briefly. But sometime later, we shall take them one by one and study them in details. But today, we are looking at some of the encounters of some people or some power with Jesus. For instance, Satan had an encounter with Jesus. Satan met Jesus. And to the glory of God, he failed. When Satan meets with any one of us, he will fail in Jesus' name. So let a father read for us verses 10 and 11 of Matthew chapter 4. Verses 10 and 11. Praise the Lord.
6: Amen.
5: Jesus said, get away from me, Satan. And Satan had to go. When you say that word, get away from me, Satan. Satan must obey. And he must get away. Satan tried to block the way of Jesus. He knew that Jesus had come to save mankind. And so he put before him the temptations that can quickly pull us down. There are three temptations. The first one is food temptation.
6: You
5: know, we are always concerned about our stomach. We don't want hunger. He tried to lure Jesus into the sin of selfishness. That Jesus will think of himself alone. And so he gave him food temptation. Can you turn these stones into bread? To prove to us that you are a child of God. But we give glory to God. Jesus knew the scriptures. And we should know the scriptures. The Lord answered him right. And he changed tactics. It was the will of Satan that Jesus should be selfish. And when he becomes selfish, he cannot meet the need of God again. I want us to look at 1 Corinthians chapter 10. The last verse is verse 31. And I want somebody to read 1 Corinthians chapter 10, verse 31. Amen.
6: Amen.
5: All what you do all things, whether it is the use of your money, whether it is the use of your voice, whether it is the use of your strength, or even the use of your time, the word of God said, do all to the glory of God. Let us always aim for the glory of God in everything we do. Satan wanted Jesus to be selfish. But Jesus was giving glory to God Almighty. The second temptation, he wanted Jesus to do wonders. He wanted him to do wonders. Jump down from that top. Then we know that you are a child, you are a son of God indeed. What was he trying to trap Jesus with? He wanted him to enter into self-glorification. When a person begins to glorify himself, that person is about to fall. We shall not fall in Jesus' name. We shall not fall in Jesus' name. I will not glorify myself. I pray you will not glorify yourself. I was talking to one pastor. His name is Olorunfemi. That is his name. Olorunfemi. And you know, if somebody is Olufemi, people can call you Femi. Or call you
6: Olu.
5: And he said he was going outside. And somebody was calling him Olorun.
6: Olorun.
5: The person said Olorun.
6: And he took away Olorun.
5: And that is God.
6: Olorun niye.
5: He said he heard him well. But he did not answer. He said he was just going. And the person said Olorun. I'm calling you Olorun. And he said he refused to answer. He said, when they called Herod God in the Bible, in the book of Acts, and Herod did not refute it, what happened to Herod? He was eaten by maggots. And he said, this person wanted to put him in trouble. Although his name is Olorunfemi, but the man will have said Femi. But the man was saying Olorun. And so he refused to answer. Because he is not Olorun. And it's not possible for him to become Olorun. And so he refused to answer. And later the man came to his pastorium. Pastor, I was calling you and you refused to answer me. He said he answered him, I knew you were calling on God. You are not calling me. I am not
6: Olorun.
5: We must be careful. Satan can try to trap us anytime. Satan wanted Jesus to glorify himself.
6: Tani fe ki Jesu ko ma fogo fun ara
5: re. See what I have been able to do.
6: Ewo kan je pe mo ti le se.
5: See how big I am.
6: Bo mo se tobi to.
5: And that is what Satan did in heaven and he was thrown down to the earth.
6: Satan se ni orun ni to bi je pe
5: aye. And he wanted Jesus to do the same.
6: Bo Jesu no tun wa se iru nkan kan na.
5: And Jesus did not do it.
6: Bo Jesu o se be.
5: Jesus replied him.
6: Jesu da lohun.
5: No, it is written.
6: O ni e mo pa ti ko be.
5: You must not test your God.
6: Bo gbadodo n liwo Olorun re wo.
5: You must not tempt your God.
6: Bo gbadodo n liwo Olorun re wo.
5: And so Satan failed.
6: Satan to dey jakule bayi.
5: Satan wanted him to do something spectacular.
6: Se ko yẹ ko te ko je agbayanu.
5: And many of us like to do something spectacular.
6: Ọlọ́run ọba kan te ko je agbayanu.
5: Something that people will be saying everywhere.
6: Se ko ma so kaakiri.
5: Look at what he did.
6: Bo nkan to je ko se.
5: Look at what he did.
6: Bo nkan to se.
5: Especially for we pastors.
6: Papa fa olosagun.
5: Many pastors want to do something spectacular.
6: Ọlọ́run olosagun fẹ ma so te ko je agbayanu.
5: Jesus is the wonder worker.
6: Jesus ni onise iyanu.
5: And he will work his wonder.
6: O si ma se iyanu re.
5: Why are people seeking to be spectacular?
6: Awon se afẹ lati je un se pe mo lati ko.
5: And that is a terrible temptation.
6: Idanwo nla nla ni
5: eleyi. The temptation to be spectacular.
6: Idanwo wi pe ko le ma je nte ko yato gedegede.
5: Somebody came to preach to us at the school there.
6: Enikan wa wasu fun wa nile wa nbe yin.
5: And as he wanted to start preaching.
6: O se fe bere wasu re.
5: He took off his coat.
6: O bo aso awoleke re.
5: That day there was no heat.
6: Ọjọ́ yìí kò sí oru o.
5: He took off his coat.
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5: 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And threw it on the ground.
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5: Some of us who knew, we were smiling. This is just to impress the people.
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5: 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They're trying to show that I am spectacular.
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5: God is ready to use you when you humble yourself.
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5: 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Let's go to Matthew chapter 12.
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5: 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And see verse 39.
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5: And hear Jesus replying those who are looking for signs and wonders.
6: Gbọ́ ìdáhùn Jésù àti ẹ̀kọ́ ń wá.
5: Matthew 12:39. He answered and said. Thank you very much. They wanted something to happen, something out of the ordinary. And Jesus said they were an adulterous generation.
6: Jesus pe won ni iran panṣaga.
5: Always seeking for something different.
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5: Always looking for the spectacular.
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5: 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Or sometimes by trick.
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5: He said, "Look at all these places."
6: Ó ní gbogbo bí báyìí.
5: They belong to me.
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5: That is true. He says, "Satan has a lot of things in this world."
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5: Satan was saying everything belonged to him.
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5: ni. That Jesus should worship him.
6: Fẹ́ kí Jésù wá sin òun.
5: That worship is not ordinary worship.
6: Kì í ṣe pé ìsìn lásán ni.
5: He was asking Jesus to compromise his position.
6: Sọ pé kí Jésù kó fi kú ẹ̀, kó fi fún òun.
5: To come under his control.
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5: And if Jesus had done that.
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5: Our salvation would not have been carried out.
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5: Even Satan who was driven from heaven to the earth.
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5: He wanted somebody to worship him.
6: Ó fẹ́ kí èèyàn kan kó máa sin òun.
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5: You will not compromise with Satan.
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5: You will not worship Satan.
6: Òní ń bọ Sátani.
5: Again. We see some people who met Jesus.
6: Ará àwọn kan tẹ́ kó bá Jésù pàdé.
5: And they received his healing touch.
6: Wọ́n rí ọwọ́ ìwòsàn rẹ̀.
5: When you meet with Jesus.
6: Tó bá Jésù pàdé.
5: Any sickness.
6: Àìsàn ó tó yẹ kó.
5: The Lord will heal you.
6: Olúwa yóò wọ ọ̀sán.
5: Let's go to Matthew chapter 8.
6: Matthew ori kejo.
5: You look at verse 3. Somebody, verse 3. Okay, maybe a mother now. Verse 3. We have been using fathers, a mother. Thank you very much. Read verse 15 also.
6: Sekedogun.
5: Thank you very much. These people had encounter with Jesus. Some lepers met Jesus. They met him and asked for healing. You see, sin is like leprosy. These lepers were outside the city. Just as sin puts people out of the will of God. So for every sinner, we must meet with Jesus. Meet with Jesus for healing touch. So that your leprosy can go. Now, the mother-in-law of Peter also had an encounter with Jesus while she was sick of fever. Jesus touched her. She was healed. And she started to serve them. That tells us that we are saved only to serve. Our salvation is to serve. Our salvation is an obligation to reach out for Christ. In other words, if you have been saved and you have not started reaching out for Christ, bringing other people to Christ, you are only constituting a load on the church. You are only constituting a weight on the church. It's an obligation. You must win others to Christ. And some other people met Jesus. They met him through the faith of other people. Not through their own faith alone, but through the faith of other people. Let somebody take Matthew chapter 8, verse 8.
6: Matthew 8:8.
5: But just speak the word, and my servant shall be healed. The centurion was somebody who cared for his servant. And that's a challenge to us. Do we care for those under us? Whether in the office, whether our domestic servants, even our children. Do we care for those who are under us? The man recognized the lordship of Jesus. He believed that Jesus is Lord over everything that may trouble human beings. We must recognize the Lordship of Jesus. Even over our problems. Even problems that we think is difficult to solve. Let us recognize the Lordship of Jesus. That's another man. I mean, there are some other people. Let's look at Matthew chapter 9, verse 2.
6: Matthew, read verse 8.
5: You see, Jesus saw their faith. Not the faith of the man now. The faith of his friends who brought him. And he says, son, take heart. Your sins are forgiven. He saw the faith of the friends. Are you interceding for somebody? May the Lord use your faith to heal that person. And so Jesus forgave the man. He healed the man, telling us that we must forsake our sin so that we may receive healing from Jesus Christ. And in Matthew chapter 17, verse 15, another man had an encounter with Jesus. Let somebody read it for us. 17:15, Matthew. Uh-huh. Thank you very much.
6: Ẹ ṣe púpọ̀.
5: That father was concerned for his son.
6: Àrípẹ́ ọ̀rọ̀ ọmọ ìjẹ bàbá rẹ̀ lógún.
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5: 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He brought his son.
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5: 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But they could not heal him.
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5: 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So the man waited for Jesus himself.
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5: 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He suffer from seizures.
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5: Sometimes he fall into the fire.
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5: It didn't throw him anywhere.
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5: Can you please save him?
6: Jọ̀njọ́ lè gbogbo alábí.
5: And he went to Jesus.
6: Ó lọ bá Jésù.
5: He had an encounter with Jesus.
6: Ó bá Jésù pàdé.
5: Even our intercessory faith will save others.
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5: Whether they are not yet saved.
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5: And the Lord Almighty will save them.
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5: Let's look at another.
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5: Some blind men who met Jesus.
6: Àwọn ọkùnrin afọ́jú kan tí wọ́n bá Jésù pàdé.
5: They received their sight.
6: Wọ́n ríran.
5: They had an encounter with Jesus.
6: Wọ́n bá Jésù pàdé.
5: And they received their sight.
6: Wọ́n ríran.
5: May you have wonderful encounter with Jesus. And as you encounter Jesus, may he meet you at your point of need. The need of these people was their sight. Matthew chapter 9. Remember, we are only touching Matthew. Matthew chapter 9. Let somebody read for us 27 to 29. That's three verses. Thank you. They were crying upon him. You son of David, have mercy upon us as we too should cry unto him. Verse 28.

Let's go to Matthew 20. I want to read verses 30 and 31. Let somebody read for us. Matthew 20, 30 and 31. Two blind men. They cried, "Have mercy on us." And the crowd were stopping them. I pray that the crowd that will stop you from receiving your blessing will not be present. Some crowds, they cried on them, "Stop shouting." Remember, that's the same thing they did to Bartimaeus. As they were crying on the Lord to save them, the people were trying to stop them. But glory be to God, they could not be stopped. By the grace of God, the world will not be able to stop you from receiving your blessings. There are some people, the world stopped them from receiving their blessings. They bring impediments to their way. They bring disturbance to their way. But I just pray that the Lord will open your eyes. When the world is bringing disturbance to your way, you will be able to refuse it in Jesus' name. These people refused. They could not be stopped. But let's wait a little and examine. Why are some people following Jesus? People have various reasons for following Jesus. I just want to touch on five of them. Let's look at these five. Number one, some people follow Jesus so that he may grant their needs. They obviously have some needs, and they follow Jesus. They cry unto Jesus. They ask him to please meet their needs. And for those who cry in faith, Jesus will meet their needs. If you cry in faith to Jesus, Jesus will meet your needs. Number two, there are some people who follow Jesus because they want to gain spiritual truth. They want spiritual truth. If you are among those who come to the church of God, that you may gain spiritual truth, I pray that the truth of God will come into your life. You will receive the truth of God. Number three, some people follow Jesus so that they may find ways of accusing Jesus. They are like the Sadducees and the Pharisees. They followed Jesus. They wanted ways of accusing him. They tested him in different ways. They tested him with the money. They said, "Shall we pay tax?" And Jesus was able to get out of it. And again, they came back to him. And they said, "This woman, we caught her in adultery. What shall we do?" If he asks them to leave the woman, they will say he's acting against the law. But if he said they should stone the woman, they will say he has a hand in killing people. They thought there'd be no way out. But the Lord Almighty came out of it. The Lord who came out of all the temptation, out of all the accusation, he will help you. When the world set trap for you, you will come out in Jesus' name. That is number three. Number four, some people were following Jesus just to while away their time. They had nothing to do. They had nothing for their time. And so they will come to Jesus and just followed him. They were just going about with him. I remember when I was small, at Igboshere, there was Tinubu, there was this court there. And there was this man, Agbabiaka, he was a judge there at that time. He had died. And he would sit in his court every morning. He will hear cases. He will give judgment.

0: And one day he called one man and said, stand up. He said, every morning you will come to court and sit down exactly at that place. And you're always looking at my eyes. What case have you come for? The man had no case. What are you doing in this court? Nothing. Whom did you come with? Nobody. He just came there to while away his time. And the man said, I am committing you to prison for 3 months. And this lawyer started to beg the judge. They were begging him. My lord, and you know how they talk. I'm a friend of the court. They were trying to beg the man. And the judge then reversed himself. It was a very sunny day. So the judge asked him to go into the sun, raise up his hand, and remain there until the court will rise on that day. And the man had to go into the sun. He raised up his hand like a small boy until the end of the case on that day. And he never came there again. He had nothing to do in the court. He was just whiling away his time. Many people were running after Jesus. They had nothing to do. Some of them heard that he gave some people food. They were just there to eat food. They had nothing to do. By the grace of God, you will always have something good to do. You will always have something profitable to do. Again, number 5. Some people follow Jesus in order to disturb others from receiving blessing. Those blind men were crying. And these people were saying, keep quiet. Don't make noise. Keep quiet. The glory be to God. They did not keep quiet. Brothers and sisters, there are many people coming even to the church. They are there to disturb you from receiving your blessing. They have no other thing to do in the church. Only to disturb you from receiving your blessing. I pray you will never listen to such people. But you will receive your own blessing. You will never listen to anybody who disturbs. But you will go for your own blessing. And you will receive your own blessing. In the name of Jesus Christ. You see, the children of Satan. These are the people they call children of Belial. They will talk. They will discourage you from receiving your own blessings. That is their own job. And they are doing it very well. They are servants of Satan. And they are obeying their master. They disturb other people from receiving their blessings. Because it is not the joy of Satan for anybody to be blessed. I just pray that if anybody disturb you from receiving your blessing, you will not listen. I pray again that if there is anybody whose purpose is to disturb others from receiving their blessing, that person will repent in Jesus' name. I call upon you. You just press on for your blessing. Like those people press on. You just press on. And there is something good about all these people Jesus healed. They served Jesus in gratitude.
1: Are
0: you serving Jesus? In gratitude for what he has done. Are you serving him in gratitude for what he has done in your life? I call upon you. Don't you ever repay good with evil. Please. I call upon you. Don't you ever repay good with evil. But instead of that, serve the Lord in gratitude. And by the grace of God, you will never be forsaken. Let's write this take home down. Number 1. Serve
1: Satan always tries to block the miracle of Jesus in our lives.
0: Satan ma gbianju lati de ise iyanu Jesu lowo ninu aye wa.
1: Satan always tries to block the miracles of Jesus in our lives.
0: Satan ma gbianju lati de ise iyanu Jesu lowo ninu aye wa.
1: Number 2.
0: Ikeji.
1: Our salvation is an obligation to save and to serve others.
0: Igbala mu ki o de dandan fun wa lati ba elomiran la ati lati sin won.
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1: Finally, number 3.
0: Iketa to ye ko gbeyin.
1: Jesus is Lord over all circumstances.
0: Jesu ni Oluwa lori ohun gbogbo.
1: Jesus is Lord over all circumstances.
0: Jesu ni Oluwa lori ohun gbogbo.

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0: 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Thank you for joining us today on gospelburstradio.com. 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We are delighted to have with us again in the virtual studio our dear Pastor Ayo Agunloye. Joining us this morning for Reflections Tuesday. This is a time on Gospel Burst Radio where we reflect on current things from your Potter's House devotional. And Pastor Agunloye is here with us today. The theme is the fruitful heart, and we see that we are getting to the consummation of sorts of the theme we have been exploring since, I believe, mid-June. And all glory to God. Pastor, good morning to you, sir. God bless you. Very good.
1: Good morning, sir.
0: Good morning,
1: happy,
0: sir.
1: Happy, wonderful Tuesday to you and to all listeners in Jesus' name.
0: Amen. We wish you the same, sir. Thank you very much for joining us again.
1: Thank God. It's nice being here again.
0: Thank God. Thank God. Okay, please say a word of prayers as we begin.
1: All right. Our Father in heaven, we thank you for your mercies.
0: Thank you, Lord.
1: Thank you for your grace.
0: Thank you, Lord.
1: Thank you for your commitment to our lives.
0: Thank you, Lord.
1: You are so committed to ensuring our safety in this pilgrimage, and you care for us so that we can make it into our eternal home. We are grateful unto you. Accept our hearts of gratitude in the name of Jesus Christ.
0: Amen.
1: Father, it's another time to feast at your table with manna fresh from above. Thank you, because there has never been famine of your word with us. You are always giving us fresh bread from above, mm-hmm. and water, fresh water. We are grateful. Accept our hearts of gratitude in Jesus' name.
0: Amen.
1: Lord, we ask that you feed us again.
0: Amen.
1: This morning.
0: Amen.
1: You open our eyes to your word.
0: Amen.
1: Open your word to our eyes. Let
0: Amen.
1: It mix with faith in us and do us good.
0: Amen.
1: In the name of Jesus Christ.
0: Amen.
1: I pray, Lord, that it will not be another custom or religious mere religious exercise, but it will actually impact our lives, transform us, and help us to become like you in truth,
0: Amen.
1: And in reality, and be fruitful unto you in the name of Jesus Christ.
0: Amen.
1: Thank you, Father, because you've answered our prayers.
0: Thank you, Lord.
1: Blessed be your holy name. Lord, please help us this morning and send your word to us.
0: Amen.
1: Let your word come with power, grace,
0: Amen.
1: And authority.
0: Amen.
1: Let it heal. Let
0: Amen.
1: It save. Let it deliver.
0: Amen.
1: Let your name be glorified.
0: Amen.
1: Thank you, Father.
0: Thank you, Lord.
1: In Jesus' precious name, we have prayed.
0: Amen.
1: Amen and amen. Once again, I welcome you, dear listeners, to the Reflections Tuesday from on Gospel Bells Radio, where we reflect on current themes from your Potter's House. And since June, we have been dealing with the fruitfulness triangle, where God is the sower and His word is the seed, and then the soil is our heart that the seed is sown into, and that produces the fruit if the heart is correct. And so we have dealt with several, we have said that if there is any unfruitfulness in any man, the problem cannot be God, the problem cannot be His word, the problem can only be the soil. And there is no other way that a man can be fruitful except through the word of God. No matter the kind of fruitfulness, no matter what it is, even if God wants to heal, God wants to create, the Bible says He sent His word and created. He sent His word and healed them. It is His word that He used. The Bible says He exalts His word and His name above all things. He is God, and that is His name. So God cherish His word. The Bible says, forever, O Lord, your word is settled in heaven. The word of God is settled. The word of God is perfect. Nothing can be wrong with the word of God. So the only thing that can determine if you will be fruitful with anything the Lord has said is your heart. which is the soil, the ground on which the word of God is landing. And it will also determine how fruitful you will be. Not just whether you will be fruitful, even if you are fruitful, it will determine how fruitful you will be. And I hope that we'll be able to actually treat the after fruitfulness, what next? And that is the need to make your fruitfulness abide, your fruits abide and ripe and mature and continue unto eternity. We will deal with that later. But for today, let us just begin to look at the fruitful heart. We have dealt with the different kinds of wrong hearts, which are the by the wayside heart, the rocky heart, and the thorny heart. We have dealt with them, and we have seen that when you don't care so much about the word of God, the word of God comes to you, and it you take it lightly. You just take it by the way. You take it as by the way. You don't take the word of God as very serious, as very, very important in your life. Then it cannot bear fruit. Actually, it cannot even germinate. The Bible says the birds of the air will come and take it, and that is the devil. So it will not interact with your heart. It will not interact with the soil of your heart, let alone germinate, before we'll even be talking of fruitfulness. Then the other, and that is the heart that is trampled upon, mostly offended in God and all that. And then it does not even interact with the heart, and it cannot bear fruit. It is the hardened heart. When you hear the scripture talk of a hardened heart, it is referring to a heart that is taking the word of God by the way. It does not even understand, let alone, it does not meditate, it does not seek to understand, it does not even walk on the word of God at all. Then the other one, the rocky heart, he hears the word of God like the other one too, like the by the wayside heart. Hears the word of God and, you know, is excited, is glad. He receives the word of God with joy and gladness, but he does not seek to understand it, unlike the Berean Christian that actually studies after hearing the word of God. They take time to check, to study, to meditate, to learn, to know that these things that were taught, they are exactly as the scripture has put it, and they understood it so that they could apply it. So as they understand, and therefore they were able to bear fruit. Unfortunately, those with the rocky heart they do not really understand the word of God. They know what the word of God is saying, but because they did not seek to understand it, they don't have depth. They don't have depth, and so there was no moisture. There is no firmness. There is no depth to keep them. So by the time afflictions come, temptations, persecutions, whatever, they fail and they fall. So if persecution or affliction, temptations, or any trouble makes you to fail in the word of God that you have heard, makes you that the word of God that you have heard, you are not able to obey it, then it means that your heart is the rocky heart. That is, if your heart is the rocky heart, then the word of God that you have heard, that you are interested in, that you are excited when you heard it, because of temptation, because of persecution, because of trouble, because of challenges, you are not able to obey it. You are telling lies, you are trying to defend yourself or wriggle yourself out by the arms of the flesh or something, then you are having the heart, the rocky heart. The other one is the heart that is full of thorns, cares of this world, your desire to get rich, and then your the pleasures, your desire for pleasures of this world. those things are the cares of this world, and as long as they are in you, they will choke the word of God in you, and you will not bring forth fruit unto perfection. So it will not make you to produce the kind of fruits that the Lord wants to eat, or even if you manage to produce fruit, it will not make your fruits to bear to abide. It will waste. So the thorny heart is on a good soil, and if crop is growing, the word of God is growing, you receive it, you hear it, you understand it, it is growing in you, it's okay, you understand the word of God properly. The only thing is that you also care about the worries about of this world and things like that, forgetting that he that lives in worry will die in a hurry. There will be hypertension and all that. So you should drop worry and drop everything. The Bible says casting all your burdens, your cares upon him, for he cares for you. So you don't have to carry your load while in his car. Throw those loads in his boots and, you know, let him carry you and carry your load. But when you still carry your load on your head in his boot, that's the height of foolishness. So don't let cares affect you, because cares are thorns that will choke the word of God away in you. You won't be able to be fruitful. And apart from cares, it's not, cares is like the negative thing, but there are positive things. In fact, out of the three things mentioned, it's only care that is negative. The other two, which is the riches, that is your deceitfulness of riches, your desire to be rich and wealthy, and the pleasures of this life, those other two are positive. They are, you know, positive in quotes, as in they are things that are sweet. And you know that even your body physically, things that destroy the body are sweet things. Sugar, they destroy the body. So you just like pleasures here and there. You like riches. You desire riches. Those things, the Bible says, those who desire, who want to get rich, they will definitely fall into temptations and afflict their own soul and wreck the faith that they have in God. They will fall into several traps and temptations. So pleasures and riches and cares, those are thorns that will choke the word of God in you and make you unfruitful. Now, let us, the having overcome all that, if you are now able to avoid the by the wayside heart, you avoid the rocky side, your rocky soil heart, you avoid the thorny heart, then what is next? How do you make your heart fruitful? And how do you become fruitful? Brethren, if you are not driving, if you are with your Bible, can you just let's meet in Luke chapter 8 again and read? This time, we will not read the parable, but we will read the interpretation of the parable from verse 9. Luke chapter 8 from verse 9. And his disciples asked him, saying, what might this parable be? Verse 10. And he said, unto you it is given to know the mysteries of the kingdom of God, but to others in parables, that seeing they might not see, and hearing they might not understand. 11. Now the parable is this: the seed is the word of God. Those by the wayside are they that hear. Then cometh the devil and taketh away the word out of their hearts, lest they should believe and be saved. 13. They on the rock are they which, when they hear, receive the word with joy, and these have no root, for which for a while believe, and in time of temptation fall away. Verse 14. And that which fell among thorns are they which, when they have heard, go forth and are choked with cares and riches and pleasures of this life, and bring no fruit to perfection. That is very important. We might come back to that, where if we are able to deal with after fruitfulness. Once you are fruitful, what's the next thing? We will deal with that. But verse 15, but that on the good ground are they which in an honest and good hearts, having heard the word, keep it and bring forth fruit with patience. May the Lord bless his words in our hearts and give increase to it unto the salvation of our souls, in Jesus' name. Amen. So we are going to dwell in verse 15. He said, but on the good ground, but that on the good ground are they which in an honest and good heart, having heard the word, keep it and bring forth fruit with patience. So the first thing about this is that if your heart, if you must be fruitful, if the word of God will be fruitful in your life, the first thing is that your heart must be a good ground. Your heart must not be the, by the way, soil heart. Your heart must not be the rocky soil heart. Your heart must not be a thorny heart if you want to be fruitful. And remember, we have dealt with several kinds of fruitfulness that the Lord desires to eat from our lives. We have dealt with the fruit of righteousness, fruit of repentance, the life of Christ, fruit of the Spirit, fruit of prayers, fruit of soul winning, fruit of the womb, and so many other fruits like that. So if you will be fruitful, you cannot be fruitful without the word of God. The word of God is a primary thing. But when the word of God is coming, it must land on your heart. And if you will be fruitful at all, your heart must be a good ground. You know, a heart that is conducive to make the word of God prosper. A heart that receives the word of God with joy and gladness. A heart that makes the word of God its priority and interacts with the word of God and then bears fruit. So the Bible says that on a good ground they are they that are that which they are they which in an honest and good heart. So the first thing is, what is an honest heart? Is your heart honest? And then what is good heart? So can you check the dictionary and see what an honest heart is? My Word Web dictionary on my phone here is saying a honest means not disposed to cheat or defraud. You are not disposed to cheat or defraud. Not deceptive or fraudulent. A honest heart is marked by truth. So a honest heart is a heart that speaks the truth. And if you want to, so many times honesty is synonymous to sincerity, but if you must differentiate it, sincerity is being truthful to yourself, while honesty is being truthful to others, such that you are not cheating others, you are not defrauding others of what belongs to them, you are not deceptive, you are always saying the truth. You are not telling lies and calling it wisdom. Are you a child of God somewhere and you tell professional lies? You say it is wisdom, then you know that you are not bearing the fruit. You are barren or you are unfruitful. If you are there and lies still have a space in you, you should know that you do not have a heart that will be fruitful. You do not have a heart that is good. You do not have a heart that the Bible, your heart is not the fruitful heart that the Bible is talking about. You tell professional lies or business lies. You say that's business. When we are talking the Bible, we talk the Bible. When we are in church, we talk the Bible. But when we are doing business, we speak business language. And business language is necessarily lies or profession. Or whatever your profession or career, there will be situations that demand that you tell lies, so that, and you claim that your lies are not destructive, they are constructive. Your lies are to help people. like to just make things better. Your lies do not make them destroy or harm anyone. You don't tell lies to harm anyone. But the Bible says in Revelation chapter 21, verse 8, it said, all liars will find their place in the lake of fire. All liars will find their place in the lake of fire. All liars. And I wonder why the Bible is emphasized all for liars, and while talking of all other forms of sins, it did not put all. But when it comes to lie, he said all liars. Maybe because the Lord himself knows that there would be time that people will differentiate lies and say there are white lies, blue and purple lies, and cockroach green or cockroach brown lies, and all that. Lie, the Bible says, is lie. And John chapter 8, verse 44, he say, ye are of your father the devil. For when the devil is speaking, when he's telling lies, he's speaking his own language. So just like an Igbo man, we speak Igbo language. Just like a Yoruba man, we speak Yoruba language. And like that, whenever the devil is lying, he's speaking his native language. That's the native language of the devil, lie. So whether you are on the pulpit telling lies, whether you are even in prayer telling lies, whatsoever, even if you are preaching, helping people, saving people's life by telling lies, you don't want them to die. You just want to encourage them and to motivate them. You are of your father, the devil. It means that you are undermining the power of the gospel, which is the truth. You know, whenever they want to talk about the truth, they'll say, that is the gospel truth I am telling you. You know, the truth is synonymous to the gospel. And the gospel is the power of God unto salvation. So when you think that you need a lie to save any soul, it means you are undermining the power of the gospel, and you are making the gospel irrelevant. You are making the gospel you are actually abusing or disdaining the gospel. And that is a terrible sin unto God. So whatever lies you tell, whether you are using it to save a soul or to save a marriage or whatever it is better to walk away than to tell a lie. It is better if you know you are not bold or courageous enough to say the truth, then it's better to walk away or keep your mouth shut and be quiet than to tell a lie. So, if your heart must be fruitful, if you must be fruitful, one of the first thing is honesty. And we are currently dealing with definition of honesty. When we return from this short break, we will continue to look at the definition of honesty and how your heart can be honest so that you can be fruitful. Let us go on a short break now. Thank you.

0: And yes, good morning to you once again, and thank you for joining us this morning on Gospel Burst Radio for Reflections Tuesday with Pastor Ayo Agunloye. He has been leading us this morning in reflections on current themes from your Potter's House devotional. And if you'd like to receive daily episodes of your Potter's House devotional right on your phone, please reach out to Pastor Ayo Agunloye on 0808-718-0680, or send him a mail. 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Pastor Ayo Agunloye is the pastor of the New Creation Baptist Church in Port Harcourt. The church is at 31 Ajib Road by Ada George, Rumeme, Port Harcourt. If you find yourself in that garden city, please do not hesitate to worship with the New Creation Baptist Church there. We give God all the glory. I'm also aware that I believe from the first day in August, a revival service will be going on in that church. If you can join them again, Port Harcourt, or in any other way, please do not hesitate to do so. Tomorrow, by the grace of God, at 6:30 a.m., Evangelist Brian DBC will be here with us for prayer for the nation. Please do join us to pray for this nation and the nations of the world. We are focusing on Nigeria at 6:30 a.m. tomorrow. But of course, we are going to bear in prayer all the nations of the world, all members of our community. Let us come together to pray. God rules and reigns over all the affairs of men. Let us not despair. Let us not give up. God is still in the business of doing wonders. And at 7 a.m. tomorrow, we'll be here for Waiting on God Wednesday. By the grace of God, if you have any prayer requests that the Holy Spirit is leading you to share with others, please do share it. 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And at 8 a.m. I'm always here for On the Lord's Side, Christian Perspectives on News and Current Events. The theme for today's reflection is the fruitful heart. And I do pray that the Lord will make all of us fruitful indeed. If you have missed any of the episodes in July, we now have all of them curated on our site. Just press that button to explore Gospel Burst Radio, navigate to Reflections Tuesday, and you're going to have access to all the back episodes in July. Glory to God. Thank you very much, Pastor. We are back now. Over to you, sir.
1: Thank you so much, sir, and welcome back, dear listeners. We are still discussing the heart that is fruitful. And according to verse 15 of Luke chapter 8 that we are reading, we see that the heart that is fruitful is a heart that is an honest and good heart. If you are not honest in your heart, then forget about fruitfulness. Honestly, I tell you the truth. If your heart is deceptive, if your heart is fraudulent, then forget about being fruitful with the word of God. So your heart must be true to yourself, must be ready to tell yourself the truth, to tell others the truth. You know, some people, they are pathetic liars. They tell themselves lies. You know, it is something to tell other people lies. Why you know the truth and you believe the truth, but you tell other people lies. A worst set of people are those who tell themselves lies. They say this white is actually black. Paul Agunloye, I'm telling you that this white thing is black, and they are proving it to their own self. You know that is the worst kind of insanity. So it is important for you to take notes. If your heart must be fruitful, then you have to deal with the honesty issues in your heart without dissimulation. To be honest is to be without dissimulation, to be frank. You are not deceiving anyone. You are straightforward. You are not pretending. You are straightforward. You are trustworthy and reliable. That is a heart that is honest. So when you are coming to the word of God, you are coming with an honest heart. You are coming, when you are receiving the word of God, you are receiving it in truth, and you are not deceiving yourself. You are not allowing, you are not covering up anything in your life, in your life. The word of God is, if the word of God is dealing with anything in your life, you are honest and say, oh, that's me. That's me. May the Lord have mercy on me. This word, God, you have got me there. That is actually what I'm guilty of. Lord, forgive me. And you are open. You are not covering up yourself. You are not deceiving anybody. You are not deceiving yourself about the word of God. That is very important. If your heart must be good soil that will be fruitful, it is very important that you take note of that. And a honest heart is a sincere and truthful heart. It's free from hypocrisy, it's free from deceit, it's free from self-deception. It's always willing to face the truth about himself and about God. It desires authenticity. And it desires authenticity over appearance. It, like Psalm 51 verse 6 says, behold, you desire truth in the inward parts. That is an honest heart. A heart that desires truth, like God desires truth in the inward part, even in his own inward part. Such a heart doesn't twist or resist the word of God, but receives it with humility. Then, what is the good heart? Know that God is the only good person and the only good thing on earth. Anything that does not praise God is not good. Anyone that is not focused on God is not good. Remember when the man came calling Jesus, good master, Jesus said, why callest thou me good? Only there is only one that is good, and that's my Father. And the only thing that can make you good is when you represent good. When your heart is focused on good, when you are carrying goodness in you, that is God. You are carrying God in you. When you are focused on him, all you are thinking about, all your emotion is directed towards is good. It's God. It's the motive for doing anything is God. It's not mammon. It's not money. The motive and the purpose and the means, the method, the material is from God. Everything surrounds God, is about God. That is the only time that you can be good. And this, not in hypocrisy, not in self-deception, not by deceiving yourself that it's about God, not by lips alone, but from your heart. So, a honest and a good heart, having dealt with the matter of honesty, the good heart is a heart that is inclined towards righteousness and what pleases God. You don't have to be perfect to be good, but you are oriented towards God. You are teachable and you are not hardened. Your acts and all that you do are from pure motives, not for a show, not for selfish gain. You are not doing anything for a show. You are not doing anything for your own personal selfish gain. You are doing it because of God, and everything you are doing is to please God. That is when your heart can actually be a good ground that will bear fruit unto him. That means someone who does not know God cannot be fruitful. I hope you know that. And actually, if we will, I think I have differentiated between barrenness and fruit or an unfruitfulness and fruitlessness for us. I know that we have done it in your Potter's House Bible study on Sundays, 7 p.m. every Sunday. We have differentiated it. Those who are barren are those who do not have the ability to bear fruit at all. Those ones, they are incapable of bearing fruit. And why so? Because they are not connected to the true vine, according to John chapter 15. They are not connected to the true vine. So God himself is not expecting them to bear fruit. Nobody is expecting them to bear fruit. Why? Because they are not capable of bearing fruit. It is impossible. It is not possible for them to bear fruit. So unbelievers and those who do not abide in Christ cannot bear fruit. They are barren. So for them, we are not talking of unfruitfulness because we are not even expecting them to bear fruit. So anybody who is not a child of God or who calls himself a child of God but is not abiding in Christ, then nobody should expect fruitfulness from them. If you see such a person misbehaving, you should expect that. Any unbeliever is capable of doing the worst form of sin, no matter how gentle, how calm, how quiet or disposed to the world. You should not be surprised because it's an unbeliever in the hands of the wicked devil. So the other one, which is unfruitfulness, is somebody like Jesus said in John chapter 15, verse 1 and verse 2. He said, any branch in me, any branch inside me that is abiding in me, but is not bearing fruit, then my Father will cut it away so that it will not come and be. It means that it wants to be barren and all that. So unfruitfulness happens to those who are expected to be fruitful, but they are not fruitful. So fruitlessness is not about a person. It's not about you. It's about what you like, or a fruitless action, or a fruitless prayer, or a fruitless something. So it's possible for a fruitful person to have a fruitless activity sometimes. So just like, for example, I don't know whether we can call the effort and the labor of Jesus on Judas fruitful. We may say that his labor on Judas was fruitless when he prayed and he said, all that you have given me, I have kept, except the son of perdition. All that he did concerning him till he died was a waste. Judas eventually took his own life and ended his life in a negative way. So, how are you going to be fruitful? The first thing is to have a honest and a good heart. A heart that is devoid of offenses. A heart that is willing to obey the word of God. A heart that is open. A heart that is humble. A heart that is teachable. A heart that has overcome the by the wayside qualities, that has overcome the rocky side, the rocky soil qualities, that has overcome the thorns, a heart that has been cultivated by God, a heart that is depending on him, that is centered on God, that wants to be fruitful, a heart that trusts God. Then after that, he says, having heard the word. So for you to be fruitful, even with a good and honest heart, you must hear the word. Did you take note that all the kinds of hearts that we have, they heard the word? Even the one that is by the wayside, that is not taking the word of God seriously, he had the word, only that he did not take it seriously. The rocky side, he had the word and received it with joy and begin to grow excited with the word. Unfortunately, it does not take time to seek understanding. The Bible says wisdom is the principal thing. Seek wisdom, and in all your gettings, get understanding. So wisdom, knowledge is to know something. God can reveal something to you and then you are knowing it. That's revelation knowledge. But revelation knowledge is not enough to transform you. Revelation knowledge is like a springboard that should push you, drive you to seek understanding. So when you now have revelation knowledge of something, you are now seeking to understand it. You are digging deeper to get roots, to get understanding. You are studying the scriptures to get a firm base for that revelation. A lot of revelations that did not go through this such process like this, they are how we get exegesis. Exegesis is when you are misinterpreting the scriptures. Exegesis is when you are speaking into the scriptures, and heresies come when you get something that seems like a revelation, but you are not digging deep to really find understanding for it. So when you say it, it is exciting, it is thrilling, it is, you know, people may clap for you and all that as if you are saying something serious. But when you sit down with the word of God, you discover that it is wrong. It is not finding a base. It's not having root in it. It's just like that verse alone that you are talking about. And when you pick that verse, you are drawing it up. Every other scripture is not following it. It's on its own. So it is heresy. It is not correct. It's not having root, even though you feel that is a revelation because it's coming from that verse. But if it is not rooted in every other part of the scriptures, when you take that scripture up, every other scripture should jump up with it and follow it. Then that is correct. You are seeking understanding from it, and you are reading books of those that have studied on it and learned on it. You are taking counsel, asking questions from those that have gone ahead of you and all that, and asking, how does this apply to me personally? How does it affect me? Those things are the things that gives you depth. You have dealt with all that, and you have dealt with all your thorns in your life. And by the time you have done that, you are now the word of God that you hear is now going to begin to walk and bear fruit in you. So hearing the word of God must come with understanding, and then with wisdom. Wisdom is a practical application of the truth or the knowledge that you have understood, that you have correctly interpreted. If you misinterpret it, then you will misapply it, and that is a wrong wisdom. But when wisdom is correct and is from God, is pure, as James puts it, then you will first seek understanding of the knowledge that you have. You first dig deep. You don't base anything on just something that is just springing to your heart or just coming to your heart just like that. You need to test it. You need to confirm that what I'm saying now is what is coming to my heart now is correct. Then after you have studied, you look through the scriptures. That's why it is good that you read through the scriptures. When you are just speaking scriptures here and there, and you have not read consistently, and when you are reading through the scriptures, you are not reading Genesis today, Revelation tomorrow, and then this and that. You are consistent. You are going from chapter to chapter, book to book. It is good that you are consistent, even if you have a reading plan. What the reading plan does is to help you read consistently from different books on a day so that you'll be able to finish at a particular time. So, but there is consistency. You need to be consistent. If you finish in chapter one today, you continue in chapter two of a book tomorrow. So that consistency is important because it helps you with a context so that whatever you get from one place, you are having a context of what has happened before, and where as you are moving with the story or with the word that is in the scripture, you are having an understanding of what has happened before and what he's saying now. So you are not picking something that is just jumping at you that will just be on its own, that is different from the other scriptures. So, having had the word, the next thing is for you to be fruitful, you keep the word. That you are keeping it, not to lose it. You are obeying it. You are doing the word. You are practicing it. And the more you practice, the more perfect you become with the word. Just like driving. Until your hands are straight in driving, and your two hands, your two legs can be doing four different things coordinated. Even when there is an emergency that you want to avoid an accident, your right hand is holding the gear for manual vehicles. Your left hand is controlling the steering. Your left leg is pressing the clutch. Your right leg is pressing the throttle and raising it, and trying to know where your left leg is trying to know whether it's a brake or pressing the clutch, and your right leg is whether it is the brake or throttle. Just to your two hands and your two legs are doing four different things at the same time without time to think. So it has become part of you. It has become by reflex. By the time any word of God that you have read, you are practicing it until it has become reflex in you. Then it has become flesh in you. Then it has become your own. It has become something that people can see and read the scriptures in your life, because it is not something you are pretending about again. It's something that has become your life. So when Peter was about to deny Jesus, they told him that, please, you cannot even deny him. Even the way you are denying him shows that you are from him, because everything about you is just similar to his own. Your leaf

0: it now, because that's what the word of God says. Whether the conditions around you are favorable to it or not, you are arising to do it. That is when you will bring fruit. And the Bible says you will bring fruit with patience. You cannot expect that your fruitfulness will reach 100% at once. You will discover that other rendition of this passage from Matthew and Mark, they are saying 30 folds, in 60 folds, and in 100 folds. It means that there is graduation. So you need patience. You need patience. You don't blame yourself as if to say, oh, why is it that I'm not able to just bear this fruit once and for all? It does not come like that. You are not born with it. You are born with flesh, with self, with sin. And now that the Lord has given you victory over sin, you need to now learn righteousness, learn to bear the fruit. So it is something that you practice. It's something that you begin to learn. It's not something that it's part of you from the beginning. So you need patience. You are not discouraged, just like a child that is learning to walk, that is falling and rising. It's not discouraged. It's always standing. Even when he falls and he got wounded, he will cry, and after that he will rise up to walk again. So maybe you made a mistake while trying to bear fruit of patience or trying to bear fruit of forgiveness. You just made a mistake of saying a wrong thing to somebody in annoyance and all that. You rise again. You don't give up and say, this thing, I can't do it. No, you rise again and apologize to the person and say, I'm sorry. I said that in anger. I shouldn't have said that. Please forgive me. And you apologize to God. Lord, I want to bear fruit. Give me more grace and help me. And then gradually you discover you are growing in that fruit until you bear fruit unto perfection, as you read in verse 14. Until your fruits remain and your fruit becomes yours by reflex. That is what we are learning. And the Lord will grant us grace so to do, to bear fruits unto perfection in the name of Jesus Christ. Amen.
1: I know yes, a loud amen to that. May the Lord give us grace to bear fruit. And I also love the encouraging note on which Pastor ended that sermon, telling us that even those who are struggling and are not able to fulfill God's expectations in their life should not give up. Do not give up. Go back to Him. He's as your Father. He loves you, and He wants to help you. He's willing to help you. He will carry you through. That's the line from one of our hymns, "Yield not to temptation." It says, even when you have yielded, He's willing to help you. Go back to Him and He will help you. And we thank God, Pastor, for your life and for your ministry, and also for always joining us here on Gospel Bells Radio. So there is a question there, but I think you answered it towards the end. What can I do if I'm not fruitful? And I believe that you answered it there towards the end, unless you want to shed a bit more light.
0: Yes, I think I've answered it. Yes. It's just follow all that we have learned. You'll be fruitful.
1: Exactly. Just follow that we have learned. And I think you also benefit from listening to the past episodes on this series. So just go to gospelbestplay.com. And navigate to Reflections to and listen to all the back episodes. Just listen from, I think from mid-June. If you listen all the way to all the episodes, you'll be blessed by them. We thank God for this. By the grace of God, we soon have this episode also curated on our site and can listen to it again. Pastor, thank you very much. God bless you. Very good.
0: Thank you so much for having me. It's a pleasure.
1: Thank God.
0: Here, being of blessing to people.
1: Thank God.
0: Thank you.
1: Thank God. Thank God. Please say a word of prayer as we close.
0: Our Father, we thank you for the privilege we have to dine at your table again.
1: Thank you, Lord.
0: To feast on your word. We are grateful. We are not taking it for granted. Accept our hearts of gratitude in Jesus' name.
1: Amen.
0: Please, Lord, do not let us be guilty of your word.
1: Amen.
0: Please have mercy upon us.
1: Amen.
0: Forgive us for all our unfruitfulness.
1: Amen.
0: Even for those who are barren. And please, Lord, from now on, help us. Oh, Lord, to do all that we must to be fruitful in the name of Jesus Christ.
1: Amen.
0: And as

0: we have seen here that we need the good and honest hearts, so that we are not deceiving ourselves as if I'm fruitful. You know, I'm not trying. Am I not trying? Or the one that I've been doing, am I not fruitful enough? And this and that, am I Jesus? All those ones are they are from unfruitful hearts. Those ones, Lord, we thank you for helping us to discover this. Lord, please deliver us from self-satisfaction, from things, from what makes us to feel that we have tried while we are not bearing fruit unto you. Lord, show us mercy in the name of Jesus Christ. Amen. I pray that you release grace upon us, that we will go from strength to strength, from grace to grace, from fruitfulness to fruitfulness in the name of Jesus Christ. Amen. And help us that our fruit will abide and abound and be abundant in the name of Amen. Jesus Christ. Amen. And let your name be glorified. Thank Amen. You, Father.
1: Thank you,
0: Blessed Lord. Be your holy name. Hallelujah. I pray for everyone that is listening and that will listen hereafter, that none of us will be guilty of all that we have heard. Amen. And as we go out this month, this week, towards the end of this month now, I pray, Lord, that your presence will be with us.
1: Amen.
0: That which belongs to us, that which is your plan, your purpose for us this month, will not elude us as this month is going to an end. Lord, fast forward them and let us possess them before we leave this month in the name of Jesus Christ.
1: Amen.
0: Lord, we pray that your light will shine on our path and you meet every one of us at our points of need. None of us will be stranded in the name of Jesus. Those who are ill, let them be healed now. Amen. Those who are who need a divine intervention, let there be miracles now. Lord, those who are afflicted, let there be deliverance now in the name of Jesus Christ.
1: Amen.
0: Let your name be glorified in everyone and those who will listen hereafter in the name of Jesus Christ. I pray for Gospel Bells Radio that, Lord, you visit them afresh.
1: Amen.
0: And renew their minds, renew their ideas, refresh Amen. Them in the name of Jesus Christ.
1: Amen.
0: And release all that they need in every way, spiritually, psychologically,
1: Amen.
0: Physically, in every aspect, humanly, even with human resource and all that.
1: Amen.
0: Lord, release unto them that they will fulfill your purpose and mandate in the name of Jesus Christ.
1: Amen.
0: Thank you, Father.
1: Thank
0: Blessed
1: you,
0: be your holy name.
1: Hallelujah.
0: In Jesus' precious name, we have prayed.
1: Amen.
0: Amen. Amen.
1: Glory to God. Thank you so very much, sir. God bless you. Very good. And I want to thank you too for joining us this morning for Reflections Tuesday with Pastor Ayoagunle. Do stay with us. Shortly, I'll be joined by Adetutu Awonuga for the Did You Know series. And after that, I'll be here for On the Lord's Side, Christian Perspectives on News and Current Events. Many things in the news today that we need to engage with from a Christian perspective. I can assure you that it will be a good time, a quality time, and a time well spent indeed. I'll be joined shortly by our dear sister Tutu Awonuga for Did You Know series. Just before then, I want to play this song. It says, "This is the day." I know, yes, this is the day the Lord has made.

Welcome to the Did You Know on GospelBellsRadio.com. Did you know the 10 events that must have shaped the faith of Peter? Let me tell you more about it. Simon Peter, the fisherman turned apostle, was a bold yet flawed disciple whose faith was refined through extraordinary moments with Jesus. From his highs to his lows, these events transformed him into a rock of faith. Let us explore them and the lessons for us today. 1. Called by Jesus. Luke chapter 5, verses 1 to 11. Peter was mending nets when Jesus borrowed his boat to teach and then led him to a miraculous catch of fish. Overwhelmed, Peter fell at Jesus' feet, confessing his unworthiness. Leaving his livelihood to follow Jesus was a bold step. The faith lesson. God calls us despite our flaws, and faith responds by leaving comfort behind to follow him. 2. Walking on water. Matthew chapter 14, verses 22 to 33. When Jesus walked on water, Peter dared to join him, but sank when fear overtook him. Jesus caught him, revealing both Peter's impulsiveness and God's grace. This moment taught Peter to keep his eyes on Jesus. The faith lesson. Faith steps out boldly, but grows stronger when we refocus on Christ in our fears. 3. Declaring Jesus as Messiah. Matthew chapter 16, verses 13 to 19. At Caesarea Philippi, Peter boldly declared Jesus as the Messiah, inspired by God. Jesus named him Peter, the Rock, promising to build his church on this truth. This revelation strengthened Peter's purpose. The faith lesson. Faith grows when we recognize and proclaim Jesus' true identity. 4. Witnessing the Transfiguration. Matthew chapter 17, verses 1 to 9. Peter saw Jesus transfigured, radiant with glory, alongside Moses and Elijah. Overwhelmed, he suggested building shelters, but God's voice affirmed Jesus' supremacy. This divine encounter deepened Peter's awe. The faith lesson. Faith is shaped by glimpses of God's glory, reminding us to listen to Jesus above all. 5. Rebuked by Jesus. Matthew chapter 16, verses 21 to 23. When Jesus predicted his death, Peter protested, unable to accept it. Jesus sharply rebuked him, calling his mindset satanic. This humbling moment showed Peter his need to align with God's plan. The faith lesson. Faith matures when we accept God's will, even when it challenges our expectations. 6. Washing of the feet. John chapter 13, verses 4 to 10. At the Last Supper,
Peter resisted Jesus washing his feet, thinking it beneath the master. Jesus explained it symbolized cleansing and service, teaching Peter humility. The faith lesson. Faith embraces humility, accepting Jesus' example of serving others selflessly. 7. Denying Jesus. Luke chapter 22, verses 54 to 62. Despite vowing loyalty, Peter denied knowing Jesus 3 times during his trial, fulfilling Jesus' prediction. Peter's bitter tears revealed his weakness and need for grace. Faith lesson. Faith is refined through failure when we repent and seek God's forgiveness. 8. Witnessing the resurrection. John chapter 20, verses 1 to 10. Peter ran to the empty tomb after Mary Magdalene's report, finding only burial clothes. This moment sparked hope, confirming Jesus' power over death. Faith lesson. Faith is strengthened by the truth of the resurrection, which assures us of God's victory. 9. Restored by Jesus. John chapter 21, verses 15 to 19. After the resurrection, Jesus gently asked Peter 3 times, "Do you love me?" Each question mirrored Peter's denials, offering restoration. Jesus commissioned him to feed his sheep. Faith lesson. Faith is renewed through God's grace, restoring us for His purpose despite past failures. 10. Leading at Pentecost. Acts chapter 2, verses 14 to 41. Filled with the Holy Spirit, Peter preached boldly at Pentecost, proclaiming Jesus as Lord. 3,000 believed, and the church was born. This transformed Peter into a fearless leader. Faith lesson. Faith, empowered by the Holy Spirit, enables us to boldly share the gospel. Peter's journey shows us that faith grows through trials, revelations, and God's grace. Thank you for listening to today's episode. I am Adetutu Awonuga for GospelBellsRadio.com.

And yes, thank you indeed for bringing us the Did You Know series this morning on Gospel Best Radio, and for documenting those important events from the life of Peter, an event that have shaped his life indeed. Thank you so very much. We should have all this episode curated, and people can go back at our site to listen to them, and we hope that work will soon be completed on that. Thank you very much for seeing us this morning. God bless you, really good. Have you read today's episode of the Pilgrim's Light Devotional on Gospel Best Radio, a collection of the writings of Charles Spurgeon? If you want to receive these devotionals, please use the link on our page for you to join us, or just tap the WhatsApp widget on the bottom right-hand corner of our page, and we'll be glad to send you these devotionals. And today's episode is quite encouraging. It reminds you and reminds me that no matter what error we have made, if we are in Christ, if we have been saved by Christ, our standing in God is not affected. In fact, he does not, because of what you have done, he does not throw you away, but eagerly rooting for you, praying for you, expecting you to come back home. Nevertheless, in Psalm 73, after the psalmist had articulated how he was tempted, how he doubted the sovereignty of God, how he was confused, how he envied, the wicked, he said, "Nevertheless, I am continually with you." And Charles Spurgeon wrote that word, "Nevertheless," is a beautiful word of grace. Despite his failures, despite his envy of the wicked, despite his doubt, Asaph, that is the psalmist, realizes something powerful. His standing with God has not changed. What a comfort. Though we may fall, God's grip on us does not loosen. Yeah, what a comfort, I'll say. What a comfort indeed. God's grip on us does not loosen. Bless the Lord, O my soul, and all that is within me. Bless his holy name. Do stay with us. We'll be back shortly.

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And guys, good morning to you once again. It's Tuesday, the 29th of July, 2025. The program is On the Lord's Side, Christian Perspectives on News and Current Events. My name is Olufemi Oguntokun. You can follow me on Twitter at Olufemi OG. You can follow Gospel Bells Radio on Twitter at Gospel Bells Radio. A woman has narrated the story of how she was saved from embarrassment after a supermarket cashier accused her of stealing silk scarf. And you soon find the reason why I'm engaging with this story this morning. And I do not know whether you've ever been in that situation. I pray that you will never find yourself in a situation like that, that you find yourself in a store, in a shop, in a supermarket, and then you are accused of shoplifting or stealing something from the place. That can be truly, absolutely embarrassing. Now listen to this, and listen to how this lady, according to her own story, how she saved herself from, or how she was saved from embarrassment on that day. This story says a Nigerian woman, Insisak Efiong, has narrated how photos she took of herself before leaving home saved her from embarrassment after she was accused of theft in a supermarket. Insisak, who shared her experience in a Facebook post on Monday, July 28, said she had gone to the supermarket to pick up toiletries wearing a silk scarf. When she got to the checkout counter to make payment, the cashier told her to add the scarf to the list, leaving her confused. Insisak informed the cashier that the scarf belongs to her. The cashier insisted that Insisak picked the scarf from the supermarket, calling her a liar and a thief. So you begin to get the picture of the story now. You know, you walk into a store and you have a scarf on your head, and you have done your shopping, and then you get to the cashier, and the cashier says to you, "Oh, madam, please add the scarf to the list of the things you have to pay for." Now, let us look at this first from the viewpoint of that cashier. The cashier obviously knows the things on sale in that store. And of course, shoplifting is a big deal for store owners. Store owners are often shortchanged and cheated by those who shoplifters, because some people go into a store, and I've seen many people like that. If you have been to very big stores, you've seen people doing stuff like that. Some people go, you know, you go around the store looking at different shelves and looking at all the things on sale. You find some people, because they want to drink either water or any other bottle drink, they take it, they open it, they drink it right there. The idea thing to do, it is not wrong in itself. I won't do it, because I always tell people who are with me, my wife, my daughter, I say, look, you don't do anything that will put you in a difficult situation where you have to explain yourself. But many stores allow you can take a drink, open it and drink it, as long as you then put the empty bottle in your basket, in your shopping basket, so that when you are leaving the store, you pay for it. So some people do it. I won't do it because it puts you in a difficult position. Why would you do that? Just get through from the counter, and then you can take all the drinks you want to. But things like that happen, and perhaps it's also a thing. Maybe you get into a store and you find there is a t-shirt on sale. Are you allowed to put it on before you have paid for it? Could you say, "I'll put it on," and when you get to the cashier will then, you then pay for it? Or some people do it in good faith. As I said earlier, it's not something that I would advise anybody to do. And some people do it because they want to steal. So it is possible for a person who sees a scarf on sale in a store and to see it and then take it, put it on her head, sometimes with the intention to pay for it, right? And then goes to the cashier and then pays for it. Or some other person may want to steal it and will then put it on the head and then goes there and says, look, I had this scarf on me before now. That's exactly what happened to this woman, Insisak Efiong, who narrated this story. And I said that's an interesting Christian point to make here, and I'm going to get to it shortly. But this is what she said. This is what saved her from that embarrassment. So she got to the cashier, and the cashier said, "Oh, are you kidding me? Please remove that scarf and add it to the things you have to pay for." Because the cashier knows that the scarf, and knows that the store sells that scarf, right? So the cashier assumed, and we're getting to the point that the cashier assumed that the woman, that lady,
picked the scarf off the shelf in that store, put it on her head, and did not intend to pay for it or forgot to pay for it. In any case, she said to her, please, madam, remove that scarf from your head and please pay for it. And then this lady wrote on Facebook, said, these pictures I took before leaving home saved me this morning. I had a quick errand to run. I got dressed and headed out. I tied this silk scarf. I had seen a video on TikTok on how to style it. I haven't spent time this morning watching videos and finally getting it. It made sense to take a photo and make videos. That I did. I did my errands and said to stop at the supermarket to pick up some toiletries. I picked, and when it was time to pay, the cashier was telling me that she has added the scarf price to my list. I said, I don't understand. I told this girl that I came in with the scarf. She said, that's not true, that they sell the scarf. I said, cool, but I came in with this scarf. If I removed it from your supermarket, it won't be wrapped around my head the way it is. You can sniff it. My perfume is on it. She called me a liar and started talking how all these fine girls know how to steal. Ha, my head won't scatter. I'm reading directly from the lady. I removed the scarf and told her to scan it if it would come up on their system. She said they don't do that in the supermarket. Then I was about to open my mouth to argue again. I remember that I took plenty of pictures and videos just before leaving the house. So I brought out my phone and showed her, if I took this scarf from your supermarket, why is it on my head in my house? Silence. I shall tell her one bad word and she said, God forbid. So obviously this lady cursed her. That's what she meant by this. I left everything I picked and quietly left the supermarket. She said, ha. I booked Bolt and went to the supermarket I normally shop at. This time, I made sure to tie the scarf on my jeans and walk past security so they can see me very well. And as I said earlier on, I was asking, have you been in a situation like that? You know, there are some situations where people accuse you falsely and you have no means to defend yourself. You have no means to show that you are not guilty of what you are being accused of. I do not know whether you have ever been in a situation like that. And if you have ever been in a situation like that, I would want to know the experience. I would like you to share that experience, because that can be really, really horrible. But if you have been in a situation like that and then you were able to find a convincing way to prove your innocence, that's beautiful. And that is exactly what happened to this lady, that she found a convincing way to prove her innocence. And I mean, just imagine that she was not able to prove her innocence. It could have degenerated to something very embarrassing. One, you would have made her to pay for it. Second, perhaps the cashier would have called other people to say, come and see this lady. She was actually trying to steal this. If it was some other place, they could have even have mobbed her. Some could have called in the police and to say, look, she tried to steal something from her store, because the cashier would say, let me take you to the shelf where these calves are displayed. She took it from that shelf, and the lady could have said, well, do you have CCTV cameras? Let us see the CCTV recording, and it will show that I did not pick this from your shelf. They could say, look, we do not have the CCTV camera, but we have it on sale. Can you see it on sale? Why would you have on your head what we have on sale and you not wanting to pay for it? I do pray that whenever you get into tight corners like that, where you are accused falsely, that the Lord will always make a way of escape for you. And I can imagine that this lady would go home being thankful. She did not say anything about being thankful to God for that way out, but I just hope that she is thankful. I find it difficult to believe that anybody will come out of a situation like that and not be extremely thankful to God, you know, for helping her out. And then you begin to think about this truth when we talk about God as the one who reigns in every affairs of every affair, who reigns in all our affairs, as the one who rules and reigns, who directs all our steps. This lady must be thinking to herself, well, when I was taking those pictures before I left my house, well,
I did not know that those pictures would then come in handy to help me out of a difficult situation. Well, I'm beginning to think now, is it practical wisdom now to begin to take pictures of how you look exactly before you leave in your house, just because, and I'm saying that on a lighter note. But I think the more profound point to make here is the point about not being hasty to accuse people. And this cannot be emphasized enough. This is so important, so profound, so consequential, that anybody who is wise, anybody who fears God, should be most reluctant to level accusations against people when you are not absolutely sure. When you're not absolutely sure, my wife and I, we discuss this over and over again, and whenever the issue arises and it appears that somebody has done something wrong, but you do not know for a fact, I always tell my wife, do not accuse the person. Never accuse the person unless you know for a fact and you are 100% sure. Because sometimes things look like, oh, this person has cheated me. Looks like, oh, this person has done something wrong. Because in law, they call them circumstantial evidence. The circumstances point to it. It appears so. The reasonable conclusion to draw is that it is most likely that this person did it. Even when it is very likely, even most likely. But because you do not know for a fact, you do not join in leveling the accusation. Because once you have leveled the accusation, you cannot take it back. You could later on say, oh, I'm sorry, but you have leveled the accusation already. The relationship between you and that person will never be the same. The hurt that the person has suffered can never be retracted. It is not to say that we are not going to be wise and to call a spade when we find it. It is to say that when it comes to accusing another person of wrongdoing, as people will say now in the culture, give grace and just give allowance for the fact that you could be wrong. You just could be wrong, unless, well, there is incontrovertible evidence that the person has done wrong. But when the evidence is just circumstantial, when you have just only heard from one party, when you have not really seen, when you were not there, you did not see it, you did not touch it. You know, in law, we talk about excluding hearsay evidence, the evidence of the person who did not actually see, who did not actually hear, who did not actually touch, but who was told that somebody else saw, who was told that somebody else heard, who was told that somebody else touched. They want to, as much as possible, exclude evidence like that, because, A, it is better, as the principle in law is, in criminal law, is that it's better for 99 guilty persons to go unpunished than for one innocent person to be punished unjustly. And you know, when you level accusation wrongly, you know what could happen? That person that you have accused falsely could then suffer such consequences that you will not even be able to remedy in the future. So for me, my takeaway from this story is, number one, I want to say to that lady who was saved by the pictures she took before leaving her house, congratulations to you. And I hope you are really thankful to God who made you take those pictures. You could be saying to yourself, yeah, I took those pictures because, hey, I was proud of how I was able to style the scarf. Well, I hope that you have, you think more deeply about it, and then you see that God has made a way of escape for you. I hope this story encourages us that God can always make a way of escape. And above all else, I hope that cashier will level that accusation, has learned a lesson, and I do hope that all of us on the Lord's side can learn that lesson as well. To be most careful before leveling accusation, because when you even if you level the accusation thinking yourself right in leveling it, but you are wrong, then you are wrong. You have actually lied. You may begin to talk about your intention, that you have good reasons for doing it, that you actually honestly suppose that the person did it, but you have lied. You have leveled false accusation. And then consequences follow accusations. And that's why we must be very careful. Consequences follow. Sometimes people get into legal jeopardy. Some people find themselves in prison. Some people find themselves deprived of certain privileges and other benefits because they had been accused falsely. And that's why when somebody comes to you and says, oh, Brafemi did this, you want to be most reluctant before you join in amplifying that accusation, in repeating it, in spreading it, because
You do not know for a fact. You don't know for a fact. And most times we find ourselves in such difficult situations. Somebody has levied an accusation against another person, and you are in a position to maybe cast a vote or make a decision. You do not know. You want to, as much as possible, hear from all the sides of the matter. You want to, as much as possible, call for evidence. You want to pray if you're in a position, if it falls on you to make a decision on the matter. And we must begin to understand the position of judges. Those who are judges, they have to be, especially Christian judges, they have to be most prayerful, because I just don't know. Sometimes even the person levying the accusation leveled it in good faith, thinking himself or herself to be right. In the case of the cashier in this story, I would suppose that she leveled that accusation thinking herself to be right, in good faith. And we see that, again, it should remind us of how we are limited as human beings. You may be honestly mistaken. And I always say this, there is something we call in law of contract, honest mistake, where you are mistaken because you are not doing the right thing, but you are doing it honestly. No, you are doing it honestly. You are not doing it in bad faith. You believed at the time you took the action that you were doing the right thing. And I suppose that's exactly what that cashier must have, that decision where she must have been at the time she accused that lady of taking the scarf from their store and not wanting to pay for it. I do pray that whenever we are tempted to rush to make an accusation, that we, the Holy Spirit will remind us to pause. To pause and ask ourselves, am I absolutely sure about this? Because why would you want to say, look, I have to be hasty in leaving the accusation? Even the Bible admonishes us not to be hasty to speak. And that will include leaving accusations. Don't be hasty to speak. Just relax. Just take some time. And do you know the reason why those who believe God, those who fear God, can restrain themselves from leveling accusation hastily? Do you know the reason? The reason is because those who believe God, those who trust Him, they also know that He actually judges all things. He does, that He avenges His people. So if you are not sure, for example, did this person do it? It appears so. All the circumstances point to it, but I'm not absolutely sure. Who knows what could have happened? Then you restrain yourself. You forbear. Forbearance is a manifestation of the fruit of the Spirit. And do you know, when you are forbearing, you are not foolish. You know that if this person has truly cheated you, but because you have no proof and you do not want to hastily accuse, then you leave the judgment to God. And when you do that, God is honored. God is proud of you. He says, look, this is my son, this is my daughter, who, for the fear of offending me, has restrained herself from pursuing what she or what he honestly believes to be the truth. And then God will take vengeance himself. Well, congratulations to that lady who was saved by the photos she took. Saved by the photos she took. I'm going to say saved by the Lord God Almighty. I do pray that when you find yourself in tight situations like that, that the Lord will always make a way of escape for you. I do pray that when you find yourself in a position where you honestly believe that you should level an accusation, but if you are not 100% sure, that the Holy Spirit will remind you of the need to restrain yourself, because you just could be wrong. You're not perfect. It is only God who knows all things. The Bible says God is up there in heaven, you are on earth. What do you know? Why would you be hasty in opening your mouth?

Okay, nice. Let's go to this story about the Falcons, about the Super Falcons of Nigeria. Yesterday, we engaged extensively celebrating the victory of the Super Falcons in the recently concluded Women's African Cup of Nations. And many of the newspapers in Nigeria and the news platforms are reporting that the Super Falcons of Nigeria received a hero's welcome as they arrived in Abuja with their WAFCON title. They said the Super Falcons of Nigeria returned home to a hero's welcome in Abuja following their dramatic 3-2 victory over Morocco in the Women's African Cup of Nations final. The Falcons landed at Nnamdi Azikiwe International Airport around midday on Monday, July 28, met by jubilant government officials and excited fans. And of course, if you have ever witnessed a football team winning a trophy and celebrating, you must understand what is meant by heroes welcome. In many parts of Europe, and maybe in the part of the US as well, you find victorious teams parading in open roof buses, parading around their towns and around their cities, and jubilant and excited fans and well-wishers lining the streets to welcome them. That's exactly what is called a hero's welcome in football terms, in sports terms. And we also read from another report, it says President Tinubu confers Super Falcons with national honors and awards and has donated $100,000 each to the players. Well, as an aside, it is something to reflect on that even in awarding cash gift to our players, our government finds it somehow okay or necessary to denominate it in dollar terms. $100,000 to each footballer, and I also understand $50,000 to each member of the coaching team, of the technical team of the Super Falcons. Again, we celebrate with Nigerians and the Super Falcons on that wonderful and dramatic victory. Indeed, yesterday we engaged with that story and encouraged ourselves that we can draw from that that it is never over. When you are with God, you have to continue to persist, because God is the one, the only one indeed, who can turn a horrible situation, turn it around just with the snap of his fingers. But today, I'm engaging with this story to reflect on the hero's welcome received by these Falcon, by these footballers. They arrived back home. You can imagine what the flight must have been like when you have won a tournament and you are flying back from Morocco. What would be on your mind? What would have been on their minds as they journeyed back to Nigeria? Excitement, right? Looking forward to how Nigerians would welcome them, knowing that Nigerians are such football-loving people. They must have been sitting and say, wow, I can imagine the excitement in the hearts and minds of our fans. I can imagine what the president would do. And of course, they landed in Abuja, and of course, jubilant fans were there to welcome them. People lining the streets. They went to they met with the president, who then conferred them with national honors, the officer of the Niger, on each of them, and awarded them houses, bungalows in Abuja, and also pledged to give each player $100,000. That's what is called a hero's welcome. And those of us who have read The Pilgrim's Progress, we have an idea of how John Bunyan attempted to describe the kind of hero's welcome that God's people will receive when they get home. We have an idea of it in the Bible. Stephen himself, when he was being stoned, the heavens opened, and what did he see? He saw Jesus, our Lord himself, rising up from his throne to welcome his own. Jude also wrote about it, saying to us that our Lord Jesus Christ will present us as faultless before the throne of God. We congratulate the Super Falcons, but we are pressed to point out to everyone on the Lord's side that however beautiful the welcome that the Super Falcons received yesterday, however colorful the welcome ever received by any sports team, it will pale into insignificance when compared with the hero's welcome awaiting
those who love their Lord, those who confess their Lord in this world, and those who are in His will. And I look forward to that. I hope you are looking forward to that as well. And if you are, I say to you from yesterday's episode, do not ever give up on this pilgrimage. I can be assured that you will receive the hero's welcome. Our Lord has said to us, "He that shall endure to the end, to him I will give the crown of life." And then you imagine what beautiful welcome awaits you in heaven. Congratulations to the Super Falcons, congratulations to Nigeria, and congratulations to all those who are patiently awaiting the day when their Lord will call them home and how they will be welcomed in beautiful flying colors, in the most beautiful colors that cannot be described, you know, with human language, and a crown that will be more beautiful, more valuable than all the crowns in this world. Congratulations to all of us who are on the Lord's side. Okay, there is an handle on Instagram called East Reveal, and I love to follow this handle and to engage with many of the stories related there. About 3 days ago, there is the story told of a Nigerian musicologist, Ayo Bankole. If you are familiar with choral music in Nigeria, African choral music and African church choral music, you must know the name Ayo Bankole. And he wrote many beautiful pieces to the glory of God, and one must celebrate him. If you know this song, Oluwa mi mo wa sagbe si o mo wa gbadura mo gbadura fun o. I wrote many beautiful pieces for piano and for solo voices and for choral groups, and he was also credited with at least documenting and writing into music many of the folk tunes from the Yoruba people of Nigeria. This is a story about him and this story resonates with me because

rich Yoruba family in Jos, Nigeria. His father, Theophilus Abiodun Bankole, served as the organist and choir master at St. Luke's Anglican Church in Jos. His mother, equally musically inclined, was a dedicated music instructor for many years at Queen's School, Ede, one of the foremost federal government girls' schools now in Osun State. In such a home, music was not a pastime, it was a calling. Even as a child, Ayo exhibited a natural affinity for music. Recognizing this rare gift early, his father made a life-shaping decision. In 1941, when Ayo was just six, he sent him to live with his grandfather, Akinje George, in Lagos. George, a respected organist and choir master at First Baptist Church, Lagos, was a towering musical figure in his own right and took the young boy under his wing. From him, Ayo received his first formal training on the piano and harmonium, and more than that, an immersion in a rich variety of musical traditions. George, that's his grandfather, often invited friends over to listen to his grandson play, proudly exhibiting the boy's prodigious talent. By the age of seven, Ayo Bankole was already dazzling guests with his performances. His formal music education began in Nigeria, but soon took him abroad. He studied at the prestigious Guildhall School of Music and Drama in London, where he earned a diploma in composition and piano performance. He later proceeded to study ethnomusicology at the University of California in Los Angeles, United States. Upon returning to Nigeria in 1966, Bankole established himself as one of the country's most important classical composers. He taught music at various institutions and played a crucial role in shaping the musical direction of post-independence Nigeria. And then, this goes on and on. I want to get to where the story is then told of yet behind the academic acclaim and creative brilliance was a man of deep introspection. He was known for his humility, strong Christian faith, and unwavering dedication to the promotion of African classical music. Tragically, his life was cut short on November 6, 1976, when he was murdered with his wife in Lagos by his half-brother, who was later reported to suffer from mental illness. The shocking nature of his death sent a wave of grief through Nigeria's artistic and academic communities. It was not just a loss of a man, but of a musical future that held limitless promise. Now, many people who engage with this story do not really engage with the human angle to this story about the family dynamics that led to the murder, that gruesome murder of such a talented man. In his prime, he was just 41, and he was one of the leading, you know, musicologists in Nigeria, and he was killed in such a brutal fashion by his half-brother. He and his wife, you know, killed in their sleep, murdered in their sleep. And in my comment on this story, I said my dad was a member of the First Baptist Church, Broad Street, Lagos, at the time of the gruesome murder, and he would tell us of it from time to time. What a bittersweet biography. And there's a human angle to this story, because his dad actually had an extramarital affair and had this half-brother out of wedlock. Some people believe that the wife did not know about that half-brother, but that the man made the half-brother to go and live again with his grandfather. You know, in Lagos, the man was in Jos, being organist and choir master in a church in Jos. The wife was teaching music in Ede, and we're talking about, you know, towns that are far away, one in the north and north central, the other one in southwest. And the father was organist at First Baptist Church, Lagos. And now, and at that point, the man had sent his son from his marriage, Ayo Bankole, to live with his grandfather in Lagos. At some point, he also got the boy from his extramarital affair, you know, to go and stay with his grandfather as well. There was rivalry, you know, between them. At this point, Ayo Bankole had gotten married, but the boy was still bitter towards Ayo Bankole, and lo and behold, on that fateful night, he killed Ayo Bankole in cold blood and his wife. And later on, he pleaded insanity. We do not know whether that plea was a true plea indeed. But you know, many people

0: people reflected on the circumstances of that story, of that tragedy. And my dad would tell us that story to remind us of how there are consequences. Many people say that the man, the father of Ayobankole, could not get his life together again. In Yoruba, they call some people Oluomo. Oluomo, and I mean, people have there's a misuse of that name now because of a popular social figure now named Oluomo. But Oluomo actually in Yoruba terms means a child who is like first among equals, who is your pride, a child who is your pride, who gives you joy, who is your leading light, who is a family's leading light. Exactly, maybe that's the way to put it, a family's leading light. That's the Oluomo, a family's leading light. That people look and say, well, these are leading lights. You know, where you have maybe in a family, one of the children rising up to become very prominent, either in the society or in the church or in some endeavors like that. Say, oh, this is the leading light of a family. Ayobankole was the leading light of that family. It was the leading light among all his father's children. And because of that, error of judgment, where his father had that extramarital affair and had that child outside of wedlock, what he was hoping would be a secret, you know, from his wife, became open, and that boy from his affair with the other woman killed his own son, the leading light of that family. All the secrets came into the open. His wife got to know that he had a child outside of wedlock, who was living in Lagos, and at that point had killed her son. How could a marriage like that survive? I want to ask you. I do not know what became of the marriage, but you can imagine what strain that must have put on the marriage. If the marriage survived, I mean, that would have taken the grace of God for that marriage, you know, to survive. And this is something that happened how many years ago now, maybe 50 years ago, almost 50 years ago. But again, it's a reminder to us that, well, wrong actions have consequences, sin has consequences, and definitely, as Jesus has said, even the things done in the back rooms will be proclaimed someday on the rooftop. That is why the path of wisdom is to make peace with God early. Make peace with your errors early. If you have made an error, make peace with it very early. I mean, go to the people where you have offended and make confession. Confess your sin one to another. Confess your sins. Make peace with your errors. Make peace with God, most importantly, and do not try to hide your sin. I think his father tried to hide his sin, but see how it came out into the open, and see what grief he must have carried until his dying days. I mean, look at that man. I guess he probably would never recover from the death of his son, the leading light of his family, and he would forever live to regret the day he had that extramarital affair that led to the birth of Ayobankole's half-brother, who killed him and his wife in cold blood. You can imagine that he would ever live to regret it. And that's how sin ensnares us, really. Sweet at the beginning, but full of venom that would eventually kill. Sin is crouching at your door. The Lord warned Cain. He seeks to master you. You have to throw it. I pray the Lord will give all of us the grace to overcome all the temptations that beset us in the name of Jesus, and that the Lord will be gracious to forgive our transgressions, to cover our sins. And the Lord will not give us rest when we have veered off his way. He will not give us rest until we confess and repent of our sins. And above all else, that he would save us from the consequence of our actions in this world. It will give us the good sense to seek forgiveness from him and from those whom we have offended. If there's anybody who is still hiding any sin and hoping that he will not catch up, well, maybe this is a reminder again. Go and make peace with God. Go and make peace with the people you have offended. Do not think that you will get away with it. If the Lord chooses to bring it all to the open, what horror that could be. And so today we bring this up to celebrate Ayobankole, such a talented young man, caught down in the prime of his life, and his wife as well. Nobody you know, reflects on his wife. That woman, I do not know her, but of course, she must have been the daughter of some other persons who must have been thrown into grief. Again, a reminder that, you know, sin has consequences that you cannot even immediately articulate and anticipate. When that man had that extramarital affair and had that son out of wedlock, could he have imagined that in so doing, the rivalry between the brothers would cause grief to another family? In this case, talking about the family of the wife of Ayobankole, who was killed alongside himself by the jealous half-brother. May the Lord grant us grace indeed to apply our hearts unto wisdom. Amen. Thank you very much for joining us this morning on Gospel Best Radio for On the Lord's Side, Christian Perspectives on News and Current Events. I look forward to being with you again tomorrow by the grace of God. Whatever you do today, please remain firmly on the Lord's side. God bless you. God bless you really good.
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0: echo, we re-echo the voice of the Holy Spirit saying to you what Jesus said to his disciples. Have faith. Have faith in God. Whatever you're waking up to this morning, whatever challenges are lined up for you this week, the ones you know, the ones you do not know of, oh, that you will have faith in God and you will say, this is the day that the Lord has made. That is, the Lord God Almighty is the one on the throne. The Lord God Almighty is the one reigning. He alone is the King. There is no one like him. And you say, this is the day he has made, and I'll be glad. I'll rejoice and be glad in it. Why should a Christian rejoice and be glad in this new day? One, because the Lord God Almighty, he made this day. He made all things. Second, because the Lord Almighty, he has been on the throne. He is on the throne. He will always, always be on the throne. Third, because the Lord Almighty, he has solemnly promised, saying, I will never leave you. I will never forsake you. Fourth, because this Lord God Almighty, you know who he is? He's a good God, and his compassion is forever, and his truth abides to all generations. What is more, this wonderful God and Father is so great and pleasing in all his ways. This is not one who, when you ask him for a stone, he gives you. When you ask him for a bread, he gives you a stone. That's not who he is. It's not one who, when you ask him for meat, he gives you a serpent. He's a good God. He's a merciful God. He's the one who is on the throne. He's the one who has the whole world in his hands. The earth is the Lord's and all his fullness, the world and those who dwell in it. So if the Lord made this day, if the Lord is King, if the Lord has solemnly promised not to leave you nor forsake you, if the Lord is good, if his mercy is everlasting, if his truth endures to generations, if no jot of his word will fail, why will you not rejoice and be glad in the day that he has made? Let's begin this morning by celebrating that indeed the Lord has made this day, and because he's God, because he's good, because he loves us, because he has solemnly promised not to leave us, we rejoice and be glad in it. Oh, dear brother, dear sister, cast away every garment of heaviness and look by faith on the Lord God Almighty through our Lord Jesus Christ. Say, this is the day that the Lord has made. I will rejoice and be glad. I'll be glad in it.
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1: Dear Pilgrim, the Holy Spirit is reaching out to us this morning, counseling us to stay faithful at the different mission posts to which Christ has called us, to keep on the task of bearing faithful witness to Christ, to keep on serving, to keep on ministering, and to keep on doing the work of the kingdom. We are ambassadors for Christ. We pilgrims are his representatives. We are his physical arms and physical legs in this world. We are the means through which he works the work of the kingdom. Yes, the Christian father, the Christian mother, the Christian husband, the Christian wife, the Christian young man or lady in the relationship, the Christian student, the Christian in the workplace, the Christian pilgrim in any position in this world is Christ's ambassador, is Christ's physical body in this world, the means by which Christ does the work of the kingdom in this world. And to all such persons who accept their positions as ambassadors of Christ in this world, who accept their positions as the brothers and the sisters of Christ in the work of the kingdom, to all such persons, the voice of Jesus Christ, their captain and the primary owner of the work, rings out today and every day, saying,
2: "Hold the fort, for I am coming.
1: Jesus, hold the fort, for I am coming." And in response, we must wave the answer back to heaven, saying, "By thy grace we will. By thy grace we will." See, your fort is the ministry to which Christ has called you. In your marriage, in your home, in your larger family, in your neighborhood, in your office, in your school, in your church, and in the body of Christ at large. And yes, Jesus knows all about the challenges you face, all those challenges that make it difficult for you to be a faithful witness of Christ. He knows about how the flesh, the world, sin, and Satan dog you at every step. Many around you are giving up their loyalty to Christ. Many around you are forsaking their Christian witness and duties. You yourself are probably saying, "How long can I remain a faithful witness of Christ in this position? Do my actions really matter? Do they count? Are they effective? Does anyone notice? Am I not being foolish for not taking the wide way that many others are taking?" Yet, the witnesses who have gone before point you to your captain, who knows what you are going through and who has promised to help you remain faithful and true. These witnesses say,
2: "Oh, my comrade,

0: sinner still. Wave the answer back to heaven, by thy grace we will. The pilgrims, hold the fort to which the captain has assigned you. Hold it with all your might and power. Spend and be spent in pursuit of shining the light of the gospel in your little corner. The Lord, who sees your faithfulness in secret, will one day reward you openly. All he requires of you is faithfulness, faithfulness day in, day out. How precious it will be for you to hear his voice say to you at the end of it all, "Welcome, thou good and faithful servant." Matthew 25:21. So hold the fort. Secure the corner in which Christ has placed you. Secure it for Christ. Defend it. Defend it against all the incursions of the devil and sin and the world. The frustrations may be real. Yes, the depression may be overpowering. The battle may be tough. The enemies may be strong. Your resources may be lean. Your physical strength may be waning. Indeed, you may be emotionally drained, and the price you have to pay may be high. But don't give up your Christian witness and duties. Hold the fort for Christ. Galatians 6:9. Let's not get tired of doing what is good. At just the right time, we will reap a harvest of blessing if we don't give up. So stand firm. Let nothing move you. Always give yourselves fully to the work of the Lord, because you know that your labor in the Lord is not in vain. 1 Corinthians 15:58. You cannot do it by your own strength or power. Neither can I. But he is faithful who said, "Behold, I am with you always, even to the end of the age." Matthew 28:20. He is faithful who said, "My grace is sufficient for you." 2 Corinthians 12:9. And indeed, faithful is the saying, "Greater is he that is in you than he that is in the world." 1 John 4:4. So, when we are tired or frustrated or afraid or dejected or depressed or even timid about our mission work in the fort where Christ has assigned us, let us look up for help. For when we do, we will hear our captain say, "Hold the fort, for I am coming." And yes, our answer and reply should be, "By thy grace we will." Yes, wave the answer back to heaven, saying, "By thy grace we will." And now, may the God of peace, who through the blood of the eternal covenant brought back from the dead our Lord Jesus, that great shepherd of the sheep, equip you with everything good for doing his will, and may he work in us what is pleasing to him, through Jesus Christ, to whom be glory forever and ever.
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0: Thank you, Bolanle, and thank you all for joining us once again. Dear Christian pilgrim, the hymn writer says,

all my hope and stay. And indeed, pilgrims all through human history have testified to this, that in our Lord Jesus Christ, God Almighty manifests as the pilgrim's sufficient, sure, and solid rock and stay in trouble. But you may ask, what gave such confidence to pilgrims who have gone before us? And why are we so sure that He will always be our dependable and unfailing hope and stay? This hymn gives us the answer. In the third stanza, it says, yes, His oath, His covenant, and His blood support me in the whelming flood. His oath, His covenant, and His blood. These are the three manifestations of the sureness and the firmness of the rock that is Jesus Christ. When the flood is overwhelming and the Christian pilgrim ponders whether the power and the grace of Christ will sustain, the Holy Spirit intervenes, calls you by name and says, why do you doubt? Has He not given you His oath? Has He not covenanted with you? Has He not given His blood for you? His oath and covenant cannot fail. Remember that reminder from Numbers 23:19. God is not a man that He should lie, nor a son of man that He should repent. Has He said and will He not do? Or has He spoken and will He not make it good? God cannot lie, and He has sworn by Himself, because there is none greater by which He could swear. By Himself He has sworn, saying, I will never leave you, I will never forsake you. Hebrews 13:5. And in the covenant sealed by the blood of Jesus, God says to His chosen ones, I will be their God, and they will be my people. Jeremiah 31:33. And His blood, the blood of Jesus that avails more than the blood of Abel. Hebrews 12:24. The blood that is able to cleanse our consciences to serve the living God. Hebrews 9:14. The blood that gives us access to the most holy place. Hebrews 10:19. Dear pilgrim, His oath from which He will never withdraw, His covenant that is everlasting, and His blood that is all-powerful, these are the reasons why the pilgrim is so confident to say, on Christ, the solid rock I stand, all other ground is sinking sand. Yes, all other ground is sinking sand. Choose Jesus today. Choose Jesus tomorrow. Choose Jesus for as long as you have breath. When all around gives way, it will be your hope and stay. You can believe this. You can believe this because He swore to it by oath. You can rely on this because He covenanted to be your God. Yes, you can stand firmly on this solid ground because He sealed the oath and the covenant with the precious blood of our Lord and our Savior, Jesus Christ. So, sing like the pilgrims who have gone before.

Let us pray. Lord, please strengthen our faith and bring to our remembrance, even in the thick of life's challenges, the sure and solid support that is ours through the oath, the covenant, and the blood of our Lord Jesus Christ. Amen.

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6: There are ample passages in the Bible telling us in absolutely clear terms that God knew his people before they were born, that God knows every little detail of their lives, and that God already has an indestructible plan for them after life. So, as a Christian pilgrim, do not let the vagaries of life, do not let the ups and downs of life, do not let your past sins and your current challenges define you or define your future. From your first cry as a baby and to your final breath and unto eternity, Jesus commands your destiny. 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
1: So this is an invitation to stand and to remain in Christ all the days of your life. Don't waver. Don't waver. In Isaiah 44, verse 24, God described himself as the Lord your Redeemer who formed you from the womb. The Lord who formed you from the womb. It is true. Take him at his word and believe him. Even Apostle Paul, after he had come to faith in Jesus Christ, having previously made many egregious mistakes in life, he wrote in Galatians 1:15 that God had set him apart before he was born. Before he was born. In Psalm 139, David testified under the Holy Spirit's inspiration that God knows and God is familiar with his ways. The pilgrim, it is true. God is familiar with all your ways. He's familiar, he knows about them all. Relax, rejoice, and take confidence in this. Our Lord testified of this as well, saying in Matthew 6:8 that your Father knows exactly what you need even before you ask him. And this validates what the psalmist wrote in Psalm 38 verse 9. O Lord, my every desire is before you, my groaning is not hidden from you. That was the psalmist's testimony in chapter 38 verse 9. O Lord, my every desire is before you. My groaning is not hidden from you. So you see, all of your ways, your needs, your innermost cries for help, they are all known to him who commands your destiny. And what is more, in John 10:29, Jesus said of you and of the other pilgrims, he said, my Father who has given them to me is greater than all. No one can snatch them out of my Father's hand. My Father is greater than all of them, than the schemes of men, than the powers of hell, than Satan, than all his demons, than all the ups and downs and challenges of life. My Father who gave them to me, said Jesus Christ, is greater than all. No one, nothing can snatch them out of my Father's hand. So you see, no one can snatch you out of God's hand. So, the Spirit says to you again, do not let the vagaries of life, its ups and downs, your past sins, your current challenges, do not let them define you or define your future. Do not let demonic powers and evil forces scare you. Don't let life lead you to worship other gods or to give up. Keep loving and honoring the Lord. Keep serving him. Keep seeking his will in prayers and Bible studies. Stand in the power of Christ and Christ alone. And you will find that he is able to keep you from stumbling in life. And is able to present you faultless before the mighty throne of God. Why? Because from your first cry as a baby and to your final breath, and unto eternity, Jesus commands your destiny. Yes, no guilt in life, no fear in death. This is the power of Christ in me. Because from life's first cry to final breath, Jesus commands my destiny. So, no power of hell, no scheme of mine,

knowledge of God's total charge over your life, comfort and strengthen you.

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2: Dear Pilgrim, in Mark 5, there is the moving story of how Jesus delivered a demon-possessed man. This man had been tormented and humiliated by demons for most of his life. So, when Jesus came by and delivered him, he wanted to go with Jesus. But in verses 19 and 20, we read that Jesus did not let him, but said to him, "Go home to your own people and tell them how much the Lord has done for you and how he has had mercy on you." Go home to your own people and tell them how much the Lord has done for you and how he has had mercy on you. And then the man went away and began to tell the Decapolis how much Jesus had done for him, and all the people were amazed. You see, after Jesus touched this man, perhaps this was his song for the rest of his life. I love to tell the story of unseen things above, of Jesus and his glory, of Jesus and his love. I love to tell this story because I know it's true. It satisfies my longings as nothing else could. Story, it will be my theme in glory to tell the old story of Jesus and his love. And of course, there is also the account of that blind man who experienced the touch of Jesus Christ in John chapter 9. He was born blind, but Jesus restored his sight. And when the Pharisees started to investigate whether the power of Jesus was divine or demonic, the blind man whose sight was restored became an evangelist of sorts, saying to all who would listen, "One thing I know, once I was blind, but now I see. Once I was blind, but now I see." That man told of Jesus and his love. I love to tell the story. It is pleasant to repeat. What seems each time I tell it more wonderfully sweet. I love to tell the story, for some have never heard the message of salvation. God's own holy word. Dear Pilgrim, do you also love to tell? Do you love to tell of Jesus and his love for you? Yes, you may not be in El Dorado now. Everything may not be perfect. But tell me, do you not have testimonies? Your salvation, and the many times the power of Jesus came through for you and gave you resounding victories, do you not have testimonies? In Psalm 40, that blessed man, King David, how would he not be God's favorite? How would he not be God's favorite? After he waited patiently for the Lord, and the Lord inclined to him, and the Lord heard his cry, after the Lord brought him out of a horrible pit, after the Lord set his foot upon a rock and established his steps, after the Lord put a new song in his mouth, King David said, I have proclaimed the goodness of righteousness in the great assembly. Indeed, I do not restrain my lips. O Lord, you yourself know. I have not hidden your righteousness within my heart. I have declared your faithfulness and your salvation. I have not concealed your loving kindness and your truth from the great assembly. That's what King David said. That's what the psalmist said with all confidence. I have not concealed your loving kindness and your truth from the great assembly. Well, dear pilgrim, do you do like the psalmist? Do you declare the faithfulness and salvation of God? There are many who would be encouraged. There are many who would be blessed. There are many who would be drawn to Christ on account of your enthusiastic and bold testimonies to the faithfulness, deliverance, and salvation by Jesus Christ. So, go into God's word. Go into God's word. Tell those you come across. Tell them how much the Lord has done for you and how he has had mercy on you. I love to tell the story even for those who know it best. They seem hungering and thirsting to hear it like the rest. And when

0: 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Yes, I love to tell the story. It will be my theme in glory to tell the old, old story. Many be drawn to the salvation of our Lord Jesus Christ, and may even many more receive fresh courage from your bold and enthusiastic testimonies in Jesus' name.
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7: Dear Christian pilgrim, this morning, the Holy Spirit is reminding you, one, that the saints of old knew God as the one who showed grace and favor to them in their times of distress, and two, that that God who showed grace and favor to our fathers in distress is the same as ever, still pouring out his blessings on those who call out to him in faith. So, the pilgrim,

The Pilgrim, read Psalm 48 verse 3. It says, God is known in the palaces of Zion as a place of refuge. That is the reputation of God among his people. He is a place of refuge, and that God is still the same as ever. Read Psalm 107. Please do. And you will find an exuberant testimony to the salvation of God graciously bestowed to his people in distress. For those who were wandering in the desert and had no city of their own, Psalm 107 verse 6 says, then they cried out to the Lord in their trouble, and he delivered them out of their distresses. When sinners and disobedient people fell into troubles of their own making and had no one to help them, Psalm 107 verse 13 says, then they cried out to the Lord in their trouble, and he saved them out of their distresses. When saints were afflicted by sicknesses and diseases to the point of death, Psalm 107 verse 19 says, then they cried out to the Lord in their trouble, and he saved them out of their distresses. The Pilgrim, oh, that you would give thanks to the Lord for his goodness and for his wonderful works. The God who broke the gate of brass, the God who cut the bars of iron asunder, is the same as ever. Today, praise him. Praise him for his past deliverances, and look to him.

0: May the grace and favor of God reach you in your time of distress, and may divine intervention in your affairs give you songs of hallelujahs. In Jesus' name.
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1: Dear Christian Pilgrim, I know of a truth that the Lord God Almighty delivers those who trust in His power and mercy. See, when troubles come, English writers often figuratively describe them as coming as the sound of mighty waters. And indeed, those who know of the turbulence and the roaring noise of the waves of the seas, they agree that they accurately describe the fear and anxieties that cloud the heart in times of trouble. Are you in any trouble that makes your heart thump with fear? Do the troubles in your life sound like the angry, mighty waves of the sea that threaten to consume you? The writer of Psalm 93 found himself in such a situation. In verse 3, he cried out saying, "The floods have lifted up, O Lord. The floods have lifted up their voice. The floods lift up their waves." Is that your own outcry today as well? If yes, be reminded of the declaration in the verse immediately following verse 3 of Psalm 93. After crying out that the floods have lifted up their voice against him, that psalmist in verse 4 declared what every saint of God knows to be true. It is this: "The Lord on high is mightier than the noise of many waters, than the mighty waves of the sea." Do not ever forget that. The Lord on high.

0: is mightier than the noise of many waters, than the mighty waves on the sea. And indeed, as Nahum Tate wrote in the hymn, Through All the Changes of Life, the hosts of God encamp around, the dwellings of the just. Deliverance he affords to all. Who in his mercy trust. Well, yes, and do you want to sing that again? Please do. The hosts of God encamp around. The dwellings of the just. Deliverance he affords to all. Who in his mercy trust. Well, yes. So, if the mighty waves of troubles try to cloud your heart with fear, remember the greatness of the Lord God Almighty. Remember that his right hand is exalted above all else. Remember that his right hand does valiantly. Yes, remember that. The Lord on high is mightier than the noise of many waters, than the mighty waves on the sea. And remember that the hosts of God encamp around, the dwellings of the just. Deliverance he affords to all. Who in his mercy trust. Let us pray. May the Lord answer you in the day of trouble. May the name of the God of Jacob defend you. May he send you help from the sanctuary and strengthen you out of Zion. May the Lord answer you from his holy heaven with the saving strength of his right hand. In Jesus' name. Amen.
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1: We usually think of conversations as taking place between two or more persons. And strictly speaking, that is correct. But this hymn writer suggests that one could have a conversation with one's heart, with one's mind, and with one's soul. And yes, he is right. Remember David, long before he became king, 1 Samuel 30 records the incident while he was hiding in Gath because King Saul wanted to kill him, the Amalekites raided his base in Ziklag and took away the women, children, and all the possessions of David and his men. Verse 4 records that David and his men despaired and wept loudly until they had no more power to weep. It was a devastating loss. It was a terrible situation. But the story did not end there. In the 6th verse of the King James Version, we read that, quote, David encouraged himself in the Lord. David encouraged himself in the Lord. So David must have had a conversation with himself. He must have had a conversation with himself saying, have faith in God, my heart.

And yes, David must have recalled that Prophet Samuel had, on God's instruction, anointed him king. And he must have said to himself, "The Jehovah who promised me the crown is the God of our fathers, of Abraham, of Isaac, and Jacob. He cannot possibly fail." He must have recalled the wonderful works of God who brought the Israelites out of Egypt. And yes, God's excellent record of faithfulness must have encouraged David to trust him to turn his distress into joy. So, when your own heart is worried and afraid, what conversations do you have with your heart? Do you say, "All is lost"? Do you say, "All is over"? Do you say, "I can't recover from this"? Do you say, "Things can't possibly turn around for the better"? Is that what you say? Or like David, do you say, "Have faith in God, my heart"?

And you may remember that someone in the Bible used almost those exact words. In Acts 27, we read of how Paul and his co-travelers were caught in a violent storm at sea. Almost everyone on the ship had given up hope of survival. But the angel of the Lord had appeared to Paul in a dream, and he had received the promise that the storm would not consume them. So Paul had a conversation with his fellow travelers. In verse 25, he said, "So keep up your courage, men, for I have faith in God that it will happen just as he told me." Just as he told me. Just as he told me. Just as he promised. Just as he promised. Do you have such faith that the promises of God to you in his word and by the inspiration of the Holy Spirit will be fulfilled in every part? Do you have such faith? While walking through the howling wilderness, in the dark valley of need, of delayed answers to prayers, of sicknesses, or ridicule, what conversations do you have with your mind? Do you say,

wiser plan than you can fully know. Trust on, believer. Trust on and onward go. He is not only faithful, he is also eternally committed to loving you. The psalmist testified in Psalm 100 verse 5 saying, "For the Lord is good and his love endures forever. His faithfulness continues through all generations." Like the psalmist and like Apostle Paul, are you also convinced that neither death nor life, neither angels nor demons, neither the present nor the future, nor any powers, neither height nor depth, nor anything else in creation will be able to separate you from the love of God that is in Christ Jesus your Lord? Are you convinced about that? And in that conviction, is this the conversation you have with your soul when you are at your lowest? Do you say, "Have faith in God, my soul"?

Yes, your Redeemer is firmly holding on to you. Jesus said in John 10, 29, "My Father who has given them to me is greater than all. No one can snatch them out of my Father's hand." No one. No one can. None. So, dear people of God, have faith-filled conversations with your heart and your mind and your soul until you can experience the peace that passes all understanding. Until you can experience the faith that sings through days of sorrow, the faith that shines more bright and clear when tempests rage without, the faith that pursues its way through the howling wilderness, knowing that no one, no power on earth can destroy the plan of God for your life. Like this hymn writer, after every faith-filled conversation with my heart, with my mind and my soul, my prayer will be,

0: Let us pray. Lord, we cast all our cares upon you because you do care for us. We cast all our cares upon you because you are not only loving enough to care for us, you are also powerful enough to take care of us. You are not only loving and powerful to take care of us, but you have also promised to take care of us. We rejoice in your sure promises. Please grant us the grace never to forget that you will fulfill in every part all the promises you have made. And let this remembrance cheer us up. Let it strengthen our hearts, our minds, and our souls to faithfully serve you and to confidently confront our challenges. We ask this in faith and in the name of our Lord and our Savior, Jesus Christ.
1: Amen.
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0: Good morning to you. A blessed morning to you this morning, this Monday morning on gospelbursary.com. I do hope that you are waking up to, well, to the promises of the Lord. And there is no more blessed thing to wake up to than to wake up to the blessings and the promises of the Lord. When I remember His promises, I shout hallelujah. Isn't that what that beautiful chorus, what it says? When I remember His promises, I shout hallelujah. I want to see if I can play that song. If you were with us on a program recently, there was a program about 2 weeks ago, I suppose, when we had Evangelist Bad ABC with us on radio. He was leading a prayer for the nation. And as he concluded that prayer, he made reference to that well-known chorus. When I remember His promises, I shout hallelujah. And I've said it before, I think I said it on one of the episodes of Reader's Club, or perhaps when I was interviewing one of our sisters for Thankful Thursday. And I said, hey, the moment he made reference to that chorus, when I remember His promise, I shout hallelujah, I said to myself, wow, it's like I've never heard this song before. It had a new meaning, an absolutely new meaning to me. When I remember His promises, I shout hallelujah. And that's how I wanted to begin this morning, motivated by Faith Monday. This is the morning, this is the time when on radio the Holy Spirit says to you what the Lord Himself said to His disciples. Guess what? What is that? Have faith in God. And I'm going to play this now, and when we return, we're going to reflect more on Charles Spurgeon's devotional today, again about His promises. Oh, remember His promises, call them to mind. And you know what? You are going to find yourself also doing what? Singing hallelujah. May the promises of God make you glad, in Jesus' name.
1: Because when I remember,
0: amen.

And I do hope this morning that you also will think about the promises of the Lord. I hope, I pray, that the Holy Spirit will bring to your heart the wonderful promises that the Lord gives to His people, promising them that the time of exile will end, that He will give them a new beginning. He said to His people, notwithstanding what you have experienced in the past, notwithstanding your present condition, the Lord said to His people, I will open a new chapter with you. Open to Isaiah 65. And imagine that you were one of the Israelites in exile, having experienced such wickedness from your captors and such sadness from your displacement. And then to hear the wonderful promises of God.

And that's my prayer for you this morning, that an endless hallelujah will fill your heart and fill your mouth this morning, that the Holy Spirit will bring to your remembrance the wonderful promise of God, and that an endless hallelujah will be your

No more shall an infant from there live but a few days, nor an old man who has not fulfilled his days. For the child shall die 100 years old, but the sinner being 100 years old shall be accursed. They shall build houses and inhabit them. They shall plant vineyards and eat their fruit. They shall not build and another inhabit. They shall not plant and another eat. For as the days of a tree, so shall be the days of my people, and my elect shall long enjoy the work of their hands. They shall not labor in vain, nor bring forth children for trouble. For they shall be the descendants of the blessed of the Lord, and their offspring with them. And it shall come to pass that before they call, I will answer, and while they are still speaking, I will hear.

0: Oh yes, indeed. When I remember his promises, I shout hallelujah. May the Lord bring to your hearts today his wonderful promises. In our devotional this morning, Charles Spurgeon referenced Psalm 119 verse 49. Remember your promises to me, it is my only hope. Remember your promise to me, it is my only hope. And have you ever been there where the only hope you have is the promise of God? And why do the saints shout hallelujah when they remember the promises of God? What is this? It's because the promises of God are so wonderful, so great, so profound, sometimes unbelievable. It takes faith to believe the promise of God. But if you are a man of faith, if you are a woman of faith, if you know how powerful your God is, you will never doubt his promises. You will hear him say to you, I will make a way for you in the wilderness. I will open streams of water for you in the desert. You will hear him say that. You will believe him and you will shout and say hallelujah. Amen. It does not fail.
1: The one who has promised does not change. If he says it, he will do it. If he declares it, he will bring it to pass. Oh, what joy to be promised by the one who keeps his promises.

Yes, I was saying the other time that the reason why God's people shout hallelujah when they remember his promises, because his promises are always, always, always so great, so profound, so extraordinary, that it takes faith to believe the promises of God. Let's go back to Isaiah 60. Those prophecies given by the prophet Isaiah were given when God's people were in exile. There were things that they could not believe. They were looking at their present circumstances and saying to themselves, how can these things be? How can these things possibly be? How can it be? And to those in exile, the Lord said in Isaiah 60, said, you don't worry. Although your present circumstances are as you see them, but don't worry. Nations will come to your light and kings to the brightness of your dawn. And that's my prayer for you. Notwithstanding your present circumstances this morning, may nations come to your light and kings to the brightness of your dawn. And the Lord said again to them in exile, to them in trouble, to them in distress, to them who had lost everything, to you in your present circumstances, he says to you, lift up your eyes and look about you. Lift up your eyes and look about you. He says to you what he says to me. Lift up your eyes and look about you. All assemble and come to you. Your sons come from afar, and your daughters are carried on the hip. That's restoration. He says again to you, Isaiah 60 verse 5, then you will look and be radiant, your heart will throb and swell with joy. The wealth on the seas will be brought to you the riches of the nations will come. That's my prayer for you this morning. May your heart throb and swell with joy. If it has been a while since your heart throbbed and swelled with joy, may you experience it again. May blessings be brought to you from far and where, far and wide. To you the riches of the nations will come. The Lord said, don't worry. Things will change. And the Lord who causes the rain to fall, to water the ground and to make it fertile. Herds of camels will cover your land, young camels of Midian and Ephah, and all from Sheba will come, bearing gold and incense and proclaiming the praise of the Lord. All Kedar's flocks will be gathered to you, the rams of Naboth will serve you. They will be accepted as offerings on my altar, and I will adorn my glorious temple. Amen. Hallelujah. It says, foreigners will rebuild your walls and their kings will serve you. Though in anger I struck you, in favor I will show you compassion. That's my prayer for you this morning. I pray the Lord will bring to your remembrance his holy promises, his solemn promises, and that your heart will throb and swell with joy in the name of Jesus, that you will shout hallelujah, that the Lord will give you an endless hallelujah at the remembrance of his solemn promises, that the Lord will bring his promises to pass in your life, and that indeed he will send helpers to you, foreigners rebuilding your walls, kings serving you. I pray the Lord will show you compassion. He has said he will show compassion to whom he decides to show compassion. If the Lord has made you pass through the wilderness, if in anger he has struck you, he's promising this morning, and please recall it, in favor he will show you compassion. Your gates will always stand open, they will never be shut day or night, so that people may bring to you the wealth of the nations, their kings led in triumphal procession. That's victory over the world, over the sin, and over Satan. For the nation or kingdom that will not serve you will perish, it will be utterly ruined. That's the Lord saying, whatever obstacle is before you, I the Lord will remove. Hallelujah.
The children of your oppressors will come bowing before you. All who despise you will bow down at your feet, and will call you the city of the Lord, Zion of the Holy One of Israel. Although you have been forsaken and hated, with no one traveling through, I will make you the everlasting pride and joy of all generations. I pray the Lord will bless you indeed, that his hand will rest upon you for good. You will drink the milk of nations and be nursed at royal breast. Then you will know that I, the Lord, am your Savior, your Redeemer, the Mighty One of Jacob. That's my prayer really for you this morning. A turnaround, restoration, the reign of his abundance. And if by faith you believe these promises, the Lord will bring them to pass in your life. Instead of bronze, I will bring you gold and silver in place of iron. Instead of wood, I will bring you bronze and iron in place of stones. I will make peace your governor and well-being your ruler. Say amen. The Lord is promising this morning that he will make peace your governor and well-being your ruler. May you experience the peace that comes from God, the well-being that the Lord bestows upon his people. No longer will violence be had in your land, nor ruin or destruction within your borders, but you will call your walls salvation and your gates praise. That's my prayer for you, that the fullness of the blessings in the Lord will be yours, now and always, in the name of Jesus.

0: think about his promises. The one who has promised does not fail. The one who has promised does not change. If he says it, he will do it. If he declares it, he will bring it to pass. Oh, what joy to be promised by the one who keeps his promises. Thank you, Lord.
1: Exactly. What joy to be promised
0: by the one. Thank you, Lord, that you keep your word.
1: By the one who keeps his promises.
0: To a thousand

Remember your promise to me. It is my only hope. No matter what you need, no matter what need you face, you can find a promise in the Bible that fits it perfectly. Are you weak and tired because your path is rough and you are worn out? Here's the promise. It gives power to the weak and strength to the powerless. When you find such a promise, bring it to the great promiser and ask him to keep his word. Are you seeking Christ, longing for a deeper connection with him? This promise glows like a star. God blesses those who hunger and thirst for justice, for they will be satisfied. Keep taking that promise to God's throne, pleading nothing else but this: Lord, you said it. Do what you promised. Are you weighed down by sin, crushed by the burden of your wrongs? Hear these words: It is I, yes, I alone, who will blot out your sins for my own sake and will never think of them again. You have no goodness of your own to argue for forgiveness, but hold up his written promises and he will honor them. Do you fear you won't endure to the end, worried that after believing you are God's child, you might fall away? If that's your fear, take this promise to his throne. The mountains may disappear and the hills may come to an end, but my faithful love for you will never leave you. If you've lost the warm sense of the Savior's presence and are searching for him with a heavy heart, cling to these promises. Return to me, and I will return to you. For a brief moment I abandoned you, but with great compassion I will take you back. Feast your faith on God's word. Whatever your fears or needs, go to the bank of faith with your Father's written promise and pray. Lord, remember your promise to me. It is my only hope. And Lord, this morning we pray, help us to live by faith and teach us to bring your promises to your throne, trusting you to do what you have said. In Jesus' name.

And yes, good morning to you once again. You're here at gospelburstradio.com, your community Christian internet talk radio with a mission to engage the contemporary culture with the mind of Christ. Have faith in God. That's the voice of the Holy Spirit to you today. Have faith in God. And I do believe that first segment has been a blessing to you, and that today you will recall His promises, and upon recalling them, you will break out into an endless hallelujah, into a singing of an endless hallelujah. Coming up next, Faith List of the Week. Just stay with us.

I know, yes, I pray that you always find cause to rejoice, because indeed he has made us glad. How? By giving us his Son. His Son who has opened paradise, who has given us access to his throne. And which access has given us the assurance that all his holy promises, they are indeed for us. God will work it out. That's what this this song says. God will work it out. And shortly we are going to reflect on 12 accounts from the scriptures, reminding you of the importance of persisting in faith and in prayer. Of course, you remember what our Lord said to his disciples, and what the Spirit says to you and me this morning. Men ought to pray and not faint. Men ought to pray and not faint. And one of the reasons why people don't persist in faith and prayer is because they no longer believe that the Lord can, or that the Lord will, or that the Lord is interested or committed to hearing or answering. And when the devil attacks a Christian in that respect, attacking the Christian's faith in God, every that thing crumbles. Then you cannot persist in prayer and in faith when you do not any longer believe in the loving kindness of your God, when you no longer believe in his sovereign power, you stop praying. But as long as you understand him and believe that he is God, ruling and reigning over all, that he is good, then you persist in prayer. And of course, we have ample examples and accounts from the scriptures of those who persisted in faith and prayer and who witnessed the greatness of God. If you believe that God will work it out, then you will persist in prayer, unless you no longer believe. As long as you continue to believe that God will work it out, whatever that it might be, you will persist in prayer. This is by Maybrick City Music and Naomi Rain, God Will Work It Out, also featuring Israel Orton, the Maverick City Gospel Choir.

And yes, indeed, God will work it out. Whatever that it might be, God will work it out. Whatever the it might be. And I suppose that this was probably the song of Joseph, right? Joseph, the son of Jacob, as he journeyed from being the favorite of his father, the adored son, to finding himself in that pit, betrayed by his brothers, sold into slavery, falsely accused and imprisoned. Well, Joseph continued to reverence God, to honor him. That must be because he believed what? That God will work it out.

Oh yes, be encouraged. Be encouraged this morning and be motivated by faith, believing that God will work it out. And of course, it's another time for you to reflect on what must have been going on in the heart of Moses as he led God's people out of Egypt, and they became trapped between Pharaoh's army and the Red Sea. Israel seemed doomed, and Moses, called to be the leader, must have in his heart said to himself, what's about to happen? But the only reason why Moses was able to maintain his stillness was because he believed that what? That God will work it out. The only reason why you can afford to be still, you can hear the voice of God and obey his voice for you to stand still and wait and see the salvation of the Lord. The only reason you will be still awaiting God's intervention is because you believe that God will work it out. Joseph remained true to God, reverencing him, honoring him, waiting for the appointed time, because he never wavered in his faith that God can and God will work it out. Moses believed the Lord when he said to him, although the army of Pharaoh is behind you and the Red Sea before you, you just be still and do nothing. God will work it out. I pray the Lord will work it out for you as well.

Ruth decided to follow her mother-in-law, Naomi, when she decided to follow her, did she know for a fact? Did she know how things would work out for her? No, she did not know. She was widowed and impoverished. She had followed her mother-in-law to a foreign land. A widow she was. Her mother-in-law too, not having abundance in resources. In fact, they were impoverished. Not only that, they didn't have abundance, they were impoverished.

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Through Boaz, you know that story so well, God worked it out. Through Boaz, God worked it out, leading Ruth into the lineage of King David and ultimately Jesus. God worked it out for Joseph, from the pit to the palace. God worked out for Moses, from Egypt. He was used by the Lord to bring his people out of Egypt with a mighty hand and with an outstretched arm. That's how the psalmist put it. With a mighty hand and with an outstretched arm, God worked it out. The Exodus, notwithstanding the rampaging army of Pharaoh, notwithstanding the Red Sea, God worked it out for his people. He brought them out with a mighty hand, with an outstretched arm, out of Egypt. Ruth, widowed and impoverished in a foreign land, God worked it out for her. And God will work it out for you as well. In Jesus' name.

0: 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God bless you.
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0: Engaging the culture with the mind of Christ.

Oh yes, you may not know how, you may not know when, but surely this much you can believe by faith he will do it again, because indeed he will work it out. He worked it out for Joseph from the pit of the palace, for Moses bringing the children of Israel out of Egypt with God's mighty hand and outstretched arm, for Ruth, widowed and impoverished in a foreign land, and for David as well. David, though anointed king, he spent years running from Saul's attempts to kill him. And despite many dangers, God preserved David and brought him to the throne at the appointed time. You may not know when, you may not know how, but you do it. He has done it for David. He did it for David. Notwithstanding Saul's numerous attempts to kill him, despite many dangers, God preserved David and brought him to the throne at the appointed time. He will do it again. He's still God. And he will not fail you. He will not change.

And of course, you know the story of Jehoshaphat, right? When a vast army came against Judah, King Jehoshaphat prayed. God told them to stand still and seize deliverance. And he stood still. Oh yes, they stood still. And what happened? The Lord caused their enemies to destroy themselves. You may not know how, you may not know when, but he'll do it again. Well, I want to ask you, did Shadrach, Meshach, and Abednego, did they have any idea of how they would be delivered from the fiery furnace? No, they did not. But courageously, they stood for God. They stood for the Lord. For courageously, they honored the Lord. They refused to bow to Nebuchadnezzar's idol. Thrown into a blazing fire, they were miraculously protected. They knew not how nor when. But the Lord delivered them, not even smelling like smoke. They were thrown into the fiery furnace and they came out not even smelling like smoke, proving that God can work out impossible.

And of course, I hope you remember that at God's people, the Jews were facing an irreversible death sentence. What seemed like certain destruction, Esther herself was facing a possible death sentence when she risked her life to plead with the king. Remember when she said those famous words, "If I perish, I perish." But God orchestrated events behind the scenes to turn the tables and save his people and even Esther herself. When Esther decided to go to the king, when he said to her uncle, "If I perish, I perish," after she had prayed and fasted, when she decided to go to the king uninvited, did she know how it would work out? Did she know? She did not know, but she trusted the God to whom prayers had been offered. And of course, when the king saw her, you know the story. Because the Lord God Almighty controls the heart of kings and princes, he made the king to be at peace with her, and she found favor with the king. You may not know how, you may not know when, but the Lord will do it again for you.

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0: So good morning to you, sir. God bless you, really good.
1: Good morning, sir.
0: Good morning,
1: happy,
0: sir.
1: Wonderful Tuesday to you and to all listeners in Jesus' name.
0: Amen. We wish you the same, sir. Thank you very much for joining us again.
1: Thank God. It's nice being here again.
0: Thank God. Thank God. Okay, please say a word of prayers as we begin.
1: All right. Our Father in heaven, we thank you for your mercies.
0: Thank you, Lord.
1: Thank you for your grace.
0: Thank you, Lord.
1: Thank you for your commitment to our lives.
0: Thank you, Lord.
1: You are so committed to ensuring our safety in this pilgrimage, and you care for us so that we can make it into our eternal home. We are grateful unto you. Accept our hearts of gratitude in the name of Jesus Christ.
0: Amen.
1: Father, it's another time to feast at your table with manna fresh from above. Thank you, because there has never been famine of your word. With us, you are always giving us fresh bread from above, mm-hmm. and water, fresh water. We are grateful. Accept our hearts of gratitude in Jesus' name.
0: Amen.
1: Lord, we ask that you feed us again.
0: Amen.
1: This morning.
0: Amen.
1: You open our eyes to your word.
0: Amen.
1: Open your word to our eyes. Let Amen. It mix with faith in us and do us good
0: Amen.
1: In the name of Jesus Christ.
0: Amen.
1: I pray, Lord, that it will not be another custom or religious exercise, but it will actually impact our lives, transform us, and help us to become like you in truth
0: Amen.
1: And in reality, and be fruitful unto you in the name of Jesus Christ.
0: Amen.
1: Thank you, Father, because you've answered our prayers.
0: Thank you, Lord.
1: Blessed be your holy name. Lord, please help us this morning and send your word to us.
0: Amen.
1: Let your word come with power, grace,
0: Amen.
1: And authority.
0: Amen.
1: Let it heal. Let Amen. It save. Let it deliver.
0: Amen.
1: Let your name be glorified.
0: Amen.
1: Thank you, Father.
0: Thank you, Lord.
1: In Jesus' precious name, we have prayed.
0: Amen.
1: Amen and amen. Yes. Once again, I welcome you, dear listeners, to the Reflections Tuesday from on Gospel Bells Radio, where we reflect on current themes from your Potter's house. And since June, we have been dealing with the fruitfulness triangle, where God is the sower and his word is the seed, and then the soil is our heart, that's the seed is sown into, and that produces the fruit if the heart is correct. And so we have dealt with several, we have said that if there is any unfruitfulness in any man, the problem cannot be God, the problem cannot be his word, the problem can only be the soil. And there is no other way that a man can be fruitful except through the word of God. No matter the kind of fruitfulness, no matter what it is, even if God wants to heal, God wants to create, the Bible says he sent his word and created. He sent his word and healed them. It is his word that he used. The Bible says he exalts his word and his name above all things. He is God, and that is his name. So God cherish his word. The Bible says, forever, O Lord, your word is settled in heaven. The word of God is settled. The word of God is perfect. Nothing can be wrong with the word of God. So the only thing that can determine if you will be fruitful with anything the Lord has said is your heart, which is the soil, the ground on which the word of God is landing. And it will also determine how fruitful you will be. Not just whether you will be fruitful, even if you are fruitful, it will determine how fruitful you will be. And I hope that we'll be able to actually treat after fruitfulness, what next? And that is the need to make your fruitfulness abide, your fruits abide and ripe and mature and continue unto eternity. We will deal with that later. But for today, let us just begin to look at the fruitful heart. We have dealt with the different kinds of wrong hearts, which are the by the wayside heart, the rocky heart, and the thorny heart. We have dealt with them, and we have seen that when you don't care so much about the Word of God, the Word of God comes to you, and it you take it lightly. You don't take it by the way. You take it as by the way. You don't take the Word of God as very serious, as very, very important in your life. Then it cannot bear fruit. Actually, it cannot even germinate. The Bible says the birds of the air will come and take it, and that is the devil. So it will not interact with your heart. It will not interact with the soil of your heart, let alone germinate, before we'll even be talking of fruitfulness. Then the other, and that is the heart that is trampled upon, mostly offended in God and all that, and then it does not even interact with the heart, and it cannot bear fruit. It is the hardened heart. When you hear the scripture talk of a hardened heart, it is referring to a heart that is taking the Word of God by the way. It does not even understand, let alone it does not meditate, it does not seek to understand, it does not even walk on the Word of God at all. Then the other one, the rocky heart, he hears the Word of God like the other one too, like the by the wayside heart. Hears the Word of God and, you know, is excited, is glad. He receives the Word of God with joy and gladness, but he does not seek to understand it, unlike the Berean Christian that actually studies after hearing the Word of God. They take time to check, to study, to meditate, to learn, to know that these things that were taught, they are exactly as the scripture has put it, and they understood it so that they could apply it. So as they understand, and therefore they were able to bear fruit. Unfortunately, those with the rocky heart they do not really understand the Word of God. They know what the Word of God is saying, but because they did not seek to understand it, they don't have depth. They don't have depth, and so there was no moisture. There is no firmness. There is no depth to keep them. So by the time afflictions come, temptations, persecutions, whatever, they fail and they fall. So if persecution or affliction, temptations or any trouble makes you to fail in the Word of God that you have had, you are not able to obey it, then it means that your heart is the rocky heart. That is, if your heart is the rocky heart, then the Word of God that you have had, that you are interested in, that you are excited when you had it, because of temptation, because of persecution, because of trouble, because of challenges, you are not able to obey it. You are telling lies, you are trying to defend yourself or wriggle yourself out by the arms of the flesh or something, then you are having the heart, the rocky heart. The other one is the heart that is full of thorns, cares of this world, your desire to get rich, and then your desire for pleasures of this world. Those things are the cares of this world, and as long as they are in you, they will choke the Word of God in you, and you will not bring forth fruit unto perfection. So it will not make you to produce the kind of fruits that the Lord wants to eat, or even if you manage to produce fruit, it will not make your fruits to bear to abide. It will waste. So the thorny heart is on a good soil, and if crop is growing, the Word of God is growing, you receive it, you hear it, you understand it, it is growing in you, it's okay. You understand the Word of God properly. The only thing is that you also care about the worries about of this world and things like that, forgetting that he that lives in a in worry, will die in a hurry. There will be hypertension and all that. So you should drop worry and drop everything. The Bible says, casting all your burdens, your cares upon him, for he cares for you. So you don't have to carry your load while in his car. Throw those loads in his boots and, you know, let him carry you and carry your load. But when you still carry your load on your head in his boot, that's the height of foolishness. So don't let cares affect you, because cares are thorns that will choke the word of God away in you. You won't be able to be fruitful. And apart from cares, it's not, cares is like the negative thing, but there are positive things. In fact, out of the three things mentioned, it's only care that is negative. The other two, which is the riches, that is your deceitfulness of riches, your desire to be rich and wealthy, and the pleasures of this life, those other two are positive. They are, you know, positive in quotes, as in they are things that are sweet. And you know that even your body physically, things that destroy the body are sweet things. Sugar, they destroy the body. So you just like pleasures here and there. You like riches. You desire riches. Those things, the Bible says, those who desire, who want to get rich, they will definitely fall into temptations and afflict their own soul and wreck the faith that they have in God. They will fall into several traps and temptations. So pleasures and riches and cares, those are thorns that will choke the word of God in you and make you unfruitful. Now, let us, the having overcome all that, if you are now able to avoid the by the wayside heart, you avoid the rocky side, your rocky soil heart, you avoid the thorny heart, then what is next? How do you make your heart fruitful? And how do you become fruitful? Brethren, if you are not driving, if you are with your Bible, can you just let's meet in Luke chapter 8 again and read? This time, we will not read the parable, but we will read the interpretation of the parable from verse 9. Luke chapter 8 from verse 9. And his disciples asked him, saying, what might this parable be? Verse 10. And he said, unto you it is given to know the mysteries of the kingdom of God, but to others in parables, that seeing they might not see, and hearing they might not understand. 11. Now the parable is this: the seed is the word of God. Those by the wayside are they that hear. Then cometh the devil and taketh away the word out of their hearts, lest they should believe and be saved. 13. They on the rock are they which, when they hear, receive the word with joy, and these have no roots, for which for a while believe, and in time of temptation fall away. Verse 14. And that which fell among thorns are they which, when they have heard, go forth and are choked with cares and riches and pleasures of this life, and bring no fruit to perfection. That is very important. We might come back to that, where if we are able to deal with after fruitfulness. Once you are fruitful, what's the next thing? We will deal with that. But verse 15. But that on the good ground are they which, in an honest and good heart, having heard the word, keep it and bring forth fruit with patience. May the Lord bless his words in our hearts and give increase to it unto the salvation of our souls, in Jesus' name. Amen. So we are going to dwell in verse 15. It said, But that on the good ground are they which, in an honest and good heart, having heard the word, keep it and bring forth fruit with patience. So the first thing about this is that if your heart, if you must be fruitful, if the word of God will be fruitful in your life, the first thing is that your heart must be a good ground. Your heart must not be the by the way soil heart. Your heart must not be the rocky soil heart. Your heart must not be a thorny heart if you want to be fruitful. And remember, we have dealt with several kinds of fruitfulness that the Lord desires to eat from our lives. We have dealt with the fruit of righteousness, fruit of repentance, the life of Christ, fruit of the Spirit, fruit of prayers, fruit of soul winning, fruit of the womb, and so many other fruits like that. So if you will be fruitful, you cannot be fruitful without the Word of God. The Word of God is a primary thing. But when the Word of God is coming, it must land on your heart. And if you will be fruitful at all, your heart must be a good ground. You know, a heart that is conducive to make the Word of God prosper. A heart that receives the Word of God with joy and gladness. A heart that makes the Word of God its priority and interacts with the Word of God, and then bears fruit. So the Bible says that on a good ground they are they that are that which they are they which in an honest and good heart. So the first thing is, what is an honest heart? Is your heart honest? And then what is good heart? So can you check the dictionary and see what an honest heart is? My Word Web dictionary on my phone here is saying a honest means not disposed to cheat or defraud. You are not disposed to cheat or defraud. Not deceptive or fraudulent. A honest heart is marked by truth. So a honest heart is a heart that speaks the truth. And if you want to, so many times honesty is synonymous to sincerity, but if you must differentiate it, sincerity is being truthful to yourself, while honesty is being truthful to others, such that you are not cheating others, you are not defrauding others of what belongs to them, you are not deceptive, you are always saying the truth. You are not telling lies and calling it wisdom. Are you a child of God somewhere and you tell professional lies? You say it is wisdom, then you know that you are not bearing the fruit. You are barren or you are unfruitful. If you are there and lies still have a space in you, you should know that you do not have a heart that will be fruitful. You do not have a heart that is good. You do not have a heart that the Bible, your heart is not the fruitful heart that the Bible is talking about. You tell professional lies or business lies. You say that's business. When we are talking the Bible, we talk the Bible. When we are in church, we talk the Bible. But when we are doing business, we speak business language. And business language is necessarily lies or profession or whatever your profession or career. There will be situations that demand that you tell lies, so that, and you claim that your lies are not destructive. They are constructive. Your lies are to help people, like to just make things better. Your lies do not make them destroy or harm anyone. You don't tell lies to harm anyone. But the Bible says in Revelation chapter 21 verse 8, it said all liars will find their place in the lake of fire. All liars will find their place in the lake of fire. All liars. And I wonder why the Bible is emphasized all for liars, and while talking of all other forms of sins, it did not put all. But when it comes to lie, he said all liars. Maybe because the Lord himself knows that there would be time that people will differentiate lies and say there are white lies, blue and purple lies, and cockroach green or cockroach brown lies, and all that. Lie, the Bible says, is lie. And John chapter 8, verse 44, he says, ye are of your father the devil. For when the devil is speaking, when he's telling lies, he's speaking his own language. So just like an Igbo man, we speak Igbo language. Just like a Yoruba man, we speak Yoruba language. And like that, whenever the devil is lying, he's speaking his native language. That's the native language of the devil, lie. So whether you are on the pulpit telling lies, whether you are even in prayer telling lies, whatsoever, even if you are preaching, helping people, saving people's life by telling lies, you don't want them to die, you just want to encourage them and you to motivate them, you are of your father the devil. It means that you are undermining the power of the gospel, which is the truth. You know, whenever they want to talk about the truth, they'll say, that is the gospel truth I am telling you. You know, the truth is synonymous to the gospel, and the gospel is the power of God unto salvation. So when you think that you need a lie to save any soul, it means you are undermining the power of the gospel, and you are making the gospel irrelevant. You are making the gospel you are actually abusing or disdaining the gospel, and that is a terrible sin unto God. So whatever lies you tell, whether you are using it to save a soul or to save a marriage or to whatever it is better to walk away than to tell a lie. It is better if you know you are not bold or courageous enough to say the truth, then it's better to walk away or keep your mouth shut and be quiet than to tell a lie. So if your heart must be fruitful, if you must be fruitful, one of the first thing is honesty. And we are currently dealing with definition of honesty. When we return from this short break, we will continue to look at the definition of honesty and how your heart can be honest so that you can be fruitful. Let us go on a short break now. Thank you.

0: 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He has been leading us this morning in reflections on current themes from your Potter's House devotional. And if you'd like to receive daily episodes of your Potter's House devotional right on your phone, please reach out to Pastor Ayo Agunloye on 0808-718-0680, or send him a mail. 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Pastor Ayo Agunloye is the pastor of the New Christian Baptist Church in Port Harcourt. The church is at 31 Ajib Road by Ada George, Rumeme, Port Harcourt. If you find yourself in that garden city, please do not hesitate to worship with the New Creation Baptist Church there. We give God all the glory. I'm also aware that I believe from the first day in August, a river service will be going on in that church. If you can join them and you're in Port Harcourt or in any other way, please do not hesitate to do so. Tomorrow, by the grace of God, at 6:30 a.m., Evangelist Brother DBC will be here with us for prayer for the nation. Please do join us to pray for this nation and the nations of the world. We are focusing on Nigeria at 6:30 a.m. tomorrow. But of course, we are going to bear in prayer all the nations of the world, all members of our community. Let us come together to pray. God rules and reigns over all the affairs of men. Let us not despair. Let us not give up. God is still in the business of doing wonders. And at 7 a.m. tomorrow, we'll be here for Waiting on God Wednesday. By the grace of God, if you have any prayer requests that the Holy Spirit is leading you to share with others, please do share it. 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And at 8 a.m., I'm always here for On the Lord's Side, Christian Perspectives on News and Current Events. The theme for today's reflection is the fruitful heart. And I do pray that the Lord will make all of us fruitful indeed. If you have missed any of the episodes in July, we now have all of them curated on our site. Just press that button to explore Gospel Best Radio, navigate to Reflections Tuesday, and you're going to have access to all the back episodes in July. Glory to God. Thank you very much, Pastor. We are back now. Over to you, sir.
1: Thank you so much, sir, and welcome back, dear listeners. We are still discussing the heart that is fruitful. And according to verse 15 of Luke chapter 8 that we are reading, we see that the heart that is fruitful is a heart that is an honest and good heart. If you are not honest in your heart, then forget about fruitfulness. Honestly, I tell you the truth. If your heart is deceptive, if your heart is fraudulent, then forget about being fruitful with the word of God. So your heart must be true to yourself, must be ready to tell yourself the truth, to tell others the truth. You know, some people, they are pathetic liars. They tell themselves, even themselves, they tell themselves lies. You know, it is something to tell other people lies. Why you know the truth and you believe the truth, but you tell other people lies. A worst set of people are those who tell themselves lies. They say this white is actually black. Paul Agunloye, I'm telling you that this white thing is black, and they are proving it to their own self. You know that is the worst kind of insanity. So it is important for you to take notes. If your heart must be fruitful, then you have to deal with the honesty issues in your heart without dissimulation. To be honest is to be without dissimulation, to be frank. You are not deceiving anyone. You are straightforward. You are not pretending. You are straightforward. you are trustworthy and reliable. That is a heart that is honest. So when you are coming to the word of God, you are coming with an honest heart. You are coming, when you are receiving the word of God, you are receiving it in truth, and you are not deceiving yourself. You are not covering up anything in your life, in your life. The word of God is, if the word of God is dealing with anything in your life, you are honest and say, oh, that's me. May the Lord have mercy on me. This word, God, you have got me there. That is actually what I'm guilty of. Lord, forgive me. And you are open. You are not covering up yourself. You are not deceiving anybody. You are not deceiving yourself about the word of God. That is very important. If your heart must be good soil that will be fruitful, it is very important that you take note of that. And a honest heart is a sincere and truthful heart. It's free from hypocrisy, it's free from deceit, it's free from self-deception. It's always willing to face the truth about himself and about God. It desires authenticity. It desires authenticity over appearance. It, like Psalm 51 verse 6 says, behold, you desire truth in the inward parts. That is an honest heart. A heart that desires truth, like God desires truth in the inward part, even in his own inward part. Such a heart doesn't twist or resist the word of God, but receives it with humility. Then, what is the good heart? Know that God is the only good person and the only good thing on earth. Anything that does not praise God is not good. Anyone that is not focused on God is not good. Remember when the man came calling Jesus, good master, Jesus said, why callest thou me good? There is only one that is good, and that's my Father. And the only thing that can make you good is when you represent good. When your heart is focused on good, when you are carrying goodness in you, that is God. You are carrying God in you when you are focused on him. All you are thinking about, all your emotion is directed towards is good. It's God. It's the motive for doing anything is God. It's not mammon, it's not money. The motive and the purpose and the means, the method, the material is from God. Everything surrounds God, is about God. That is the only time that you can be good. And this, not in hypocrisy, not in self-deception, not by deceiving yourself that it's about God, not by lips alone, but from your heart. So a honest and a good heart, having dealt with the matter of honesty, the good heart is a heart that is inclined towards righteousness and what pleases God. You don't have to be perfect to be good, but you are oriented towards God. You are teachable and you are not hardened. Your acts and all that you do are from pure motives, not for a show, not for selfish gain. You are not doing anything for a show. You are not doing anything for your own personal selfish gain. You are doing it because of God. And everything you are doing is to please God. That is when your heart can actually be a good ground that will bear fruit unto him. That means someone who does not know God cannot be fruitful. I hope you know that. And actually, I think I have differentiated between barrenness and fruit or and unfruitfulness and fruitlessness for us. I know that we have done it in your Potter's House Bible study on Sundays, 7 p.m. every Sunday. We have differentiated it. Those who are barren are those who do not have the ability to bear fruit at all. Those ones, they are incapable of bearing fruit. And why so? Because they are not connected to the true vine, according to John chapter 15. They are not connected to the true vine. So God himself is not expecting them to bear fruit. Nobody is expecting them to bear fruit. Why? Because they are not capable of bearing fruit. It is impossible. It is not possible for them to bear fruit. So unbelievers and those who do not abide in Christ cannot bear fruit. They are barren. So for them, we are not talking of unfruitfulness because we are not even expecting them to bear fruit. So anybody who is not a child of God or who calls himself a child of God but is not abiding in Christ, then is not, nobody should expect fruitfulness from them. If you see such a person misbehaving, you should expect that. Any unbeliever is capable of doing the worst form of sin, no matter how gentle, how calm, how quiet or disposed to the world. You should not be surprised because it's an unbeliever in the hands of the wicked devil. So the other one, which is unfruitfulness, is somebody like Jesus said in John chapter 15, verse 1 and verse 2. He said, any branch in me, any branch inside me that is abiding in me but is not bearing fruit, then my Father will cut it away so that it will not come and be. It means that it wants to be barren and all that. So unfruitfulness is unfruitfulness happens to those who are expected to be fruitful but they are not fruitful. So fruitlessness is not about a person, it's not about you. It's about what you like, or a fruitless action, or a fruitless prayer, or a fruitless something. So it's possible for a fruitful person to have a fruitless activity sometimes. So just like, for example, I don't know whether we can call the effort and the labor of Jesus on Judas fruitful. We may say that his labor on Judas was fruitless when he prayed and he said, all that you have given me I have kept except the son of perdition. All that he did concerning him till he died was a waste. Judas eventually took his own life and ended his life in a negative way. So how are you going to be fruitful? The first thing is to have a honest and a good heart. A heart that is devoid of offenses. A heart that is willing to obey the word of God. A heart that is open. A heart that is humble. A heart that is teachable. A heart that has overcome the by the wayside qualities, that has overcome the rocky side, the rocky soil qualities, that has overcome the thorns, a heart that has been cultivated by God, a heart that is depending on him, that is centered on God, that wants to be fruitful, a heart that trusts God. Then after that, it says, having heard the word. So for you to be fruitful, even with a good and honest heart, you must hear the word. Did you take note that all the kinds of hearts that we have, they hear the word? They heart the word. Even the one that is by the wayside, that is not taking the word of God seriously, he heard the word, only that he is not taking, he did not take it seriously. The rocky side, he heard the word and received it with joy and begin to grow excited with the word. Unfortunately, it does not take time to seek understanding. To seek understanding. The Bible says wisdom is the principal thing. Seek wisdom. And in all your gettings, get understanding. So, wisdom, knowledge is to know something. God can reveal something to you and then you are knowing it. That's revelation knowledge. But revelation knowledge is not enough to transform you. Revelation knowledge is like a springboard that should push you, drive you to seek understanding. So when you now have revelation knowledge of something, you are now seeking to understand it. You are digging deeper to get roots, to get understanding. You are studying the scriptures to get a firm base for that revelation. A lot of revelations that did not go through this such process like this, they are how we get exegesis. Exegesis is when you are misinterpreting the scriptures. Exegesis is when you are speaking into the scriptures, and heresies come when you get something that seems like a revelation, but you are not digging deep to really find understanding for it. So when you are not digging deep to really find understanding for it, so when you say it, it is exciting, it is thrilling. It

covered. But if it is not rooted in every other part of the scriptures, when you take that scripture up, every other scripture should jump up with it and follow it. Then that is correct. You are seeking understanding from it, and you are reading books of those that have studied on it and learned on it. You are taking counsel, asking questions from those that have gone ahead of you and all that, and asking, how does this apply to me personally? How does it affect me? Those things are the things that gives you depth. You have dealt with all that, and you have dealt with all your thorns in your life. And by the time you have done that, you are now, the word of God that you hear is now going to begin to walk and bear fruit in you. So hearing the word of God must come with understanding, and then with wisdom. Wisdom is a practical application of the truth, or the knowledge that you have understood, that you have correctly interpreted. If you misinterpret it, then you will misapply it, and that is a wrong wisdom. But when wisdom is correct and is from God, is pure, as James puts it, then you will first seek understanding of the knowledge that you have. You first dig deep. You don't base anything on just something that is just springing to your heart or just coming to your heart just like that. You need to test it. You need to confirm that what I'm saying now is what is coming to my heart now is correct. Then after you have studied, you look through the scriptures. That's why it is good that you read through the scriptures. When you are just picking scriptures here and there, and you have not read consistently, and when you are reading through the scriptures, you are not reading Genesis today, Revelation tomorrow, and then this and that, you are consistent. You are going from chapter to chapter, book to book. It is good that you are consistent, even if you have a reading plan. What the reading plan does is to help you read consistently from different books on a day, so that you'll be able to finish at a particular time. So, but there is consistency. You need to be consistent. If you finish in chapter 1 today, you continue with chapter 2 of a book tomorrow. So that consistency is important, because it helps you with a context, so that whatever you get from one place, you are having a context of what has happened before, and where, as you are moving with the story or with the word that is in the scripture, you are having an understanding of what has happened before and what he's saying now. So you are not picking something that is just jumping at you, that will just be on its own, that is different from the other scriptures. So, having heard the word, the next thing is for you to be fruitful, you keep the word. That you are keeping it, not to lose it. You are obeying it. You are doing the word. You are practicing it. And the more you practice, the more perfect you become with the word. Just like driving. Until your hands are straight in driving, and your two hands, your two legs can be doing four different things coordinated. Even when there is an emergency that you want to avoid an accident, your right hand is holding the gear for manual vehicles, your left hand is controlling the steering, your left leg is pressing the clutch, your right leg is pressing the throttle and raising it, and trying to know where your left leg is trying to know whether it's a brake or pressing the clutch, and your right leg is whether it is the brake or throttle. Just to your two hands and your two legs are doing four different things at the same time without time to think. So it has become part of you. It has become by reflex. By the time any word of God that you have read, you are practicing it until it has become reflex in you. Then it has become flesh in you. Then it has become your own. It has become something that people can see and read the scriptures in your life, because it is not something you are pretending about again. It's something that has become your life. So when Peter was about to deny Jesus, they told him that, please, you cannot even deny him. Even the way you are denying him shows that you are from him, because everything about you is just similar.

0: to his own. Your leaf has stayed long with soap and it has become soap, just like the Yoruba adage always say, you have taken this soap, this local soap, so much so for a long time with this leaf, so much that even if you take this leaf now, you can use it to bath. So it is important for you to take note that you need to obey the word of God if your heart is correct, if your heart is a good soil for you to bear fruit. You need to intentionally practice and obey the word of God. It will not obey itself in your life. It is you that will stand up and say, right now, I am obeying this word. I'm doing this. I'm practicing this now. Because that's what the word of God says. Whether the conditions around you are favorable to it or not, you are arising to do it. That is when you will bring fruit. And the Bible says you will bring fruit with patience. You cannot expect that your fruitfulness will reach 100% at once. You will discover that other rendition of this passage from Matthew and Mark, they are saying 30 folds, in 60 folds, and in 100 folds. It means that there is graduation. So you need patience. You need patience. You don't blame yourself as if to say, oh, why is it that I'm not able to just bear this fruit once and for all? It does not come like that. You are not born with it. You are born with flesh, with self, with sin. And now that the Lord has given you victory over sin, you need to now learn righteousness, learn to bear the fruit. So it is something that you practice. It's something that you begin to learn. It's not something that is part of you from the beginning. So you need patience. You are not discouraged, just like a child that is learning to walk, that is falling and rising. It's not discouraged. It's always standing. Even when he falls and he got wounded, he will cry, and after that he will rise up to walk again. So maybe you made a mistake while trying to bear fruit of patience or trying to bear fruit of forgiveness. You just made a mistake of saying a wrong thing to somebody in annoyance and all that. You rise again. You don't give up and say, this thing, I can't do it. No, you rise again and apologize to the person and say, I'm sorry, I said that in anger. I shouldn't have said that. Please forgive me. And you apologize to God. Lord, I want to bear fruit. Give me more grace and help me. And then gradually you discover you are growing in that fruit until you bear fruit unto perfection, as you read in verse 14. Until your fruits remain and your fruit becomes yours by reflex. That is what we are learning. And the Lord will grant us grace so to do, to bear fruits unto perfection, in the name of Jesus Christ. Amen.
1: I know yes, a loud amen to that. May the Lord give us grace to bear fruit. And I also love the encouraging note on which Pastor ended that sermon, telling us that even those who are struggling and are not able to fulfill God's expectations in their life should not give up. Do not give up. Go back to Him. He is as your Father. He loves you, and He wants to help you. He's willing to help you. He will carry you through. That's the line from one of our hymns, "Yield not to temptation." It says, even when you have yielded, He's willing to help you. Go back to Him and He will help you. And we thank God, Pastor, for your life and for your ministry, and also for always joining us here on Gospel Bells Radio. So there is a question there, but I think you answered it towards the end. What can I do if I'm not fruitful? And I believe that you answered it there towards the end, unless you want to shed a bit more light.
0: Yes, I think I've answered it. Yes. It's just follow all that we have learned. You'll be fruitful.
1: Exactly. Just follow that we have learned. And I think you also benefit from listening to the past episodes on this series. So just go to gospelbestplay.com. And navigate to Reflection Studios and listen to all the back episodes. Just listen from, I think from mid-June. If you listen all the way to all the episodes, you'll be blessed by them. We thank God for this. By the grace of God, we soon have this episode also curated on our site and can listen to it again. Pastor, thank you very much. God bless you very good.
0: Thank you so much for having me. It's a pleasure.
1: Thank God.
0: Here, being of blessing to people.
1: Thank God.
0: Thank you.
1: Thank God. Thank God. Please say a word of prayer as we close.
0: Our Father, we thank you for the privilege we have to dine at your table again.
1: Thank you, Lord.
0: To feast on your word. We are grateful. We are not taking it for granted. Accept our hearts of gratitude in Jesus' name.
1: Amen.
0: Please, Lord, do not let us be guilty of your word.
1: Amen.
0: Please have mercy upon us.
1: Amen.
0: Forgive us for all our unfruitfulness.
1: Amen.
0: Even for those who are barren. And please, Lord, from now on, help us, oh Lord, to do all that we must to be fruitful in the name of Jesus Christ.
1: Amen.
0: And as we have seen here, that we need the good and honest hearts, so that we are not deceiving ourselves as if I'm fruitful. You know, I'm not trying. Am I not trying? Or the one that I've been doing, am I not fruitful enough? And this and that, am I Jesus? All those ones are they are from unfruitful hearts. Those ones, Lord, we thank you for helping us to discover this. Lord, please deliver us from self-satisfaction, from things, from what makes us to feel that we have tried while we are not bearing fruit unto you. Lord, show us mercy in the name of Jesus Christ.
1: Amen.
0: I pray that you release grace upon us, that we'll go from strength to strength, from grace to grace, from fruitfulness to fruitfulness in the name of Jesus Christ.
1: Amen.
0: And help us that our fruit will abide and abound and be abundant in the name of
1: Amen.
0: Jesus Christ.
1: Amen.
0: And let your name be glorified. Thank
1: Amen.
0: You, Father.
1: Thank you,
0: blessed
1: Lord.
0: Be your holy name.
1: Hallelujah.
0: I pray for everyone that is listening and that will listen hereafter, that none of us will be guilty of all that we have had.
1: Amen.
0: And as we go out this month, this week, towards the end of this month now, I pray, Lord, that your presence will be with us.
1: Amen.
0: That which belongs to us, that which is your plan, your purpose for us this month, will not elude us as this month is going to an end. Lord, fast forward them and let us possess them before we leave this month in the name of Jesus Christ.
1: Amen.
0: Lord, we pray that your light will shine on our path and you meet every one of us at our points of need. None of us will be stranded in the name of Jesus. Those who are ill, let them be healed now.
1: Amen.
0: Those who are who need a divine intervention, let there be miracles now. Lord, those who are afflicted, let there be deliverance now in the name of Jesus Christ.
1: Amen.
0: Let your name be glorified in everyone and those who will listen hereafter in the name of Jesus Christ. I pray for Gospel Bells Radio that, Lord, you visit them afresh.
1: Amen.
0: And renew their minds, renew their ideas, refresh
1: Amen.
0: Them in the name of Jesus Christ.
1: Amen.
0: And release all that they need in every way, spiritually, psychologically,
1: Amen.
0: Physically, in every aspect, humanly, even with human resource and all that.
1: Amen.
0: Lord, release unto them that they will fulfill your purpose and mandate in the name of Jesus Christ.
1: Amen.
0: Thank you, Father.
1: Thank
0: Blessed
1: you,
0: be your holy name.
1: Hallelujah.
0: In Jesus' precious name, we have prayed.
1: Amen.
0: Amen. Amen.
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0: And yes, good morning to you once again. Thank you very much for joining us this morning on Gospel Verse Radio for On the Lord's Side, Christian Perspectives on News and Current Events. It's Monday, the 12th of August, 2024. The program is On the Lord's Side. My name is Olufemi Ogutoku. 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You can follow Gospel Verse Radio on Twitter at Gospel Verse Radio. This morning, I want to begin with a story relating to the crash of that airplane in Brazil last week. Did you hear about that story? And what a sad story indeed. And of course, anytime news breaks about any plane crash, everybody becomes disturbed about the survivors. I mean, wondering whether there will be survivors. You know, once you hear the news of a plane crash, you are already thinking the worst, that it is possible that all the people on board could have died, right? And sometimes you have survivors. Indeed, there are cases like that. I've seen a YouTube video of a lady who survived a plane crash, and she's still alive, and she sustained extensive injuries, but you know what, she's still alive. And that happens from time to time, and sometimes you have even a number of people surviving. But in this case of the one that crashed last week in Sao Paulo in Brazil, all 62 on board were killed. This report from the BBC.com says a plane has crashed in the Brazilian state of Sao Paulo, killing all 62 people on board. And our hearts go to those who are the relatives and the friends and the loved ones of those who were on board at that plane. May the Lord comfort them indeed. In Jesus' name, amen. But the reason why we're bringing up this story, aside from it being relevant for it being newsworthy, apart from people who we know must be sorrowing at this moment because of that plane crash, it's because we also came across another news report, this time from dailymail.co.uk, saying that 8 cancer doctors who dedicated their lives to saving others were among the 62 passengers and crew who died in that doomed Brazil flight. 8 cancer doctors who dedicated their lives to saving others. And when I read this story, I was reminded that yes, oftentimes when we read of disasters like that, we are thinking about loved ones, we are thinking about friends, we are thinking about acquaintances. I would always say that when you hear about deaths and murders and crimes and accidents and tragedies like that, you should have some humanity. When you think about it, remember that the people who died were the spouses or the parents or the children or the loved ones, the friends, the colleagues of certain other people. We should remember those people who are sorrowing. But now we can also add that when you hear of tragedies and murders and crimes and deaths, you are probably thinking of some persons in whom many others placed their trust, right? On whom many others depended, right? And think of a sick person who has been treated in the past by a knowledgeable doctor, by a gifted physician. I think of a sick person who is being treated by a knowledgeable and gifted physician, and then think of that physician suddenly dying. What do you think will happen to the person who is sick, the person who has been blessed, you know, to be treated by that doctor? I think of what that person will be thinking. The person will think, wow, I've been left all alone. And that's what I suppose will cross the mind of those being treated by those cancer doctors, said to be foremost doctors. They are said to have dedicated their lives to saving others. According to this report from dailymail.co.uk, it says 8 cancer doctors were among the 62 passengers and crew who died when a Brazilian airliner plunged dramatically from the sky and exploded in a fireball. 6 leading oncologists and 2 resident medics in their final year of training were on their way from their home city of Cascavel to a cancer conference in Sao Paulo when the twin engine crashed into a gated community, killing all on board on Monday. Of course, investigations are still going on about what was responsible for that crash. Many people have said that it was an unusual crash, that it just turned into a fireball and crashed. And if you look at the footage of the wreckage, you will you will not even expect any survivor to be there. It just turned into a fireball and it crashed, so it melted and you cannot even see anything again. I'm not even sure they can identify any remains, any human remains from that crash, which is sad. And Lord, we pray that you will comfort those who are sorrowing, and indeed that you will preserve us. And it please him not to make us victims of such horrible accidents, in Jesus' name. But as I think of it, as I said earlier on, I'm thinking of those doctors, but they are gone. So we are thinking more of those who depended on those doctors, on those who placed their hopes in them, on those who, knowing the research they have been engaging, on those who must have been saying to themselves, well, we trust these doctors. They will soon come up with some research to provide a cure for this ailment, right? And so many other people who may be depending on them. This is always a reminder for us on the Lord's side, and this is a reminder in all good faith, not just to spite those who are now probably dejected because the doctors who have been treating them are no more. It is not wrong to expect continuing treatment from your doctor. It's not wrong to depend on them in the sense of having a dependable doctor that you always run to, but it is not wise to put one's trust in human beings. And that's the point I want to bring up, just to say that you may have the most knowledgeable persons in a particular place, the most important persons to a matter, the people who matter the most in any organization, in any country, or to any matter, the persons who matter most to any matter can die at any time, can be taken at any time. And that is why in spiritual matters, and in the ultimate sense, the Christian's trust should ultimately be in God. Do not put your trust in princes. Psalm 146. Do not put your trust in princes. Do not put your trust in human beings who cannot save. When their spirit departs, they return to the ground. On that very day, their plans come to nothing. That is why one must engage with some form of ridicule at the world, at those who say that, at those who look at the world and say, look, we trust in these people who are kind of this is how we trust in that person, who is in charge, we trust in this person. And when you ask them to put their trust in God, they say, look, just leave it. We have people working on it already. We have put more men on the job. We have competent people looking at these things. We have well-trained doctors looking at these matters. Please do not bring your mumbo-jumbo about God into this matter. Let them be reminded that, human beings die. And Psalm 146 verse 4, when their spirit depart, they return to the ground. On that very day, their plans come to nothing. And of course, this does not excuse work. It does not excuse labor, as some would say. And that's a pendent argument that should have been, that we should, I'll put behind us. It does not excuse work. It does not excuse labor, which must be done, which is the way God has ordained for things to get done in this world. But it reminds us that the Christian person does not say, well, we have people in charge of these things, therefore nothing can go wrong. Ultimately, trust must be put in God. And even those who today may be thinking that, what is lost because those people died, God has a way of just surprising us and showing that he's the king still. Of course, this is primarily a tragedy, and we must mourn those who have gone, and we do mourn them. We do pray for comfort for their loved ones. We do pray that the Lord will spare us from tragedies like this in the name of Jesus. Yet, we must point out that as many news outlets identify those important cancer doctors on that plane, so must there be some people who are now afraid and saying, wow, these are the people we're counting on to do this and to do that. It's a reminder to us that when we place our trust in men, you know what happened? Those people could just cease to be, and then everything disappears on that very day. Put your trust ultimately in God, and if God chooses to use a particular man, a particular woman, then the glory goes ultimately to God. You're going to be appreciative of those instruments that God I started to use, of course, but then the glory goes ultimately to God, because it's the everlasting one who is and who forever shall be. Okay, next I want to go to this story. I think this story broke yesterday and it has been trending all over social media. This is a picture. I'm looking at a video on Instagram, the video of a family obviously arriving from a foreign place. I do not know right now, but I think it's a family of four. We see the husband, we see the wife, and then we see the two children, a son, and a boy and a girl. And I'm looking at I do not know who took this video, but I'm looking at the people, the members of the immigration officers and some other officers from the at the airport, and the man is pushing a trolley. In fact, okay, it's actually a family of five: the man, his wife, and three children. There are two who can walk, and the wife is holding the hands of the two who can walk. The husband is pushing a trolley. There's a third one, and maybe the youngest in the trolley. And there's a cart of bags following them. So obviously, they must have gone for perhaps a holiday, or they were coming into Nigeria for something really substantial. They have come back with a large cart of bags. But this is something that's also something on the floor. Pieces of paper, and guess what those pieces of paper, guess where they came from? They came from the passport of the husband that was shredded by the wife just at the immigration point. I do not think that the man had cleared immigration at this point. He has his luggage, but I'm not sure they have cleared immigration at this point in the airport. Obviously, the woman tore the husband's passport. So we have it on the floor. The husband's passport right there on the floor. The woman tore the husband's passport. And you must be asking yourself, what exactly happened that will make a wife tear a husband's passport to shreds? The husband is looking gobsmacked, shocked, almost having no words, whatever. Let's see if we can hear some audio from this.
1: Just a comment. Yes, come out. If you want to sleep there, you sleep there. Come and go. This is Nigeria. Yeah, I'm not
2: seeing it. Wala though. Wala. Wala. Bros, just take a easy.
3: No, just take a easy.
2: No, that one don't do. No talk, you be mad. You be mad. As no talk, you be okay. As no talk, be okay. No, I saw you before, side flight since. No, I saw you before, side flight since.
1: So
0: obviously that's the lady there, the wife, admitting that she tore the passport, obviously saying to another passenger, yes, Namita, I'm now your own. So she tore her husband's passport just before they would clear immigration at the international airport. At the international airport here in Lagos, and you can also hear in the background there the voice of somebody who we can only assume was also a passenger on the plane that brought them into Nigeria, saying that Mr. Man, yeah, don't talk. Saying to the husband that the husband should keep his cool and not respond angrily and not talk. And this voice was also saying that that's the way she was behaving even on the flight. So obviously they must have been having perhaps some form of altercation while they were on that flight, some form of altercation. Of course, we cannot know what led to the disagreement. We cannot know how valid anger was at that time. We do not know what the husband did. Maybe she had good grounds to be angry, right? Or maybe she was just being frivolous with with our emotions. She was just reacting frivolously. We do not know. But all we know is that she was angry enough to tear the husband's passport. She tore the husband's passport, tore it into shreds. If you see the video, you'll find it right there on the ground that she tore the husband's passport. And, I mean, this brings to fore, right, the question of how a person should react even when angry. I said earlier on that we do not know why she did what she did. We do not know how the... or what the husband did to make her angry. We don't know whether she had really some valid grounds to be angry. But what we know is that she did not behave the way a wise person would behave when angry. I'm asking myself, what sort of thing would my spouse do to me that would make me tear a passport? You should be asking yourself as well, what sort of thing would a friend or a spouse or a child or a parent or somebody you... somebody or an acquaintance, what sort of thing would they do to you that make you tear their passport? I think it was on Saturday on the Pilgrim's Progress on Gospel Best Radio that one of the members of the class called our attention to James 1:19. And he said, everyone should be quick to listen, slow to speak, and slow to become angry. Being slow to become angry is a Christian virtue. It's actually a manifestation of the fruit of the Spirit. And what is more, this lady, she may not know it. She probably did not know it at that time. But potentially, she committed a crime. All other things are being equal. We do not know all the full facts of the case. But if indeed she tore that passport, she potentially committed a crime, a jailable offense indeed. Many people do not know that passports in many countries, including Nigeria, do not belong to the holder. The passport you hold does not in law belong. It is yours, of course, because it is yours. It bears your name. It identifies you. But it is actually the document of the government given to you at asking other countries to allow you passage into their countries, affirming you as a citizen of Nigeria, and then asking those other countries to allow you to come into their territory. The passport in Nigeria is the property of the federal government of Nigeria, and it is the same rule in the US as well and many other Commonwealth countries. The passport is the property of the government, and there are many crimes under the criminal code punishing those who destroy government property. This person wrote on Twitter, and rightfully so, this person will say this is a jailable offense. She destroyed the property of the Federal Republic of Nigeria. The passport officer should have arrested her on the spot. She has no right to do that. It should have been more penalty than mutilating the naira. Of course, at least somebody is saying here that, of course, you remember that the Nigerian government has been making so much cry about defending the naira, defending the honor of the physical naira by punishing those who mutilate the naira. But, you know, this is a person who has destroyed the passport, and there must be some consequences. Indeed, the Nigerian Immigration Service has later released a statement on that incident. The title of the statement says, Nigeria Immigration Service investigates torn passport incident at Muritala Mohammed International Airport, Lagos. Let me just read the statement very brief. It says, the Nigeria Immigration Service has launched a formal investigation following the circulation of a video on social media showing a female traveler destroying a Nigerian standard passport at the Muritala Mohammed International Airport, Lagos. The individual has been identified and invited for further investigation. If the allegations are substantiated, our actions have constituted a breach of Section 10B of the Immigration Act 2015 as amended with corresponding penalties outlined under Section 10H of the same Act. The Nigerian Immigration Service remains steadfast in its commitment to upholding the provisions of the Immigration Act in the interest of national security and to preserving the dignity and integrity of the nation's legal instrument. Signed by the Public Relations Officer of the Nigerian Immigration Service. And you see, I mean, this is one of those exceptional times when I'm really looking forward to somebody getting punished there, right? And I suppose, and I'll say to myself, just to adopt the tone adopted by the Public Relations Officer for the Immigration Service here, all other things being equal, if the facts are substantiated, if what we see on video correlate with what is actually proven in court, this lady will most likely find herself in some legal jeopardy. If she ends up in a cell no matter how short, no matter how short, I suppose that the first night she spends there, she would then think to herself, could I have reacted differently? And you see, that's the question for all of us when we are confronted with circumstances that infuriate us, because we are human beings, we get infuriated from time to time. I was in a meeting yesterday as well that, you know, at some point you attempted to become angry from time to time. Things like that happen to us. It is the response that proves who we are. How do you respond when you are infuriated? How do you respond when you are infuriated? It is called the manifestation of the Holy Spirit is gentleness, is forbearance. There are things that you can do that even if you did them, people will say that you had the right to do them. And that's why I mentioned earlier that we do not even know what the husband did to her. We do not know. Although I can't think of anything justifying what she had done, but it is possible, theoretically speaking, it is possible that you could just get to know what the husband did and then you will say, wow, that's a horrible thing indeed. You know, it could just be that the husband did something so totally condemnable that anybody would say, oh, she had the right to be angry. But even at that, when you are angry, the Bible says, do not let the sun go down on your anger. And of course, do not do rash things. Don't do rash things. Don't try to punish the other person. And that's another Christian angle to it. The first Christian angle is that we have to be forbearing people, meaning that even when you have a right to be angry, you forbear from being angry. Love, again, if you truly love the other person, you don't want to really injure that person. I mean, what was she trying to achieve? She did not want him to clear immigration. What did she think was going to happen? You just arrived in Nigeria. They had not cleared immigration. Or maybe they had. I'm not sure. If they had not cleared immigration, whatever the case, what did she want to happen? Maybe she did not want him to be able to return to where they were coming from. Maybe it was jealousy. Maybe it was something else. She just wanted to make a point. And there are some people in unhealthy marriages like that, where they live like that, like mouth, you know, and cat, and in very unhealthy relationships like that, sometimes as in a marriage relationship or other relationships like that, how can you be in a relationship, a loving relationship, and what you think to do is, if this person has done something wrong to me, I'll look at the most painful way to punish that person. That is not a Christian thing. That's not a Christian thing at all. Many people agree on social media that she ought to have been arrested immediately, that she ought to have been arrested at that point. And just a shame that she allowed her anger to take hold of her like that. And that's the lesson, I think, for us. Do not let your anger rule you. You rule your anger. And that's how the Christian should admonish himself. You rule your emotions. Don't allow your emotions to rule you. You rule your anger. Don't let your anger rule you. When anger rules, what happens is that people do things that they will regret. All of that things being equal, if the facts are proven, this lady will live to regret what she did. Not that as between herself and her husband, she was the wrong person. We do not know who would. We do not know whether she had the right to be angry, but in her reaction to the anger, she would definitely regret this, because even the Nigerian Immigration Service will want to make a big point out of this. You know, this is like just giving them the great opportunity to make a pin, but the FCC has been making so much point out of protecting the integrity of the Naira by asking people not to spread the Naira and punishing culturally popular persons who mutilate the Naira. Right. In this case, the Nigerian Immigration Service would also want to make a point out of this. I'm very sure that the legal department of the Nigerian Immigration Service is already, you know, dusting the books and getting ready, you know, to file charges against this woman. Such a shame. And that's what happens. That's what happens to those who, you know, will allow their anger to rule them, This is so sad. And, well, if you're angry about something, remember now to take it to God in prayer and say, Lord, I'm really angry about this thing. I'm really angry about what this person said to me. I'm really angry about what this person did to me. Lord, please help me to be calm. Help me to respond as your child. In Jesus' name. I mean, what could have happened? And then you see, again, I say to people, even in relationships, many people don't pray about the things they don't like in their relationships. That was something I learned from my sister very early on when she got married. I said, look, what she has learned very early on in marriage is that the things you don't like in your spouse, Even when your spouse has offended you, you just take it to God in prayer. Everything, whatever the it is, you take it to God in prayer. Again, if you are the person who has been wronged, what do you do? Do you say, well, I've been wronged and therefore I'm going to take the loss into my hands? No, when the Christian is wronged, the Christian says, well, vengeance is of the Lord. I'm wronged, but I'm going to take it to God in prayer and say, Lord, I'm really angry. I've been wronged. Please forgive me. But the person who is going to give you redress ultimately is God. You cannot take the matter into your own hand. This lady took matters into her own hands, and she most likely will live to regret it. That's so sad. Let it not be you, there, Christian on the Lord's side.

0: Okay, and next I want to engage with this really disturbing story of this socialite said to have been murdered somewhere in Ondo State in Nigeria. A friend of mine sent this to me, and I'm reading the story, and I'm just, it's all shades of anger, all shades of tragedy, all shades of disaster. This story says, on July 23, 2024, a popular businesswoman in Ondo State, Debbie Adene, celebrated her 54th birthday. That was on July 23, 2024, and invited family and friends to her residence to celebrate with her. But on July 28, 2024, her lifeless body was found on the bed in a pool of blood. Think about that. Just July 23, she celebrated her 54th birthday, inviting friends and others to join her. And on July 28, her lifeless body was found on the bed in a pool of blood. The police started their investigation by arresting those in the house with her at the time of her death. Her personal assistant has now confessed that he and the driver connived to kill her because of the money that was paid on her birthday. They hacked her to death on her bed. Think about that. They hacked her to death on her bed, and the driver is currently on the run. Somebody responding to this story said, the world is becoming very scary. And isn't that so? Another person wrote a mimimo. That's like calling on the Holy Spirit, which is vulgar. But, you know, I mean, how do you react to a story like this? It's not only disturbing, it is alarming. It is alarming that human beings would be so callous, and because of the love of money, would engage in such evil and see their consciences so horribly that they would take up machetes and hack a human being to death on her bed because they want to take the money that she was sprayed on her bed. I know we're talking about her, our personal assistant and the driver. So most likely they knew where she kept these things, you know. Probably she was living alone in that house, and they were witnesses to the party. They must have been at the party. After all, we're talking about her personal assistant, we're talking about her driver. Again, many of her conversations they must have been privy to. And that's what happens with drivers and domestic staff, the things that we discuss on the phone, they hear. So perhaps you are discussing with your friend who is somewhere else, and you guys are talking about your plans. They hear, and you know, because they are human beings as well, they just put it in their right hand. You're talking about your plans. They're saying, and then perhaps she has been talking with some of her friends, but she has been throwing figures around, talking about how much she was paid at her parties. And you see, that's the dilemma for many people, many patrons who are drivers, who are driven by chauffeurs and those who are personal assistants around. You have to be careful what you say. But the reality is that these people are always with you, so much so that you're just unable to say things many times unless you tell them to please excuse me. And when you tell them to excuse you, they probably go by the window side to eavesdrop on your conversations. And if you're talking to a very close friend, you're probably saying, Femi, do you know what happened? Can you imagine how much I was sprayed? Just make a guess. You know, you're just speaking excitedly. Just make a guess. I'm not saying, oh, X, Y, Z. I can tell you it's more than that. I was sprayed this much. Really? And then you're your friend. You could just be exchanging banters like that. Sometimes people discuss their plans. And that's why you see some people, especially in Lagos, who have been taught by the experience of others or by their own experience. They don't even share with their drivers their travel plans and their travel itineraries. So much so that they just say to the drivers, will always get it wrong. They just always be guessing. I do not know when my boss will travel. I know of a particular relationship like that, where the man would not tell his driver that he was traveling out of the country that day. The man would just make his plans, and then he would say, look, we are going out. And maybe when they get to Midway, he would say, look, we are going to the airport. You know, and then just like that. Because people have been taught by experience not to just share details and information with domestic helps and those are many people around. And it's not only about domestic help, it's just about anybody around. You don't want to keep your plans to yourself. But is it really possible to keep all your plans to yourself? It's not possible. You have to share with some people at some point. Sometimes because you are conversing and people are listening to your conversation, but sometimes because you just need to share. And this brings again to the fore another story. I do not know if you came across that story. The story of the daughter of Justice Ofili Ajumogobia, a grown-up lady who was also killed, we believe, or rather who was also killed, according to what the police has said, were also killed by the house help. This report from Punch newspaper says house help admits killing Justice Ajumogobia's daughter. House helps admits killing Justice Ajumogobia's daughter. And we're not talking about, even if we're talking about a young girl, it will still matter. We're talking about a grown lady, and I cannot just imagine the sadness and the grief in the heart of Justice Ofili Ajumogobia and her husband. We are not the best fans of the justice. Ourselves haven't been involved in a number of criminal allegations in the past, but that is besides the point. You cannot imagine the grief in her heart right now, losing a grown-up girl like that and losing her in such a tragic fashion. We do not know, in the case of the daughter of Justice Ajumogobia, we do not know the motivations for the killing of that lady. It could have been money as well. We do not. Maybe she got in that day with some cash from some sources, and they wanted to take the cash away from her. We do not know why, but she was killed. And now we are reading of this woman who celebrated her 54th birthday early in July, and 2 days after the celebration was found in a pool of her own blood on her own bed, with the personal assistant now confessing that she and the driver connived to kill her to take her money. And then they did not even get the gun to kill her, which would still have been wrong and could not have been made better in any way. But now they killed her. According to this report, they had to hack her. They hacked her to death. And she must have woken up. She must have after the first stroke of the machete, she must have woken up, even if she was sleeping, and she must have opened her eyes. She must have seen them. She must have said, what? She must have been horrified, right? But then they continued, and then they continued, and she died. And then they must have taken her money. And what were they thinking to themselves? They were thinking they could get away with it. And that's how the devil works, you know. When a person lends himself or herself to be used of the devil maybe tends to blind the person's eyes to supposing that nothing will come out of it. And then the person assumes that nothing indeed will come out of it. Something has come out of this. Death has occurred. And of course, this death will not go unavenged, even if the justice system in this country or in this world would not mete out adequate punishment. This is something that will not go unpunished in the court of God. And that person was saying, if she knew, she would not have celebrated her birthday. Well, it is easy to be wise after an event. As people say, hindsight is 20/20. It is easy to be wise after an event. It's easy to say, if she knew, she could not have celebrated. Some people can look at tangential matters and say, look, maybe she shouldn't have celebrated an elaborate birthday. What was the point of celebrating a 54th birthday? What was the point of being sprayed? Have people not been told not to be sprayed? And all those tangential matters, some of those questions remain valid. Some of those questions may even be relevant, but they are not the matters in issue right now. The matter in issue is that an innocent woman, at least as between her and her domestic staff, she's the innocent person whose life has now been taken unjustly. And then you're asking yourself, the very first day that this lady came for an interview, did she not know? How could the woman not have known the very first day she met her driver and met her personal assistant, could be asking herself, how could the woman not have known that they will be her killers? And of course, how could she have known? How could she have known? And that is one of our limitations as human beings. The Yoruba people in Nigeria, they say that imunika kogbonra shebi. Meaning that the nose is personified in that proverb, to say that the nose is wicked, that haven't smelled out the evil person, haven't perceived evil in a person, it refused. or refuses, like on an ongoing basis, to warn the person, that your nose, as effective as it has been, and you know how effective your nose has been, imagine, because if food was being prepared in the kitchen, you probably immediately perceive it. Yeah, we are almost there. Food is almost ready, right? And then you find that. So in that proverb, the nose is personified there to say that, well, if you are that effective at smelling things out, how can you then justify not being able to smell out the evildoer, right? How can you justify that, oh, this person was evil and you cannot even know? How can you say you did not know that this person was evil? That's the point. How can you say you did not know that this person was evil? And that is the way we are. We are so limited because we just cannot know. In hindsight, you'll be thinking to yourself, oh, if only this one knew the first day she hired that driver, the first day she hired that personal assistant, she would not have hired them. But then she did not know. She could not have known. And this is a time where you can only pray that the Lord will keep his people, from harm. Because that is at the time that everybody will try to think, oh, could my driver do this to me? You begin to think, oh, could my house help do this to me? And that's why I think one of the first things that I was taught by my dad was that, I mean, we want to ensure that you don't discuss things like that in public with people. You want to keep your matters as private as possible. You don't want people to know when you have cash on you, right? Sometimes when I go to work very early in the morning, and then I come across some security persons who work on the estate, those will greet you enthusiastically. You may be persuaded to give them some cash gift from time to time. But I always caution myself. I say that, well, if I'm driving around the estate and I come across them and I have resources and I have cash on me, I will give it to them. But I always refrain myself from giving them cash, like from my pocket, when I'm working alone early in the morning. Because then it could then suggest to them, oh, this person always carries cash on himself. And that could, you never know what the devil could plant in anybody's heart. This man, he has given me money before, or he gives me money from time to time. That means that he's always having cash on himself. And if you are not giving them, and if the person is desperate, or even perhaps under the influence of some substance, the person could be used of the devil to say, okay, maybe we should attack this man. He would most likely have money in his pocket. It's always good for people to know that you don't have money in your pocket in circumstances like that. Of course, don't use that as an excuse not to do good, that you ought to do good. I'm just talking about practical wisdom, you know, in matters like this, practical wisdom. But this is not to castigate this woman. We do not know how long these domestic staff, how long they've stayed with her. And of course, she should have the right, you know, to trust on people who live with her. I mean, there's no justification whatsoever for what was done to this lady. As I look at her picture, my heart bleeds for her. We do not know whether she had family members in Nigeria. Some people may be asking me, like, we do not know. But the wrongdoers here are those who hacked her to death in cold blood because they wanted to take the money she got from the party that she threw for her 54th birthday. This is sad. This is horrible. Somebody wrote, as I said earlier on, said, what is the world coming to? The world is becoming very scary. The world has always been scary, really. It's always been scary, really. And that is further proof that the heart of man, when it has not been touched by the Holy Spirit, is such a horrible, horrible, horrible place. Horrible place indeed. Such a horrible place indeed. Desperately wicked. Desperately wicked. Who can know it? Thank you very much for sitting with us this morning on God's Best Radio for On the Lord's Side, Christian perspectives on news and current events. I hope to be with you again tomorrow by the grace of God. Whatever you do today, please remain firmly on the Lord's side. And may the Lord bless you indeed.
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1: Engaging the culture with the mind of Christ.

to Nigeria, and they are twins as well. They are not just brothers, but twins. And now they are falling apart. Used to be very popular by many yardsticks that you may use in the secular fashion. They are successful people, rich people, yet now they are torn apart. And many people are asking the question, what could be responsible for such irreconcilable differences between twin brothers and successful twin brothers who have had successes that some in the culture can only wish for? This report from one of the platforms there says, I never used EFCC to arrest my twin brother, Paul. Peter Okoye explains how EFCC case came about. So yesterday, Peter Okoye, who is the one half of the P-Square brand, which is well known in Nigeria as a music brand, Peter Okoye released a statement on one of his social media platforms sharing his own side of the story after his brother Paul Okoye accused him of reporting him to EFCC. So we are talking about twin brothers here. One is Peter, the other is Paul. The surname is Okoye. Peter shared his side of his story, saying that, well, his brother Paul accused him of reporting him to EFCC. Peter is saying, no, I did not report my twin brother to EFCC. But what is clear, if you read the whole statement, is that there was a petition written taken to the EFCC. Some people were invited, some people were detained, some people had to be bailed out of the custody of the EFCC. What exactly happened between these two brothers? And I mean, just to digress a bit and to digress briefly, we are talking about people who are named after biblical characters, right? Peter and Paul. So here we have Peter and Paul quarreling, and this quarrel has lingered for so long. For those who are very conversant with the culture, you know that this quarrel has lingered for so long that many people are wondering why it should have lingered for so long. It must have been something really, really, really deep, something really consequential that happened between them. And I can imagine any third party trying to figure it out what exactly happened between these two brothers. I've listened to some accounts saying that their fallout came about soon after their mother died. Some have suggested that when they got married, of course, naturally they got married to different women, that their wives tore them apart. Say, we do not know. But you see, before the end of this engagement with this story, I'm going to point out a trend that has been observed in many jurisdictions, in many cultures, the trend that you find people when they are together, even relatives, siblings, there's one thing that has the force to tear people apart. And I'm sure that it will not be far from your mind when we mention it as well. I'm going to read some excerpt from this story. It says, in his response, Peter said he never petitioned the EFCC against his twin brother. He then proceeded to explain what happened. He said that his twin brother, Paul, and their older brother, Jude, own a management company called Northside Entertainment, which they use to manage all of P-Square affairs. However, he came across a company with a similar name called Northside Music. He investigated the company and he was shocked to discover that the founder and director of the company were his elder brother Jude Okoye and Jude's wife Ifeoma Okoye. The address used to register the company was Ifeoma's family home, he said. Peter asked his brother Paul, and Paul denied knowing anything about the company. Peter said he then involved his lawyers and instructed them to file a petition, but told them to ensure that his twin brother's name was not mentioned in it. He said, I hereby challenge Paul or anyone else to show any petition that I, Peter Okoye, ever submitted against my twin brother Paul, or that has Paul's name in it. He, however, admitted that he filed a petition against the suspect, that would be Jude Okoye and his wife, Ifeoma Okoye. And just before we go any further in this story, this is Peter Okoye saying that, yes, I wrote a petition to the EFCC, but I did not mention my twin brother Paul, but I wrote it against my brother Jude. So you can see the complication, the complexity in the mental model here. This is somebody trying to say that, look, don't think of me as a bad person. I did not write the petition against my twin brother, but then I wrote it against my senior brother, right? So Jude is the elder brother, and Peter and

0: Paul are the twin brothers. Peter is saying, I did not write a petition against my brother Paul, so don't give me a bad name, right? But I wrote the petition against my elder brother Jude and his wife, Ifeoma Okoye. Peter added that he filed the petition because he discovered that, listen to this, millions of dollars and hundreds of millions of naira were being secretly diverted into this secret company's account, Northside Music, from our own Northside Entertainment. So, I mean, I'll just explain to you what the crux of the allegations, what the crux is. It is this. We know that the P-Square brand is a secular music brand in Nigeria, and some will say has gone global as well. As I said earlier on, that brand has been very successful from many credible indications. So Peter is saying there that they have the P-Square brand, but they operate through a management company, which is a standard vehicle for managing talent in the music and entertainment industry. That they have a management company called Northside Entertainment. So you would expect that all the royalties from their songs, all the royalties and all payments due to them from different other sources, when they do brand endorsements and appearances, all the monies ought to be paid to the management company called Northside Entertainment. So Peter said he was surprised to discover that there was another company called Northside Music. So you are beginning to get the gist of the allegation. Northside Entertainment, known to both Peter and Paul, and the management company for their brand. And then Peter said he was shocked to discover that there was another one called Northside Music, and that many royalties and income to the brand were paid into the account of Northside Music. And upon further investigation, he also alleged that the EFCC found that all the monies paid into Northside Music were then transferred to a bureau de change, who then transferred it to Jude Okoye's private account. That Jude Okoye is the elder brother to the twins. That the monies were paid into Northside Music, not Northside Entertainment. So it would appear that they were paying some bits into the known company, Northside Entertainment, and then paying some other bits into Northside Music. He said all the monies paid into Northside Music were then transferred to a bureau de change. The bureau de change would then transfer it to the account of Jude Okoye, the elder brother, and that Jude Okoye would then share the money with Paul, that is the twin brother, to Peter Okoye. And then Peter also alleged in his post yesterday that the elder brother was detained after being questioned. He said he came clean and admitted that he had been diverting millions of dollars of our money to a secret company, and that he and his wife were the directors of Northside Music. He said that they found out all of this, and then Jude apologized, and he had to be bailed out of EFCC custody, and that he's trying to recover all the monies that he misappropriated or diverted or stolen, depending on what would eventually be proven in court. So, I mean, what do you make out of a story like this? This is what you call sordid details. This is what, if you were going to write a novel about it, you could describe as sordid details. Sordid details are like immoral, dishonorable actions, things that should be contempt, things that should really astound anybody listening to it. Not because this is the first time that you hear of people trying to cheat others out of their income. This is not the first time people cheat people out of their income from time to time. I mean that would be as old as civilization itself. But among brothers, and we're talking about twin brothers, and we're talking about the elder brother and his own brothers. And let's take some steps back here and to say that, well, what is really at the heart of the matter here? What's really at the heart of the matter? It's money, right? It's money. And that was why I made that point earlier on, that you see, money is such a force that you find people who otherwise were pals, were buddies, people who otherwise were close and tightly bound together. And then when it comes to managing money, when it comes to dividing money, when it comes to allocating money to resources, then they fall apart. They fall apart, and people begin to wonder as to, wow, what really happened, and how can it be that people who once were so tightly bound together have now fallen apart? And can no longer be reconciled. It's almost moving to that level of irreconcilable differences for this family. And I can see so many people, you know, joining in this and wondering how it got to this. One of the well-respected voices in the movie industry in Nigeria, Ego Boyo, you should know her, of the Checkmate fame. According to this report, she said, "I hate to see quarrels or disagreements between siblings, and I wonder who out there loves to see quarrels and feud between siblings. I wonder who are there love to see chorus and feud between siblings." According to this report, a veteran actress Ego Boyo has reacted to the lingering feud between twin brothers and singers Peter and Paul Okoye, popularly known as P-Square. This is coming after Peter penned an open letter to Paul in response to his twin brother's recent interview after their split. And this is what Ego Boyo said. She said, "No one wins when the family feuds. I hate to see quarrels or disagreement between siblings." And then she put some Igbo language there. "No one wins when the family feuds." That's what she wrote. That's what Ego Boyo wrote, reacting to the sordid revelations from the ongoing conflict and saga between Peter and Paul Okoye of the P Square brand. "I hate to see quarrels or disagreement between siblings." And that is why, you see, for us who are on the Lord's side, we have to be as careful as possible about the matters of earthly treasures and earthly wealth. You see, there are some people who would say to you that they would go to their grave, right? That some people say to you that, "Look, I'll go to my grave and will not sort out this matter because I feel so strongly about what has happened." And this is not taking lightly. If Peter indeed had been cheated, as he has alleged, he has every right to seek redress through any legal means available to him. He has the right to be angry, and he has the right indeed to voice out his frustrations if indeed he believes that he has been cheated. But you have to just take some steps back to see that when it comes to, you know, the struggle for money, the need for money and earthly treasures, people can get to do anything. Now, we have only listened to Peter's side of the matter. We have not had their elder brother Jude say anything. We do not know what he's going to say. We do not know whether, because I always say, as a lawyer, you know that you do not listen to one side of the story and jump to your conclusion. Audi alterum partem. That's the Latin maxim. Hear the other side before you jump into conclusion. But what we know is that when the other side would respond to this, it's going to be responding to those details about money still. So is it money that tore the Okoye twins apart? Time will tell. Was it that they were torn apart first by their wives, as some people alleged? We do not know for a fact. Was it some other thing before money then became an issue? Yet we do not know for a fact. But we know that for this current episode of the crisis, the issue is money. When Ego Boyo said that she does not like to see her siblings quarrel, well, what comes to my mind is that beautiful psalm that says, "Oh, how sweet, oh, how pleasant it is for brothers to dwell together in unity." Oh, how sweet, oh, how pleasant it is for brothers to dwell together in unity. And I love that from Psalm 133. The New International Version says, "How good and pleasant it is when God's people live together in unity." New Living Translation: "How wonderful and pleasant it is when brothers live together in harmony." English Standard Version: "Behold, how good and pleasant it is when brothers dwell in unity." And of course, this is referring not just to siblings, biological siblings. This is referring to the people of God. And as we think of this from Christian perspectives, shouldn't we be thinking of how, even in the body of Christ, we have matters relating to our earthly endeavors, money especially, causing so much disaffection in our fellowships, money causing strife and quarrels in our different committees, in our different councils, in our different congregations, so much so that the right part is for us to take steps back, many steps back, and to reflect on especially on what is actually important for us. And this brings to my mind how the how our Lord always reacted to the issue of money. He described money as the ungodly mammon. And I tell you, Luke 16:9, I tell you, use worldly wealth to make friends for yourself. And then he referred to money as the mammon of unrighteousness. And you have to really think about Jesus describing money in those times. You have to understand it as our Lord saying that in one breath, acknowledging the importance of money for earthly transactions, right? And in the same breath, acknowledging that it has the potential to cause so much, to lead people to so much evil. The same thing that Paul mentioned when he wrote to Timothy, saying that the love of money is the root of all evil. And because of the love of money, many have seared their consciences. They have got into all sorts of traps and snares in the pursuit of the love of money. This is not me asking Peter, if indeed he was cheated, to walk away from what is due to him. This is not me asking the Paul not to respond to this, or to Jude Okoye not to state his own side of the story. But this is just bringing to fore again that as brothers in the fellowship, we have to understand, and I'm talking not about male brother, I'm talking about Christian brethren, we have to acknowledge the potential for matters relating to money and the management of money and the allocation of resources. We have to acknowledge how these matters can cause disaffection, how these matters can actually lead to strife among us, how these matters, if they are not properly managed, can actually lead to the breakup of fellowships, can lead to people hating each other, people forming factions. And these are not things that are acceptable to God. And it is indeed wise for anyone to be careful. Any fellowship you need, any Christian gathering, to be very careful about the management of money. And I've always said what is most important is transparency. You have to institute policies. You have to institute procedures for so much transparency that it is difficult for people to raise questions that cannot be readily answered by you just pointing to where they can find answers. This is really heartbreaking. So I really agree with Egoboyo, who said, "Look, I don't like to see brethren. I don't like to see siblings who fight. God does not love to see Christian people quarrel. He does not love to see us quarrel. He does not love to see us factionalize. He does not love us to quarrel, especially over earthly treasures, over money. If there is a quarrel about doctrinal beliefs, and I'm talking about doctrines that have eternal consequences. If there are quarrels about that, if there are people who want to do things that are ungodly, of course it is right for those who want to stand on the path of truth to be righteously angry, or even to part ways with those who want to follow ungodly doctrine. But when we begin to quarrel, and we quarrel over and over again, and it becomes intractable, and the quarrel is over money, in the body of Christ, we should admonish ourselves and come together to remedy the situation by the power of the Holy Spirit. For the siblings, Peter Okoye and Paul Okoye, it may not be as simple as that. But you know what's going to help them at the end of the day, and they may not readily accept this. It is this, that both of them, if they would, should go back to the Lord God Almighty and submit their cases before the Lord, humble themselves before the Lord. This is a matter that sometimes you say to yourself, a Christian person will say to himself, well, I don't want to bring my family name into disrepute. So I'm not going to make this public. I'm going to maybe even forbear my rights. And I trust that God will bring me justice. But see, for the Christian person, there is even a name that is at stake, not just the name of your family name. It is the name of God. And for Christian people, the name of God is at stake. A party that has been cheated could say, well, I would not want to bring the name of God into disrepute. I'm going to take my case to the most righteous judge, who has said, see, I'm going to avenge. I will surely avenge, because vengeance is mine. And if you look at at different accounts from different parts of the world, especially in the entertainment industry, you find that when people attain fame, they attain fame and they attain wealth, there is always that potential to tear families apart. I do not have ready examples to cite, but I could look it up and then share with you later on. You will find that there have been, in the US especially, child actors who were managed by their parents, who then fell out with their parents on account of money. And they fell out so publicly, and they fell out for so long, and in some cases they never got together to reconcile again. There have been instances when a husband was managing the money and fame, and the money and fame of the wife, and then they fell out over money, and they could not be reconciled again. There have been families torn apart too. I mean, look at the Jackson Five, and even Jackson's, the brothers and the children and their parents, falling out on account of money. It's a staple recurring story in the entertainment industry all over the world. And that is to warn us about the danger of being belabored and bring up by money over and over and over again. And when our Lord said to us that our priority in the world should not be to seek fame and abundance of riches, but to seek the kingdom of God first and foremost, to seek his kingdom, to conform to his image, then we are beginning to understand. Because the other things that the devil wants us to focus on, they are things that are actually, in the end, destructive. They are things that, if they are not managed with the grace of the Holy Spirit, with the wisdom of the Holy Spirit, they are actually destructive. I mean, give me a person who does not know Christ, but who is fantastically rich. The person without the leading of the Holy Spirit may find himself destroyed by that fame and by that wealth. And I do not suppose anybody should question that. You only need to look at the entertainment industry in Nigeria, in your own country, and all over the world. See the people who do not have Christ, but who have wealth and fame. What do they do with the money they have? You see the women spending money, to change the shape of their bodies, right? To change the shape of their bodies. You see some of the men spending the money to acquire like a harem of women and having girlfriends and children all over the world, multiple women, or throwing wild parties, and then occasionally, maybe just to assuage their conscience, they go to an orphanage and give money and broadcast it that all may see. But you see, let wealth be given to a person who also has the Holy Spirit, and then you see the difference. And when God knows that, look, I know you, you are a human being, you are still subject to all the temptations of life, then he even moderates and controls what comes to us, so that we are not destroyed, by some of the blessings that we seek. And you see, that is to the grace of God, that is to the glory of God, that he even moderates, controls what comes to us from time to time, knowing that these things could draw us away from him and bring even shame and ridicule to us. I would say that for Peter and Paul Okoye, it would appear that their wealth, they have attained wealth now, they have attained fame, but it has brought them really into shame and ridicule. And we pray that they all, the two of them, will become the captives of God's will, and that people will surround each of them, that the Lord will surround each of them with people who can actually witness to them, bring them to the saving grace of our Lord Jesus Christ, and use them to his glory in Jesus' name, and bring this sad episode to an end. Some people point to their wives and say that their wives must have played a part. I do not know for a fact, but it's a time that if you were the spouse to one of them, as a Christian person, if you were the spouse to one of them, and this is a message to the respective wives of Peter Okoye and Paul Okoye, as Christian persons, if they also are Christian, the role a Christian should play in a matter like this is to find peace, is to bring people it should be able to reconcile, because it gladdens the heart of God when people live together in unity. But this is the takeaway from this story, if what God has given you, if you really want the world, be careful what you ask for, because you could get it and find that it is not all it is not all as promising as it appears to be. What we really want is to pray as our Lord has taught us to pray. Give us this day our daily bread. What we really want is to seek His kingdom first and foremost, to know that He cares about you and that He will give you all that you need. It is not that you are not dreaming big. It's not that you're not dreaming big. It's not that you are not ambitious. It is that your Heavenly Father knows what you need. And then the more hardworking you are, the more industrious you are, the more the Lord will bless you in according to His own purposes. And you can also trust in Him to moderate the things that come to you so that above all else, you remain in Him. You remain in Him. What else can we take away from this story? That it's the duty of those who are close to those who are feuding, those who are quarreling. It is the duty of those who are close to them not to pour oil on the fire, not to make them even more infuriated, not to tell them you better not draw back from enforcing your right. It is the duty of those who are close to feuding parties. It is the Christian duty to calm them and to find a way for reconciliation. Reconciliation always gladdens the heart of Christ. And I do pray that those who are close to the Kui brothers at this time will be working towards reconciling them. And okay, we're going to take a short break now. Listen to headline news from Nigeria with Fisola Adrogbangba. Headline news from Nigeria with Fisola Adrogbangba.
1: Good morning. These are the headlines from Nigeria today, 13th August 2024. From the Punch newspaper, federal governments and governors reached 3-month agreement on local government allocations. Marketers project 3,600 naira per liter for Dangote petrol. Russian flag. Police move suspects to Abuja. Plan sedition charges. Federal government directs embassies to slash foreign scholars' allowances. From the Sun newspaper, Tinubu inaugurates CNG buses in Aso Rock, assures things will get better. The Association of Senior Civil Servants of Nigeria urges Tinubu to ensure all grade levels enjoy new minimum wage. Nigeria threatens to buy UK airlines from Lagos and Abuja airports over airpeace. New head of service sworn in by President Tinubu. From the Leadership newspaper, public servants must prioritize nation's progress, says Tinubu. The National Orientation Agency rebukes woman for tearing husband's international passport. From the Nation newspaper, Nigeria selling weapons to African countries, says Matawali. Tinubu, CNG-powered transport will lift economy. From this day newspaper, Nigeria's oil output rose by 930,000 barrels in July in major boost to FX inflow. Candidates' performance reduces by 7.69% as WAEC releases 2024 WAEC results. TCN, 5 billion naira spent on repairs of vandalized power assets in 5 months. From the Vanguard newspaper, 70,000 naira minimum wage. Civil servants threaten to shut down defaulting states. Nigeria's crude oil production increased to 1.3 million barrels in July, says OPEC. Youth's indispensable partners in achieving national security, says the IG. From New Telegraph newspaper, why I relaunched 100 billion naira youth fund, says Tinubu. International Youth Day, remain patriotic, believe in Nigeria, Abbas urges youth. The Federal Competition and Consumer Protection Commission moves against exploitative pricing of consumer goods. And that's it for today. I am Fisola Adrogbangba for Gospel Balls Radio. Thank you for staying with us and have a blessed day.
0: I know it's a blessed day to you as well, Fisola. Thank you for bringing us newspaper headlines from Nigeria today. We look forward to having you again with us tomorrow. Thank you. Thank you so very much. And next, I go to this story, and I'm sure that you must have come across this story. And many of the platforms in Nigeria are reporting it. One says RCCG. RCCG is the Redeemed Christian Church of God. It says RCCG altar not for male pastors with braids, not for women with heavy makeup. RCCG altar not for male pastors with braids and not for women with heavy makeup. Another report here, it says having braided hair like Shango not allowed. Adeboye wants RCCG members. And I'm taking this from Guardian, from GuardianNigeria.com. It says, the General Overseer of the Redeemed Christian Church of God, Pastor Enoch Adeboye, has warned men with braided hair and women sporting false eyelashes and heavy makeup not to go near the church's altar. The cleric expressed his discontent with this trend among church workers in an address at the church's 72nd annual convention, which ended on Sunday. In his comments, the cleric expressed his disbelief at the rising trend of these fashion choices among church members. He said, quote, in Yoruba land, the only men who braid hair are the priests of Shango, the god of thunder. They say this is a new age and that we must be adaptable to what is going on. To continue as Shango priest, not in this mission. Even after I'm gone, it will still not happen. According to Church Times, Adeboye further said, quote, take this word from me. When we find anybody among pastors, particularly female pastors, made up to look like a representative of Nollywood, we will walk her off the altar. End of quote. While pleading for forgiveness if it was too harsh, he said, you may not like it. If you're my children, you can't kill me. Do you know why men don't wear makeup? I mean real men. It's because we have what is called a superiority complex. We stand before the Lord and say, God, you did a good job creating us. You made no mistake. He stated that even men with bald heads still look very handsome, adding, however, that some people just want to appear false. He said, quote, when you begin to fix false nails, I wonder what you want to achieve. If God wanted to make you a bird, he would have given you false nails and false eyelashes. He added, he urged those who take pleasure in appearing weird, he urged those who take pleasure in appearing weird to repent and be modest. You can quote me, tell anybody who questions why you are making this drastic thing, tell him or tell her that the Geo said so. He asserted. Well, and I want to ask you, what do you feel about this? And of course, these are areas that sometimes are, some people say they are borderline issues. The people will say to you, especially those who disagree, they will say, well, before you condemn me, show me that part of the Bible where it says, where it says I cannot maybe wear wigs or wear makeup and do such other things. In fact, some other reports here says that Pastor Adeboye also said that women who do makeup during their weddings do not believe God did a good job in creating them. According to this other report, it says, the pastor said, quote, when you marry, you cut your coat according to your clothes. Some of you want to be like the people of the world. I can't even imagine some of the things I see now. It wasn't so at the beginning. People spend hundreds of thousands of naira on shootout. It was referring to photo shoot. And then on the day of the wedding, the girl puts on all manner of decorations. Those who do makeup are those who do not believe God did a good job. When God created you, you did a great job. You are wonderful. You are perfectly made and you cannot find any other fellow like you. You are special. When you begin to paint and you think you can improve on what God has already done, you are a fool. You can never improve on what God has done. Somebody wrote here, responded, said, well, pastors need people to secure them because people will become so angry at this man. Another person responded to Pastor Adeboye here and said, Esther in the Bible underwent beauty treatment for one whole year to prepare to meet the king. And of course, you see, many people are reading many biblical portions and reading it with very secular viewpoints. And that person wrote there, says, "Pastor who seek for riches on earth don't believe in the riches they say God has for us in heaven." This is somebody trying to eat back at Pastor Buya and say, I mean, talking about riches and conflating all the issues. But I suppose that reflecting on this very carefully from Christian perspective, you find that one, it is to the glory of God that we appear well, that we appear beautiful, that we take care of ourselves. It is to the glory of God. Our body is the temple of God, and you want to keep it so. So starting from basic actions you take care of your body and to look clean and to look well presented, it is to the glory of God that you appear well from time to time, that you appear acceptable from time to time, that you can stand, you can rise up, and every time you appear well cared for, groomed, you appear properly groomed. And you see, at the end of the day, we find that many people point to where the Lord said in 1 Samuel 16:7 that God judges our hearts and not our physical appearance. And that is true. The heart is much more important to God, and not the physical appearance. What that means, really, and people often take it out of context, what that means is that no matter how good you look on the outside, if the heart is bad, then you are not acceptable before God. And that's the way to read it. When God says, look, I do not see as men see, I look at the heart and not at physical appearances. What it means simply is that no matter how great you make yourself look, it does not move God before God, because God sees your heart and he judges people by what is in their heart. And what is their heart? And I think that is starting point for Christian persons when we engage with stories like this. The starting point is to know that it is the heart that matters. It is the heart that matters above all else. Above all else. Now, when the heart matters and the heart is right with God, it will also show, right, in the choices that one makes about one's physical appearances, right? And I hope we all can agree with that. Once one's heart is right with God, and once one's heart is ruled by God, then it will affect the choices that one makes about one's physical appearances. You're going to make those choices. Now, I'm not going to go into the particulars of don't do this particular one, don't do this particular thing, don't do this particular, don't do this, don't do this, don't do that, don't do this. I'm not going to go into those particulars. And I think Pastor Dube was really bold to go into those particulars. But it's not wrong if you look at the motivations for what he said. I believe that what he saw, basically, he saw a group of people, he saw a culture that has become so enamored with physical appearance, a culture that is not concerned about the state of their heart. It's not concerned about the godliness of the heart, but it's more concerned about appearances. And will there be anyone among us who truly we disagree that is the culture we live in today? This is a culture that is concerned more with physical appearances and scarcely with godliness in the heart. So much so that people are ready to spend fortunes on how they look. And somebody has rightly said that if you want to know where a person's heart is, look at the person's bank statement. Look at the person's bank statement. Ask yourself, what does he spend his money on? What does she spend her money on? And in what proportion? Then you know where the person's heart is. So I think this is possibly looking at people and saying, well, some people pay as much as hundreds of thousands of naira to take care of their physical appearances and to look good on social media. And perhaps he's asking himself, is that not an indication that this is actually where people's heart, this is actually what people prioritize now? And that's so true. You cannot fault that. You cannot fault that people are prioritizing their physical appearances above all else. And somebody will say, well, what if I prioritize my physical appearance? What if I spend so much to do all sorts of treatments that I can look very great, but at the same time, my heart is right with God? I will say to you, yeah, God knows your heart. I do not know your heart. If your heart is truly right with God and you are still making all those choices for your physical appearances that make you look exactly like the people who are not on the Lord's side, well, God knows your heart, and I'm not in a position to judge you, right? But this much I know, that when the heart is right with God, the choices we make about our physical appearances will also indicate that one's heart is right with God. It was Peter who wrote, really, saying that, let your adornment be what? Not be in gold. Let your adornment not be in gold and jewelry. It wasn't saying that don't wear gold and jewelry, right? Is that what he was saying? No, he said, but not, don't let it come from outward appearance. Let the adornment come from your inner reconciliation and inner honor for God. Your beauty should not come from outward adornment, such as elaborate hairstyles and the wearing of gold or jewelry. That's what he said. And if you look at the New Living Translation of 1 Peter 3:3, it says, don't be concerned about the outward beauty or fancy hairstyles, expensive jewelry, or beautiful clothes. When he said, don't be concerned, Peter did not say, don't take care of your hair, don't do beautiful hairstyles, don't wear expensive jewelry. If God has blessed you, you're going to have those jewelry. It doesn't say, don't wear beautiful clothes. It said, but don't be concerned with that. A New Living Translation. New NIV says, let your beauty not come from that. And then the English Standard Version says, do not let your adorning be external. Do not be external. Meaning that above all else, adorn yourself with the beauty of holiness. Adorn yourself with the beauty of holiness. Then every other thing will follow it. If you have the beauty of holiness coming from the heart, and the heart is right, you know what? The choices you make about your physical appearances would also reflect that your heart is godly. The point I think that Pastor Adeboye was trying to make is that today it is now impossible to look at the people of God and look at the people who decidedly are not on the Lord's side. It's not impossible to spot the difference. And that, I think that's the overarching point that I was trying to make. Like, it's not impossible to spot the difference. He has spoken about hairstyles. It could also be in terms of dresses as well. So much so that if you see a person sometimes going to some churches and wearing what we would call scandalous things, and you find a person who is going to some secular engagement as well, and there's no difference. There's absolutely no difference. So I'll say two things. First is that the Pastor Adeboye should be concerned, rightly so. He was rightly concerned because it is now difficult in most instances to see the difference in the choices that Christians make about their appearances and the choices that people of the world make about their physical appearances. And if it is difficult to spot the difference, then it suggests that there is something really wrong. Second is that we do not have a sense of Christians being as concerned as they should be about the state of their heart with God as they are concerned about their physical appearances. People are becoming more concerned about their physical appearances than about their relationship with God. And that is a real, real problem. And the fact that people are ready to spend so much on physical appearances, it says so much about what their priorities are. And you see, if you know that God does not care about physical appearances, I think that should really moderate how far you go about your physical appearances. When people cite the scripture that says God cares about the heart and not the physical appearances, they interpret it to mean that, look, don't judge me by my physical appearances. God looks at my heart, and that's okay for me. But you have to look at it again. If God does not care about your physical appearances, then why do you go to such extensive, sometimes extremely insane length, you know, to take your physical appearance, when you know God does not really care about that? He cares about your heart. And above all else, if you think from eternal perspectives, you actually moderate what you do about your physical appearances. And it's just a commentary on our fallen nature as humanity that you find that the things that are perishing, the things that will perish, those are the things we are taking care of. Those are the things we are spending fortunes to take care of. The things that will perish, the things that are actually perishing, because our present body is actually dying. It's a present continuous and will eventually die. It is a commentary on our fallen nature and collective folly as human beings. That it is the things that are perishing, the things that are dying, that we spend our fortunes to take care of. But the heart, the soul that will not die, that will be judged, that will either go into life eternal or be in the fire of hell forever. Not many are taking care of that. I think that's the overarching point that Pastor Adeboye has made. Anybody trying to make light of it will not be doing justice to the matters in issue. I think it's an opportunity for Christians. You may not agree with the particular examples that they are cited, but it's an opportunity for Christians to point the culture to the reality that when God says he cares about the heart, not physical appearance, he's not saying whatever you do with it, I don't care. He's saying that he's asking this particular culture, asking us, why are you so concerned about what I'm not concerned about? That's it. God is asking this culture, why are you so concerned about the things that don't matter? And why are you unconcerned about the things that truly matter? Andreas, thank you very much for staying with us this morning. We're going to take a short break now to listen to the Did You Know series with Adetutu Awonuga. Did You Know series with Adetutu Awonuga. And I'll be back for more engagement on the Lord's side. Do stay with us. God bless you. God bless you. We're good.

0: did you know? 10 assurances of resounding victory from the book of Romans. The book of Romans is a letter written by the Apostle Paul that is full of powerful assurances of victory for those who are in Christ. These 10 verses remind us that no matter what we face, God has already secured our victory through Jesus. 1. We are more than conquerors. Romans 8:37. No, in all these things, we are more than conquerors through Him who loved us. Assurance. No matter what trials or tribulations we face, we emerge victorious because of Christ's love. Our victory is not just survival, but overwhelming conquest. 2. Nothing can separate us from God's love. Romans 8:38-39. For I am convinced that neither death nor life, neither angels nor demons, neither the present nor the future, nor any powers, neither height nor depth, nor anything else in all creation will be able to separate us from the love of God that is in Christ Jesus our Lord. The assurance. God's love is unstoppable and unbreakable, giving us the confidence that we are forever secure in Him. 3. God works all things for good. Romans 8:28. And we know that in all things God works for the good of those who love Him, who have been called according to His purpose. The assurance. Every circumstance in our lives is part of God's grand design, and He will bring good out of even the most difficult situations. 4. Justified and at peace with God. Romans 5:1. Therefore, since we have been justified through faith, we have peace with God through our Lord Jesus Christ. The assurance. We are declared righteous and have peace with God, which is the foundation of our victorious life in Christ. 5. No condemnation for those in Christ Jesus. Romans 8:1. Therefore, there is now no condemnation for those who are in Christ Jesus. Assurance. We are free from the guilt and condemnation of sin because of Christ's sacrifice, ensuring our victory over the power of sin. 6. If God is for us, who can be against us? Romans 8:31. What then shall we say in response to these things? If God is for us, who can be against us? The assurance. With God on our side, no opposition can ultimately succeed against us. We are assured of victory in every battle. 7. Christ intercedes for us. Romans 8:34. Who then is the one who condemns? No one. Christ Jesus, who died, more than that, who was raised to life, is at the right hand of God and is also interceding for us. Our assurance. Jesus Himself is praying for us, ensuring that we receive everything we need to live victoriously. 8. The Holy Spirit helps us in our weakness. Romans 8:26. In the same way, the Spirit helps us in our weakness. We do not know what we ought to pray for, but the Spirit Himself intercedes for us through wordless groans. the assurance. Even when we are weak, the Holy Spirit strengthens us and prays for us according to God's will, leading us to victory. 9. The glory to come far outweighs present sufferings. Romans 8:18. I consider that our present sufferings are not worth comparing with the glory that will be revealed in us. The assurance. No matter what we endure now, it pales in comparison to the glorious future that awaits us, affirming our ultimate triumph. 10. Victory over death. Romans 6:9. For we know that since Christ was raised from the dead, he cannot die again. Death no longer has mastery over him. Assurance. Jesus' resurrection assures us that death has been defeated, giving us the ultimate victory over the grave. These assurances from the book of Romans remind us that victory in Christ is not just a possibility. It is a certainty. No matter the challenges we face, we can stand firm in the promises of God, knowing that He has already secured our victory. Thank you for listening. I am Adetutu Awonuga for GospelBellsRadio.com.
1: And yes, thank you very much, Tutu, for bringing us the Did You Know series this morning. And I pray that the resounding victory that Christ has won for us will be our portion always in Jesus' name, that none of us will ever forget it, nor will any one of us be oppressed by the devil. Thank you very much. God bless you, really good. And next, I want to quickly engage with this video that is trending. For those who listened to this program yesterday, you will recall that we engaged with the story of that woman who tore the husband's passport as they arrived in Nigeria. Now we are getting more context for that story. They arrived from Italy, and they arrived with three children. Two of them are walking age, held by the mother, and another one in a trolley being pushed by the husband. And we found in that video that we shared yesterday that the woman had torn the passport of the man. I mean, to cut the long story short, as part of our engagement yesterday, we pointed out that this woman will soon be surprised to learn that she has a potential legal liabilities, that she has potential legal liabilities, because in Nigeria, as with many other countries, the passport, a traveling passport, is actually the property of the government and not the property of the holder. That's the property of the government. It's also an offense under many of our laws to destroy government property. The Immigration Service has said yesterday also that it's an offense under the Immigration Act to actually destroy a passport photograph. So I suppose yesterday, perhaps after the enormity of what she has done dawned on her, she recorded a video and shared on social media to perhaps justify what she did or to excuse her action. Remember that I did say yesterday that we do not have full context for what happened. We do not know what sort of wrong that the husband did that made her so angry. But we did point out that as Christian people, one of the manifestations of the fruit of the Spirit is self-control. Is self-control. Not only because it pleases God, but above all else, you need to have self-control because it pleases God. You need to be forbearing because it pleases God. But then, as a matter of practical wisdom too, self-control would save a person from a number, will save a person from regret. It will save you from regret if you did, you have self-control. I want us to listen to what this woman said to excuse her action.
2: Good morning, everyone. God bless you all. I'm the lady that had issues with the husband for some time. before we came to Nigeria. Though I have my own page, which is this very one you are watching me on. And this issue I've been going on for a very long time. But I was just like dancing to the tune till I arrived my motherland, Nigeria, which it just happened. And I had to I did what I did. You understand? So, like Tunde Odnot, Gossip Mill, Insta Block, all those bloggers carrying this video on social media, you have to ask what happened. Don't just look at the action alone. I'm not a mad woman who will just come and ask like that. I'm not a mad woman. I have my reasons. I have gone through so many things. So many of you just commenting on the video. I'm seeing so many comments. Friends calling me, those that have never called me for ages are calling me, those that have heard from me 20 years ago are calling me, so many things. I am not like that. When it goes to someone here, you have to act on it. And so many of you coming to comment, what if I had done this thing I did now in the Europe where we are coming from? Because I don't want to like make him go through a lot of stress. That is why I did it in Nigeria. Do you understand? So I don't know what is going on. So many people, I don't care about what people are writing, because if you don't know what is happening, don't just comment what you don't know. You have to be sure. You have to know what how to come into an issue. So many people at the airport that day saw me. I was acting. Those who have thinking faculty, they were come to ask. They were come to ask me, wanting to know what happened. Do you think I will just come up and just tear his passport like that? Of course, no. I don't have to do that. I have gone through a lot of things. Family issue, here and there, every time.
1: Okay, and so I don't want to bore you with more of that, but what you hear, or you have listened to, is this woman essentially trying to say that she had reasons for what she did. And you know, anybody acting who has acted in the fit of anger and who has been confronted with the consequences of what he or she has done, any such person would say the same thing and say, look, I had reasons for doing what I did. The overarching point, as I said earlier on, we do not really know what happened between the two of them. Obviously, she must have reasons, and obviously the husband would have his responses as well. We do not know who was at fault. What we know is that this woman tore the husband's passport in public. It was recorded, and she has potential legal liabilities for what she has done. She is seen by many people in the culture as a person who does not have self-control. And so much so that she had to say there, I'm not a mad woman. I'm not a mad woman. And you know what? If you box yourself into a corner where you have to be saying, see, I'm not a mad person. I'm not a mad person. You have done something that you ought not to have done. If you look at Proverbs, it says, like a city whose walls are broken through, is a person who lacks self-control. Self-control does not mean that you have not been infuriated, that you have not been angered, that somebody has not done wrong. Control does not mean that you have not been infuriated, that you have not been angered, that somebody has not done wrong to you. That self-control actually is

0: one with self-control. Say, better a patient person than a warrior. Better one with self-control than one who takes a city. And if you read at the place where I'm reading, listen to this video, somebody wrote saying, you go explain tire when time come. You see, that's what happens to a person who reacts angrily. And I think the only thing we can take away at this point, until more context is given to this story, the only thing we can take away is that the person who acts in the fit of anger will have many explanations to give. Right, you love to explain and justify your actions, and it will be difficult to do because you see, when you now calm down yourself and you look back to what you did or what you said in the fit of anger, you yourself will blame you blame yourself, and you wonder, perhaps I should not have said that, perhaps I should not have done that. I think one of the most regretful things in the world is to sit back and to be faced with the consequences of one's action, and to know in one's heart I shouldn't have reacted that angrily. I could have done something else. I mean, that is the practical wisdom in having self-control. When a person acts in the fits of anger, what happens is exactly what has happened to this woman. She's now facing some legal liabilities. If the immigration service wants to press the matter, she will probably spend some time in jail. And if she ends up spending some time in jail, maybe just to make an example of her, depending on what the immigration service wants to do, she will sit in a cell, and we wonder how she got herself to this position. Hey, listen, I'm not saying that the husband did not do anything wrong. We do not know yet. If that information comes to light, we should share it. It may change the perspective, but it will not change the reality that in the fit of anger, she did something criminally wrong. She did something that has put her in bad light, not just before our children, but before the world. And it's the internet. The internet does not forget. It will be there forever and ever. You heard her say there that people she had not spoken to in 30 years have been calling her and said, look, we saw you on video. Why would you do something like that? I do pray that the Holy Spirit will always help you, even when people set out to make you angry, that the Holy Spirit will help you to control yourself, and that none of us we take actions that we eventually regret, in Jesus' name. Amen. Thank you very much for staying with us this morning on Gospel Best Radio for On the Lord's Side, Christian Perspectives on News and Current Events. I hope to be with you again tomorrow. By the grace of God, whatever you do today, please remain firmly on the Lord's side. God bless you. God bless you, Ringo.
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4: And it's good morning to you once again. 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The program is On the Lord's Side, Christian Perspectives on News and Current Events. My name is Olufemi Oguntokun. 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Well, is it okay for two biological men to come together in a sexual relationship? Well, the culture says it's okay. Let everyone do what he or she wants to do. Is it okay for people of same sex, same biological sex, when they come together and decide to marry, when the society allows them to do so, is it also okay for the society to go beyond allowing them, beyond normalizing them having a sexual relationship, beyond normalizing them becoming married? Is it okay?

0: for decided to go beyond that to also allowing them to have babies. Well, that's something the society cannot do. The society cannot make two persons of the same biological gender to have babies. The society cannot do that. You know that. We know that. Some in the culture think that the society can do that. Well, wake me up when human society can do that. But of course, ways have been found around that, although that may not be physiologically possible, may not be biologically possible, but hey, there are other means of doing these things. You could, well, surrogacy, right? You could get two gay men, two men of the same biological sex could come together and, well, pretend, play pretend. That's what we should put, play pretend that they are now a couple, and then, well, shell out money, give to a biological female who is prepared to act as a surrogate mother, and then by her, via surrogacy, have babies. Is that okay? Well, the culture says to us, that's fine. That's okay. After all, we're talking about two consenting adults, the two biological men. After all, we're talking about another consenting adult, that biological female, who, well, gets paid, you know, for her services. The culture says it's okay. It's okay. And they say, look, nobody has been hurt. That's what the culture says. It's nobody has been hurt in that equation. And the culture invites us from time to time to evaluate things from that perspective. Evaluate things from that perspective and say, look, tell me who has been hurt. H-U-R-T. Tell me who has been disadvantaged there. The two men, adults they are, they made their choices. The woman who acted as the surrogate, adult she is, she even got paid. She knew what she was getting into. In fact, some jurisdictions are already formalizing the legal framework for these things. So much so that people who enter into these arrangements with surrogates have to sign contracts and comply with certain regulations. Well, they say nobody has been hurt, nobody has been disadvantaged, but hey, hold on a bit. What about that baby? What about the baby brought into the world? People say, well, how is that the baby disadvantaged? After all, no one, no baby is able to choose the family into which is going to be born. They say, look, what about babies who were born into abject poverty? If they had a choice, perhaps they would not have made that choice to be born into abject, into very poor families. Jokingly, people say in Nigeria, if babies had a choice to make, they would not choose to come to Nigeria. That instead of, well, being born in Nigeria and then spending the better part of their lives trying to get out of Nigeria to another country, they would have chosen, if they had a choice in the matter, to be born somewhere else. And that's on a lighter note. But the point is, people are now beginning to see that there is someone whose interests and destiny, in fact, is most adversely affected by these senseless position of the culture to normalize what clearly is physiologically wrong and abhorrent, what is biologically unwise, and what clearly is spiritually prohibited. And I'm talking about this morning because of a video that trended in the US extensively. I do not know whether many people saw it in Nigeria, but because I follow many cultural commenting accounts, you know, from the United States, I came across this video. It is a video of two gay men who, well, pretend to be a couple. I don't know whether they are legally married, but you know, they live together as couples, and obviously they recently had a baby via surrogacy. As I said earlier on, we know, the culture knows, science knows, everybody knows. We may all decide to pretend, but we all know that two men of the same biological gender cannot have children. It's a biological fact. It's a physiological impossibility. That is well known. The culture may pretend, but that's well known. Anyway, via surrogacy, they had this baby, and then a video was made of one of them holding the baby, the other the other person also, you know, speaking into that video, holding the baby, and as one of the gay men held the baby, I'm not able to determine whether the baby was crying or making some funny noises, as you know, with babies sometimes cannot easily say, but the baby was calling for mama. You say mama, mama, mama, and the man holding that baby said, oh no, no, no, it's dada or pop here. Dada or pop, dada would mean, you know, that's the word for daddy in some parts of English, in some English speaking parts of the world. Or pop, pop is also another word, an alternative word for your father or dad. The word mama, no mama here, the man said to the baby. Do you want dada or pop? Because that's what, that is truth. And I really, and I'm thankful, you know, for the honesty of this gay man who said to the baby that he had with his gay partner via surrogacy, who said to the baby, no mama here, do you want dada or pop? No mama here, do you want dada or pop? Because for babies who find themselves in homes of gay couples, who find themselves in the homes of either gay biological males or gay biological females, who are popularly called lesbians, and they find that they have no choice in the matter. Babies like that in the homes of gay men would find that it's either dada or pop. It's either daddy or daddy, father or father. No room for mama. And babies who find themselves in the homes of lesbians will soon come to realize that there is no dada or pop. It's either mama or mama. Should we care? Should we care that these babies have been subjected to that kind of life? Should we care? Should the culture care? Should our collective conscience be pricked by that? I know people who saw this video last week in the United States were gobsmacked. Many were aghast, because it brought home to many people in the culture the reality of the horrors going on in many homes, in many corners of the world, in many places where these spiritually wrong relationships have been normalized. There are babies finding themselves into those homes who are now deprived of the blessings that God intended for people and for babies. In fact, let me see if I can play a clip of that and see if you can hear it.
1: No mama, do you want dada or pop? Who do you want? Dada or Pop? Nope. Do you want Dada? You want Pop? No way, Jose.
0: No way. So what do you think was happening there? What was happening there? Of course. And that baby started crying.
1: Dada, you have Pop.
2: Two choices.
1: No, mama. No, mama.
0: So some people saw this video and laughed at it. Many others saw it and wept in their hearts. As I hope that you are moved to weeping as well, and not maybe shedding tears, but you know, being really really sorrowful at the attempt by the culture to destroy the destinies of many innocent children. And this particular baby, in fact, who, from all intents and purposes, appeared to be attempting to call mama, and the man holding the baby saying to it, no, no, no mama here, dada or pop, dada or pop, meaning just daddy or daddy here. As someone commenting on this wrote, saying, as a mom, I felt furious watching this. My heart truly breaks for this innocent child. And this woman captures the point most succinctly. Those are the right words. Many people of good conscience, people on the Lord's side, must engage with a video like this and be furious. maybe we can even concede to the culture that those two men will come together as gay couples. We may concede to the culture that, well, adults they are. Okay, let's leave them. The woman who helped them via surrogacy, adult she is, and she got paid. We may even concede that to the culture. We know from the Lord's side that they are not excused, just simply.